0: Airlines Kennedy Center could close as early as Tuesday as officials there warn of bankruptcy. A Washington Post report says the center's board is now considering shutting it down, that board, a majority of which is appointed by President Trump, saying the center is facing possible bankruptcy and needs additional funding to remain open. They also argue adding President Trump's name to the facade may be the only way to avoid financial ruin. I'm Scott Carr.
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4: 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And was J.D. Vance's speech all we hoped it would be? Some people say it fell flat, aside from a few viral moments. We'll tell you what's going on. But before we get to any of that, Matt, you troublemaker, you sent us a text on our last segment where we were talking about Short Circuit. He says, was Short Circuit the last movie with brown face that wasn't acknowledged by the movie itself, like Tropic Thunder? Okay, if you haven't seen Short Circuit, the original stars Steve Guttenberg and Ally Sheedy as Newton Crosby and Stephanie, we know this, right? A robot who's supposed to be a killing machine to replace soldiers gets loose, gets its own intelligence, and becomes an overall nice guy named Johnny Five. That's basically, and then the guys who designed the robot, Nova, come to try to kill the robot. Steve Guttenberg's assistant in the movie is Ben, who is supposed to be an Indian fella, except he's played by a white guy named Fisher Stevens. Now, just so you know, if you know the two movies I'm talking about, you're about to see the very clear difference in this fella. So Fisher Stevens was also the bad guy in the movie Hackers. That's right. He's the bad hacker. So you put them next to each other, that dude is very, very white. Now, the people who made Short Circuit decide to make a sequel, not with Steve Guttenberg, not with Ally Sheedy, except for her voice for 10 seconds in the movie. No. Not even with those Nova guys, like the guy from Police Academy. Nope, none of them. We're going to make it with the Indian guy in New York City. Yes, Matt, you might be right. It might be the last one. I've heard that Fisher Stevens regrets this later in life, but he didn't have much of a career anyway. I think he just regrets maybe doing the movie because it didn't launch his career. All right, switching gears over here. 60 Minutes released an incredible, incredible segment last night. So 60 Minutes released a segment about the rescue of the two pilots who were shot down inside of Iran a couple months ago. You remember when the war first broke out, this plane was shot down. And they did everything they could to rescue this guy. And I remember saying at the time, I can't wait for the movie. The movie is going to be incredible. The movie is going to be awesome. All right, here's what we found out. A U.S. Air Force officer survived a plunge toward the mountains of Iran with a damaged parachute that spent roughly 50 hours injured and alone behind enemy lines as Iranian forces searched for him. The officer, identified publicly only by his mission call sign, Dude 44 Bravo. Dude 44 is the plane, the mission. Bravo, he's the number two. He's the guy sitting in the backseat. He's the weapons systems officer. Told 60 Minutes Sunday that his survival and eventual rescue amounted to a modern day miracle. So they interviewed Secretary of Defense, Secretary of War, Pete Hegseth, about the operation and what happened when he first found out that these guys were missing.
5: When you heard that an American fighter jet was down behind enemy lines in Iran, what went through your mind?
6: Probably. You know, you always knew that was possible. And so immediately it's to the next steps. Are they okay? Does Iran know that? And, you know, whether they're alive or not, we're going to go get them.
4: Now, that's amazing because that's not always the case. Unfortunately, it depends on who's the commander in chief. But here, we're going to go get them. We're going to go get these guys. So, Bravo, that's the name he's using. Even though his face is there, it should be pretty easy to figure out who this guy is, but they're just referring to him as Bravo. Here's what he had to say about it.
7: That day was just another day in the war for us until
3: the moment where we got hit by an Iranian weapon.
7: This is Bravo, one of the two officers shot down over Iran.
8: With a crewmate.
7: Neither has spoken publicly to each other until now.
3: I think the best way I've been able to describe that moment was getting hit by a freight train.
7: Ejecting. We've agreed to call the weapons systems officer by his mission call sign, Bravo, due to security threats from Iran.
3: We do all we can to try to save the aircraft. It was evident that that wasn't possible, and soon thereafter, we ejected and found ourselves floating over the heart of Iran.
8: So within seconds, you're ejecting. That's how quick the decision is.
3: It is. I will be thankful to my dying day for my pilot and crewmate, Alpha, for saving our lives and ejecting us.
7: After they ejected, Alpha and Bravo found themselves 5 miles apart, separated and alone on the ground in the rugged Iranian desert. Alpha landed safely. Bravo was lucky to be alive.
4: He was lucky to be alive because his parachute didn't open. As he was bailing out, his parachute didn't fully deploy. Listen to what he told 60 Minutes.
3: My parachute was damaged in the initial attack at one point when I looked up and saw no parachute. That was the most terrifying thing I've ever seen. So I paused right then and I prayed, Lord, your will be done. But if I'm getting through this, I need help.
8: While you're in the air.
3: Yeah.
8: Is that like almost like free falling, or how would you describe that?
3: Free falling is a good way to put it. I wasn't focused on the speed at which I was falling. I was instead focused on trying to correct the problems that were in front of me and doing anything I could to unfurl or pull pieces of the parachute loose.
4: Now, he was able to get enough of it loose, but he still hit the ground, in his estimation, at 70 miles an hour. He broke his back. He broke his arm. He messed up his shoulder. And now he's on the ground deep inside Iran. Now, Alpha had landed about 5 miles away. U.S. forces located him very, very quickly, mounted a combat search and rescue operation, and got him Friday afternoon. But Bravo was still missing. He was injured, and he had the Iranian forces searching for him. Now, he's got a broken back, a broken leg, and a messed up shoulder. And still, he's able to move around through a mountainous area of Iran.
3: Given the terrain that I faced, I think you'd find it surprising what I was able to go to overcome given those injuries. But I did it because of a warrior ethos that we talk about. My airmen that we led in theater had months of hearing about the importance of warrior ethos and how we are going to apply it. And I saw them apply that in the lead up to the conflict, during the conflict, night after night, with unprecedented threats against them. And yet they're doing their job at a way that no one would have thought possible. I owed it to them to show the same warrior ethos in my situation and walk the same walk that I've been talking for months.
4: Injured and with Iranian forces searching for him, he began moving through the terrain in the mountains. He eventually climbed towards a ridgeline approximately 7,000 feet high and concealed himself while attempting to evade capture. With a broken leg and a broken back, he had no food or water. Now, back in America and in various military command centers, they were still looking for him. U.S. military, CIA, other elements of the government were trying to find his location. Well, he's still got a war going on. Now, they managed to get communications with him on April 4th, which was Saturday, learned he was alive, also learned that he was injured and still actively evading the enemy. U.S. intelligence then managed to get eyes on him, positively identify him, and Chairman of the Joint Chiefs, General Dan Raisin Kane, said they went with him, they went for him with everything they had. But Bravo still had to survive long enough for them to reach him. The mission pushed through the night Saturday into Easter Sunday, protected by American drones, strike aircraft, and A-10 Warthogs. Eventually, two Air Force pararescue men reached Bravo. Nearly 50 hours after his aircraft had gone down, the wounded airman who had fallen out of the sky over Iran was finally in American hands. Here's what he said about his rescue.
3: It's hard to describe the depth of my gratitude, not just for those who came to get me, but for the millions of Americans that were supporting them. I really do thank each and every one of them.
5: We've heard from the president and from the chain of command about your rescue and about Alpha's rescue. But is this the first time you are publicly sharing your story?
3: It is. The only times I've talked about these details or any of this is either with medical professionals or with close personal friends that are helping me recover. But I think it's important for America to hear what we're capable of and remember that there are thousands of Americans that are out protecting us and defending us every day. And I want to make sure that they get their due credit.
4: They sent in over 90 people to go get this guy. More than 90 elite American service members ultimately found themselves inside Iran, according to CENTCOM's commander, Admiral Brad Cooper, told 60 Minutes. He said then aircraft at a makeshift extraction site became stuck in the desert sand. Now the U.S. didn't just have to go get Bravo, it had to get more than 90 Americans out. A clandestine Air Force unit was brought in to extract Bravo. And the special operators, the U.S. subsequently destroyed the aircraft that had been left behind so sensitive technology would not fall into Iranian hands. The operation continued through Saturday night into dawn of Easter Sunday. At midnight Eastern time, more than 50 hours after Dude 44 went down, the Joint Personnel Recovery Center officially declared both Alpha and Bravo returned to friendly territory. No American had been left behind. Quite a thing when all those people come rescue you. Here's what Bravo said about it.
5: What do you want the American people to know about this rescue mission?
3: This is not a story about what I went through. Instead, it's a story of the teamwork, the training, of the faith, of the decisions, the leadership to do something that will live in history. As an example of what America is willing to do in order to uphold our promise and leave no man behind.
4: That's so important, especially after what happened in Afghanistan, where hundreds, if not hundreds of Americans got left behind. Thousands of our allies got left behind. Never mind the Afghans, who are now under control of the Taliban. I mean, literally on September 11th anniversary last week, we were talking about how CBS went into Kabul, Afghanistan, and was looking into what was happening with the American war material that had been left behind. They were doing a report on it, and they saw the Taliban were driving around in U.S. military equipment.
9: On the streets of Kabul, the hardware of America's longest war is nearly everywhere. Taliban fighters patrol in armored vehicles once supplied to Afghan forces, wearing American tactical gear and carrying American weapons. On this Humvee, we even saw a worn Green Bay Packers sticker on it, a remnant from its past operators.
4: President, hang on. I don't think its past operators were Afghans if it has a Green Bay Packers sticker on it. My guess is they were from Green Bay, Wisconsin. Yeah, it wasn't just the Afghans it was left behind for. The U.S. was using those, and it was left behind for the Taliban by Joe Biden. This is such a contrast, sending over 90 guys to get one guy. Because nobody's going to fight for you if they think that when they get into trouble, nobody has their back and nobody's coming for them. And after Joe Biden's disastrous presidency, after his disastrous withdrawal from Afghanistan, this is a complete contrast of that. No matter what, we will come get you. At the RNC, they had some great moments where they had all the hostages. President Trump had gone back from around the world, not just from Gaza. Of course, he had the ones rescued from Hamas, but he also had the ones rescued from Russia and Venezuela and elsewhere in the world that other presidents had left behind. Joe Biden, what does he get credit for? Getting one WNBA basketball player who nobody knew Brittany Griner's name before any of that. President Trump says, we do not leave an American behind. You go in and you get them. The contrast could not be more clear when you compare these two operations, the disastrous withdrawal from Afghanistan, with this. Could not be more clear. Could not be more clear at all. And you need to send that kind of message. Why is recruiting through the roof? Because people didn't want to work for Joe Biden. People didn't want to be part of Joe Biden's military. They want to be part of Donald Trump's military, which is why we're not just hitting our quotas, but we're exceeding our quotas. They want to know we're fighting for something, not abandoning something. We're on the 25th anniversary of 9/11. We're right back where we started, with Afghanistan under control of the Taliban. But now the Taliban have U.S. military equipment. That's how bad it is. This story is incredible. Absolutely incredible. I can't wait for the movie. But because the movie's not being made today, Michael Bay. Hey, Michael Bay, can you make the movie? That Benghazi movie was pretty good. Can you make the movie? I want to see the movie of this, because behind enemy lines, I didn't like it. I know, unpopular opinion. I did not like the Luke Wilson. Wait, Luke or Owen? Owen Wilson. Owen Wilson. I did not like the Owen Wilson, Gene Hackman movie behind enemy lines. This is way cooler, way better. Can't wait for it.
10: I was never. I don't know which one it is either, but I think it's Owen. I think it's Owen. And yeah, I was never a fan of that movie either, but I always loved that era where they were trying to shove him down our throat like some sort of serious actor.
4: Yes. Yes. It started with Armageddon. And it kept going until Cars.
10: Yeah.
4: I think when you just had to listen to him and didn't have to see him anymore, you were okay.
10: And then it's like, you know what? Do those comedies that you do with Vince Vaughn.
4: Yeah, do Wedding Crashers. Do that. We like Wedding Crashers. Even that stupid Google movie. I'll let you make the stupid Google movie. That's fine. But yeah, stick with Cars. It's fine. But yeah, I really didn't like that movie, but I want to see the new version of this because it looks incredible. Since the movie isn't being made today or tomorrow, and I hope Michael Bay is making that movie, 60 Minutes has a 30-minute version, an extended long-form version of the entire rescue operation where they interview General Raisin Kane, where you can find out. They actually show you the video of the helicopters coming in and getting the guy through infrared scopes. It's incredible. It's really incredible. I don't normally tell you go check out CBS. You want to go check out 60 Minutes. It was really that good. It was really a sight to behold and truly incredible. Up next was the RNC, as incredible as Republicans and President Trump hoped it would be. My final thoughts on the convention, plus a few standout moments from the final night that you haven't heard about yet. I'll give you all the details when we come back. You'll listen to the Ari Hoffman Show on Talk Radio 570 KVI.
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4: 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On Friday, when we got back from the RNC, there was so much to talk about that I'm not even sure we got to these two moments from the RNC. And why am I bringing them up? Because I'm not sure if the RNC was successful or not. Let's be real what this thing actually was. They've never done a midterm convention before because usually the party in power loses control of one chamber or both when they're in power. They usually lose it at the midterm elections. President Trump is trying to turn that around. And I think you don't really turn that around because the average American is looking at their wallets. It's the economy, stupid. And as long as they see high prices, they don't go, oh, well, Biden jacked up inflation, Trump is fixing it, and we want to stop Iran, and, you know, the Democrats passed the Climate Commitment Act. They don't do that. They just go, prices are high. It's Trump's fault. It's easier to blame Trump, who said he was going to lower the prices, than get into the minutia of all that, because not everybody is an educated listener of the Ari Hoffman Show every single day. So what this was about was reframing the conversation, saying, here are the Trump wins. It was also about teeing up J.D. Vance a little bit more. The last speech was President Trump, but he had already spoken for 2 hours the night before. It was funny. It was great. It was entertaining. I loved every minute of it. But J.D. Vance is your big headliner at the end of this thing? And I think that's because people are trying to make J.D. happen for 2028. Let me tell you something. If the Republicans get crushed in 2026, J.D. ain't winning in 2028. If you put J.D. Vance up against AOC in 2028, I am very concerned about what happens. Personally, I think Rubio is a better pick. Also, go to the track records of vice presidents winning the office. We've done this before. Two in modern history. And the last one to do it was George H.W. Bush. The odds are not forever in his favor. going forward with this. So I actually think his speech, it wasn't bad. I just think it wasn't special. There was really nothing special about it. I thought it was good. I thought it was perfectly fine. There was just nothing special about it. I barely clipped anything about it. I thought there was a very nice tribute to Charlie Kirk. I thought that was nice. And then there was this moment when somebody comes into the room with a Mexican flag, some kind of protesters in the room with a Mexican flag. This is right after they remove the guy. Here's what happens.
19: So what the people at home missed is that we just had a protester interrupting us and waving the Mexican flag. Well, my friend, if you love Mexico so much, get your ass over there. I'll buy you the plane ticket.

0: It was a great moment, especially when they started chanting USA. It was a great moment for J.D. Vance. It really was a great moment for J.D. Vance. But there was nothing else stand out about that speech. There really wasn't. And when you're teeing a guy up for primetime, that's what you're teeing up. That's got to be your closing argument. That's got to be your final message. They're trying to make J.D. Vance the heir apparent, but a lot of people would keep going, kind of like that Marco Rubio guy better. In fact, a lot of people at the convention, kind of like that Marco Rubio guy a little bit better. They're trying to make J.D. Vance happen. Personally, if I was J.D. Vance, wait. Because what will happen is the Republicans might get their clocks cleaned in 2026 and 2028, and then that's it. That's your chance. He's probably worried about Ron DeSantis. Not running against Ron DeSantis, but what he's worried about is by the time 2030, 2032 roll around, everybody's going to be like, who? Is anybody mentioning Ron DeSantis when it comes to 2028 right now? No, he had one chance. I love him and all. He had one chance, and that's that. You know, the standout speech of the night was actually from RFK Jr.
1: Now, I don't really like RFK Jr.'s speaking style. It's no fault of his own. He had that horrible thing happen to him. But normally, I can't listen to the guy. I thought he gave the speech of the night even better than President Trump's. I really, really did. Here's a piece of it.
2: And they stood with Israel as the bulwark of democracy. And as a beacon for press and religious freedoms.
0: He's talking about what the Democrats used to stand for, especially his uncle, JFK, and his father, RFK.
2: A haven for oppression, from oppression to gays and women and ethnic and religious minorities amidst a regional sea of intolerance, of misogyny, of child marriage, of human slavery, and of ethnic and religious genocide. They saw Israel as America's most critical frontline ally in fighting the toxic ideology of Islamism. Which by its own accounts is waging an existential war against our country and against Western liberal democracy. It's an ideology that has subjugated and impoverished and tyrannized and tortured the people of Palestine and the people of Iran, and they openly promised to do the same to us.
0: He's warning about the dangers of radical Islam. He's warning about the dangers of jihadism. He also gave many other examples where this is Democrat royalty. Kennedys are Democrat royalty. And he talked about how when he wants to talk to Kamala Harris, she wouldn't even take his call. Wouldn't even meet with him. President Trump, more than happy to meet with him. And eventually he realized he had more in common with the Republicans than with the Democrats. He said he never thought in his entire life he'd be addressing the Republican National Convention because he's such a hardcore Democrat. How many other people has that happened to? And immediately they ostracize him. Kamala Harris could have made a deal with him, with RFK Jr. Might have had a different outcome in the election. He was very, very popular. But instead, they ostracized him. Instead, there will be no challenge to the throne. If he had gotten the Democratic nominee, if he had become the Democratic nominee, if they had had a primary after the Biden mess, things might have shaken out very, very differently. We don't know, but they blew that. And instead, they left him. He didn't leave the party. The party left him. He is still a Democrat. He still has the same ideology, but a lot of that classic liberalism, and we mean that in the good way, not the bad way, a lot of those classic ideals are now part of the Republican Party. Really fascinating to see how that shook out. Really, really fascinating. We go to the KVI studio line, take a call from Hank and Squim. Hank, what's going on?
3: Well, not much, Ari. I just kind of wanted to comment on, you know, I voted for Trump three times, and I kind of feel a little bit let down. I know his intentions were good, but I think he hit some stuff a little bit too hard with our allies. And, like, I know he needs to take care of things and make things more even playing field, but the world wasn't ready for all that. Like, the way we handled things with Canada, and he's not making our country more working with each other. It's kind of, it's all getting more divided. But it seems to me like things are getting a little bit rougher, and I kind of think that he's really sinking it for the RNC during midterms, to tell you the truth. I think we're going to just get our clocks cleaned.
0: That's why they had the convention, because they're worried about the exact same thing. And I'll tell you something else. The economy can only handle so many hits at a time. You want to do the tariffs, you can't do the Iran war. You want to do the Iran war, you can't do the tariffs. And I understand that things may be necessities. Like, for example, you didn't realize Iran was going to be that far along and going to be that big of a threat, and that you need to stall for time with the first bombing run so that then you get that way you can go bomb the country, but then finish the job. It seems like everything's just kind of up in the air right now.
3: He should have just cleaned up Joe Biden's financial mess first and made everybody happy in the country. Like, okay, we're doing good, low fuel, and the economy's doing good, interest is low, wages are going up, everybody's booming and stuff. But then he should have taken care of all the other stuff. He should have prioritized, because a lot of people are Republican voters and diehard Trump people are a little bit perturbed about the way everything got handled.
0: And that's why they had the convention. Because that was the conversation that wasn't happening on the main stage. That was the conversation. And he needed to remind everybody about the wins, but still, like when Joe Biden was saying, oh, the price is down on this, the price is down on that, the people go, how come I'm not feeling it in my wallet? Good call, Hank. Appreciate you being part of the show. You want to be part of the show, give us a call or text at 206-421-5757. That's 206-421-5757. While I was out at the convention, had a chance to sit down and talk with the Heritage Foundation. Coming up next, what they're pushing heading into the midterms, what they hope to be successful with. We'll give you all the details up next. 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
0: I was having so much fun at the RNC, I just kept working and working. Even when I had enough content for the show, I just kept doing interviews and interviews and interviews. Today's Newsmaker Spotlight is brought to you by Renewal by Anderson, Western Washington Windows and Doors for every home. I had a chance to talk with Doug Blair, who's in charge of Heritage Action. That's the political action group that's part of the Heritage Foundation, because they do a lot of the actual policy for the Republican Party. Give a listen to my interview with him in a very, very, very hot tent at the RNC. Here in a very, very hot Dallas, Texas, in the media tent, the air conditioning is not keeping up. No. My next guest is sitting across from me wearing a suit. I hope that's linen or something.
16: I just like to suffer.
0: Okay. You know,
16: it's sort of a sadomasochistic thing.
0: We're talking with Doug Blair from Heritage Action. They're a part of the Heritage Foundation, but what they do is the actual politics of it.
16: Right.
0: Getting people elected.
16: Yes.
0: So what are you guys up to at the convention this year?
16: So we're here to just basically spread the message about the great work that we're doing and also encourage Congress and our elected representatives to actually do what the American people sent them to Congress to do. It's one thing to talk about how you're going to fight the radical left. I've been listening to you talk about the crazy Democrats from the Pacific Northwest. I'm also from the Pacific Northwest. I'm from Portland, Oregon. I have seen perfectly how these policies destroy once great cities. But it's not enough to just talk the talk. You also have to walk the walk. So we have three questions that we want Republicans to answer when they get back to Congress. One, what are you going to do about passing the Save America Act? Election integrity is an utterly essential, existential piece of American Republicanism. If you do not have elections you can trust, you do not have a society. The founders set up a system whereby democracy was able to flow from the mouths of the people. The votes were able to go from the people to representatives who would then do the work for them. Save America Act would really codify strong election integrity measures to give the American people the trust that they deserve in their elections. Secondarily, what are you doing about the Chinese Communist Party and their desire to take our AI and semiconductor technology? There are tech companies out there that are perfectly willing to sell out American tech to the Chinese Communist Party for the highest dollar. That's not okay. The Chinese Communist Party is the greatest geopolitical threat the United States has faced since the Soviet Union. Giving them the tools to hang us with, it's like giving them the gun to shoot us with. You cannot have those policies in place where they are allowed to sell this technology to the Chinese Communist Party. So that's the second question. What are you doing about that? The third question is, what are you doing to ensure that President Trump's border policies are going to be codified into law? We have seen how effective the executive orders have been at shutting down illegal immigration at the southern border. We have gone from millions under the failed Biden administration, the open border policy, to zero. The conversation has gone from how do we close down the border to we're going to do mass deportations. How many can we send back? That's incredible. But if a Democratic president were to take over in 2028 or beyond, those policies could be reversed at the snap of a finger. So what are you going to do to ensure that those policies are locked into place and that Democrats cannot just open the floodgates again? So we want to make sure that Republicans understand it's not just enough to talk about the Democrats being crazy, which they are, but you also need to do the work. You also need to get these things done.
0: We're talking with Doug Blair from Heritage Action, which is the Heritage Foundation's political arm, which actually gets involved in the politics. Are you concerned when you're looking at these races, some of them, that we might have, I mean, yeah, China's a problem, but I'm more concerned about the jihadi invasion we're watching
16: yes.
0: happen right now.
16: Look, I mean, Islamism is one of those things that we feel is incredibly potent. It's a force that has become incredibly apparent in American life. You have people in Michigan who refuse to allow American values to walk through their streets, right? You might not have to agree with certain LGBT things. I certainly don't. But we are not a country where you throw those people off of roofs. And we are increasingly seeing that type of behavior become normalized in places like Michigan with Ilhan Omar, Abdul Sayed, right? This is a problem that is becoming unignorable. Our president, Kevin Roberts, has spoken out very strongly against it, but this is something that we need to address now. And we are in the process of figuring out how best to do that at a federal level. But the question of, is this a problem? Am I concerned about this? Yes, very much so. Heritage Action is deeply concerned about this.
0: So the Save America Act, going back to that for a second, the Save America Act is common sense. And you mentioned that you wish you could live

0: recently how states like New Jersey, blue states that claim this never happens, violent voting is a fraudulent voting is not a thing. It's just, this is a Republican talking point. Well, if you have hundreds of thousands, if you have thousands and thousands of non-citizen voters who show up on your voter rolls, and you say to yourself, maybe if we had some policies in place that would have prevented this, would Americans have more confidence in their elections? Of course. And look, all right, voter ID, which is one of the basic trademarks of election integrity, is not only something that's incredibly common across the globe, it's something that even is incredibly common as a like for people here in this country. This narrative that Americans aren't in favor of this, that this is just a Republican talking point to suppress the vote, is nonsense. Majorities of Republicans, Democrats, and Independents are all in favor of some form of voter ID, and it is recalcitrant Democrats who believe that their vote share will go down if you manage to stop fraudulent voting are the only ones standing in favor and behind this.
1: We're talking with Doug Blair from Heritage Action, which is the political arm of the Heritage Foundation. I know a lot of you are going, wait a minute, they need a political arm? All they do is politics. Yes, it's a tax thing, okay, guys? It's a tax. That's the easiest way to say it. It's a 501c3 versus a 501c4.
0: Right.
1: Okay, it's basically that. Now, the issues you bring up, Save America Act, definitely part of the conversation right now. The Chinese stuff, not as much as it should be. And the border, President Trump did such a great job in such a short amount of time, I don't think it's part of the conversation anymore. Is that why you're hitting these issues specifically?
0: Yes, and that's why I think it's really important for Americans to recognize what the stakes are. Because it's very easy to wait until this goes somewhere else, right? Oh, there's so many other stories. The Save America Act has been in the news a lot recently, so it's kind of hard to focus on multiple issues. But if China is able to obtain our AI and semiconductor technology, it's game over. We have a technological advantage over them right now, but that is not guaranteed. If we are giving them this tech, they are going to leapfrog over us, and they are going to use that technology for evil, right? We recognize, I think if you were to ask anybody, who is the greatest geopolitical threat facing the United States right now?
1: Mm-hmm.
0: Some people would say Russia, some people Iran. The vast majority of people would recognize the Chinese Communist Party. So this is not an issue quite at the moment, but it will become an issue very soon, and that issue will be very, very, very bad.
1: So while we're using AI to make memes and funny pictures of our cousins and stuff, they're actually using it for world domination. If you're worried about Skynet, you should be worried about China.
0: Yes.
1: It's not the U.S. government. So, I mean, they've had the best PSYOP ever against data centers.
0: Yes.
1: We've had data centers for years, and yet people go, I don't want those in my backyard. They're not giant incinerators, guys.
0: No.
1: And actually, they help the economy.
0: They do, and I think that this is one of the things that we actually need to be very aware of, is that data centers are, on the whole, a positive. They create jobs, they create economic growth, they do all this. It's a national security thing. But I think that the American people absolutely deserve to have a say in how these institutions end up in their community. So Kevin Roberts, our president, has been really, really strong on this front, where he says, look, this is non-negotiable. Technology is not going anywhere. You cannot put this cat back in the bag. However, you do need to do it in a way that is respectful to local communities, that is not infringing on their rights. There is absolutely a sense that there are trade-offs when you have these large data centers in your region. But I think that this messaging, you are correct, that the Chinese Communist Party has been spreading about how data centers are an unfettered evil and that you can't actually have any good things coming from them, is just nonsense. So we do need to create that balancing act between these are positive things, these are absolutely going to be good for your community, but they're not just going to get shoved into your face. We are America. We are a place where local communities and local governments do have a say. We are not like China, where it is top down. Sorry if your farm is in the way of my data center. Beijing's going to take it anyway.
1: In the last few minutes we have with Doug Blair from Heritage Action. So, gut feeling, what are the results going to be? Is the Republicans going to hold the House? Are they going to hold the Senate? What do you think?
0: Look, hope springs eternal. I believe that the Democratic Party has proven itself partly utterly incapable of governing. We use the framework of common sense versus crazy. So imagine any particular policy you want. Crime, right? We're very big in the Pacific Northwest on crime, not in the good way. If you feel like people should be arrested for murder or jail shoplifting or any form of crime, that's common sense. If you believe that you should get 50, 60, 70 chances to go out and do it again, that's probably crazy. Well, guess who's doing that? That's the Democrats. If you think that the border should be open to the third world, millions and millions of people who are unvetted, dangerous gangbangers are coming into the country, and you just think that's fine, that's crazy. If you think we should have some form of protection for our border, that's common sense. Well, guess who has the common sense proposal? It's the Republicans. So my hope is that Republicans are able to effectively get that messaging out. However, I think it's really important to reflect on what I was talking about at the very beginning of this interview, which is it's not enough to just talk the talk. You must do

0: the work. And so if they're able to come back to Congress and do the work that we were talking about, which is protecting the border, which is stopping the Chinese from obtaining our technology, and which is passing the Save America Act, I think we have a really good chance. However, they have to do those things. Otherwise, it's going to be very, very difficult for the American people to trust that a Republican trifecta is a positive thing.
1: Doug Blair from Heritage Action, thank you so much for being with us today. Do appreciate it, my man.
0: Thank you for having me on.
1: We got a whole lot more to discuss from the Republican National Convention here in Dallas, Texas, where I still can't believe you're wearing a jacket through this entire interview. 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
1: 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And as fun as it was to be in Texas, I'm glad to be back here in studio. Nothing like it. Just a couple of program notes before anything else. Number one, if you missed any part of the show, the Ari Hoffman Show Reloaded is coming up from 6 to 7 p.m. That's brought to you by our friends over at Wade's Eastside Guns and Bellevue Indoor Range, Puget Sound's premier destination for everything firearms. 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That's right. The fair is going on now. 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That's KVI.com. Also, I think Kevin and I are going to be out at the fair on Friday. I think this week we'll have a full schedule for you likely tomorrow. And there's a possibility it might be out there the following Friday as well. But we have to work all that out tomorrow. We'll give you the details when we have them. All right. Let's see about some good news that's going on around here. This one here. From Como News, when Mary Singer walks up to Puget Sound, she sees something many of us don't. She sees a great place for a swim. The Vashon Island native grew up swimming in pools, but several years ago in the heart of winter, she decided to try open water. She says, I got in, and the waves and the wind and the cold, and immediately loved it. Okay, that's not for me. I like a warm body of water to go swimming in. That's what I like. I don't like to go in the cold. No polar bear plunge for me. Not my jam.
12: We used to have a GM here who would swim across Lake Washington mm-hmm. all the time.
1: Yeah, I tried part of that one time, and I'm like, I am not as young as I used to be.
12: Yeah.
1: Yeah.
12: I don't like that stuff.
1: Well, also, you got to have a boat with you, because otherwise boats aren't looking for you when they're flying across there. Very dangerous to do it by yourself, by the way.
12: I bet. Yeah.
1: Super dangerous. Anyway, she describes the sights, the smells, and being fully immersed in nature. The cold itself, really, you get out, you have a big smile on your face. There's a release of dopamine, that kind of thing. Okay, lady. I mean, it's amazing that you swam this thing, but it's not my jam. Open water became her exercise, her community, a place to push herself. She says, really great for my own enjoyment and a challenge to myself that I want to do more and more difficult things. I don't compete with other people. I just want to do more and more difficult things for myself. In 21, I did the Around Coronado swim, and then 22, I did a Vermont swim in a lake, which is a little bit longer. So now she's taking it on herself to go around Vashon Island, the whole thing. She kept finding swims that were longer and harder, but found the biggest challenge just steps from her home. She decided to swim all the way around Vashon Island, something no one has done before.
12: We should tell her to wave at the KVI
1: the tower
12: right out there while she swims by.
1: If she does that, she might, you know, lose her stroke, and then all of a sudden she's got bigger problems than that just for waving at KVI. The Northwest Open Water Swimming Association documented the feat. There were two boats holding a crew made up of observers, making sure she followed the rules. Rules? What are the rules? That's the island. Go around the island and you're done.
12: Well, I mean, I guess if it's an association, there must be some sort of competition involved. And, you know, when you start doing that sort of stuff,
1: you can't stop on the beach. You got to do it consistently.
12: Probably.
1: Something like that. After months of training, Singer entered the water at 4 a.m. on an August morning. For what would be a 32-mile swim, she paused to tread water, waiting for a ferry to go by. She took advantage of a current that helped propel her forward and battled a change in tide that dragged her back. Supporters gathered on the beach to cheer her on. She said it was really cool. It gave me a burst of energy to see folks lining the beaches. A grueling 15 hours and 28 seconds later, she was done. That's really incredible. She actually went around that whole thing.
12: No, thank you.
1: No, not for me. I mean, even kayaking around Mercer Island ain't for me. So going all the way around Vashon Island just by swimming. She said it's really incredible. More people should try it. I mean, it's really, really invigorating. She swims without a wetsuit. Without a wetsuit in that cold? Not my jam, but good on you for doing that, lady. She says, if you want to give open water swimming a try, there's no gear to help buffer the cold. You'll find a community of other swimmers ready to help. That's really nice advice. That's going to do it for us today, my friends. But fear not, we'll be back tomorrow with more insane stories, more exciting guests, and, of course, more giveaways. Reloaded is up next. 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

0: Our time with Ari is almost over. But don't worry, we'll give you one more hour. 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
7: Longtime U.S. Republican Senator Mitch McConnell is back in the U.S. Senate. The 84-year-old has been on the Senate floor today in a wheelchair, his first public appearance since June. His return comes as senators return to Capitol Hill from a break with questions about McConnell's health swirling. McConnell was hospitalized after falling at his Washington, D.C. residence 3 months ago. The governor of California, Gavin Newsom, is saying he won't run for president in 2028 if former Vice President Kamala Harris decides to run, telling CNN he would not want to run against Harris, saying his decision is based in political reality. Newsom has been laying the groundwork for a potential national campaign for more than a year. Harris has also said she's considering running, but has not announced a decision. In a string of social media posts today, President Trump is defending the artificial intelligence industry on the heels of some major concerns expressed about AI advancement from experts in the field, including the head of AI research company Anthropic, Dario Amodi. Trump posts today, the only control or guardrails that AI needs is a strong and smart, high IQ president. And the USA has that, he writes, in spades. Some new questions have been swirling around the holdout juror in the Lindsey Clancy murder trial that fellow jurors say caused the trial to end in a mistrial. NBC's Emily Ikeda says other members of the jury claim the holdout juror refused to interact with other jurors.
8: NBC 10 Boston reports the juror also had a history of domestic violence allegations on file, including a dismissed case for allegedly assaulting his now ex-wife and an active restraining order from his teen nephew.
7: A police report says the juror's nephew claims the man pushed him to the ground and repeatedly punched him in the face. Legal experts say the big question is whether the juror was being honest during the jury selection process. I'm Scott Carr.
0: 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Can't get enough of the Ari Hoffman Show? We'll give you one more hour. 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It's time for a common sense current in a sea of insanity.
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9: 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I took a visit out to the Mohai to tour one of the exhibits that has sparked a little bit of controversy. And local media loses it when ICE rounds up campers. We'll tell you why. But before we get to any of that, last Friday, Seattle Interim Police Chief Sales, as we were talking about earlier in the show, had a press conference. Excuse me, this wasn't last Friday. This was last Sunday. Had a press conference where he was talking about the back-to-back-to-back shootings that were happening in Seattle. So he was asked about the mayor's text dump. Seattle Mayor Katie Wilson had her office, or whoever's running her office, because it's clearly not her, release these texts last Friday, right before Labor Day weekend, two Fridays ago, right before Labor Day weekend, talking about how what it was basically showing what was happening the night of the Bite of Seattle shooting. And it was her staff running the show. Katie Wilson was basically just saying, where and when do I show up? Now, this was not a public disclosure request. My guess is they got so many public disclosure requests that they just said, all right, let's release this on a holiday weekend. Hopefully they'll lose interest. Let's release the stuff right now, and that'll be that. Except I was online, Jeremy Harris was online, Chris Daniels was online, and we blasted this thing out to the internet, and everybody saw how incompetent Katie Wilson actually was, that she's not running the show. Her staff is running the show. Oh, and since those texts went out, some of her staff has quit. So she has even less staff. I don't even know who's running the show over there. So the fact that she released these texts had a lot of people wondering, hey, where's the Seattle Police Department texts? So somebody actually asked Chief Sales about this at the press conference following the back-to-back-to-back shootings.
10: On Friday, late Friday, there was a news dump, as we call it, with the mayor's office releasing a bunch of text messages without a public disclosure request. And there have been public disclosure requests that have been put into the chief of police's office, Seattle Police Department, asking for text from that night as well. When are you going to release those messages and those team's messages from the Seattle Police Department?
11: I can't speak on behalf of the mayor's office, but I can speak on Seattle Police Department. We actually, on Friday, were working through our own collection of our text messages, team messages, and so forth. I think hopefully by this week, at the end of this week, we should have our information released out to the social to media that put in those public disclosure requests.
10: And do those messages from the mayor's office accurately portray what happened as far as the Seattle Police Department is concerned that night?
11: I have gone through all of them. As you know, this weekend was very busy. So when you start going through things and stuff happens, I haven't really been able to piece those together. But my job is going to be seeing what the mayor's office put out and then looking at the information that we have from what we did on that Sunday night.
10: Do you have to wait for a public disclosure request in order to put those messages out and give them to the mayor's office? Didn't even have a public disclosure request and still put out messages.
11: My biggest thing is I want to make sure we have all the information. I don't want it to be where we put out information and then there's three or four people's text message missing. I want to make sure we have everything. We put it all out. And it's all accurate. The timelines are there for what we have.
9: So this was supposed to come out on Friday. And Friday came and went. In fact, Friday morning, I even said, okay, we're expecting those text messages today. Are we going to get them? Nothing. And then we find out very late on our show on Friday that they're being delayed so that they can make sure they're all accurate and authentic. Can we be real about this for a second? They've had those texts ready to go for weeks now. For weeks. And here's something else about the public disclosure process. Normally, when I get a public disclosure request, it says installment one, installment two, installment three, if there's a lot of documents. You could have avoided all this by just releasing what you have. And if you find more stuff later, releasing that. And if you find more stuff after that, release that. Because what normally happens is when you do a public disclosure request, people do a request and then they do a search using keywords. They're not going to get everything in the first pass. In fact, you're normally going to have people like me saying to them, hey, guys, you're missing this, this, this, this, and this. Can you go check those? Oh, okay, we'll go check those also. That's par for the course. Now, I understand wanting to be thorough. Don't they have an investigation starting next week into what went wrong with Bite of Seattle shooting response? And in fact, did they announce that investigation weeks ago following the disastrous response? They have the texts. The texts are ready to go. What is so bad in those texts that can't be released? I have a question. I have a theory. Here's my theory. My theory is what happened was everybody assumed the release from the mayor's office wouldn't be as bad as it was. People assumed that the mayor was kind of in charge, and then they saw that she wasn't. In addition to that, I think they underestimated how bad the backlash was going to be and how people said Katie Wilson's not really in charge. How bad are these texts? Now, here's something else. The Seattle Police Department works for the mayor's office. So if the Seattle Police Department works for the mayor's office, do you think it's the mayor's office that said, wait, don't release those texts. Don't do it because these other ones made us look so bad. If there are texts, I mean, here, Kevin, think this through for a second. If there are texts from the mayor's office saying, don't have that press conference, wait for Bob Ferguson. Don't have those press conferences, wait for Pramila Jayapal. Don't have those press conferences, wait till I can get there. I'm not going to be there till 10:45. If that's the ball game, if those texts exist, they're done. And don't forget, Brian Pritchard, who's the PR guy for the Seattle Police Department, has already said that the mayor's version of events is not accurate. Then he went on vacation. Then he disappeared for a few weeks because he didn't want to deal with this mess either. My guess is whatever we're going to find in these texts is really, really, really, really bad. And you're probably going to be having the mayor's office and other people ordering the Seattle Police Department not to have that press conference. That's my guess about what you're going to find out. If you have a theory, give us a call or a text at 206-421-5757. That's 206-421-5757. But that's my guess. That is my guess about what they're going to find and why they didn't release these things on Friday. And you know what? Expecting the police to be accountable, expecting the mayor's office to be accountable when something like this happens is the bare minimum. The absolute bare minimum here. So is anybody surprised that we were discussing earlier in the show that when the downtown Nordstrom location calls 911 and nobody actually shows up or takes hours or days for somebody to actually show up, they're going to have trouble doing business? Let's be real. Since the World Cup, downtown basically reverted to form. Now I see the cruise ships are still coming and going. So what? End of September, middle of October is when we stop seeing those cruise ships leaving from the terminals. And that's when everything goes completely back to the way it is, where there's no tourists downtown anymore. And then they got to start getting ready for the holiday season. So you're going to see how empty it truly is by then. Now that the rain's here, I hear we're going to get a nice weekend this weekend. But now that the rain's here, you know, tourist season's kind of done. Well, now, former Washington Governor Christine Gregoire is saying it's clear that the region is losing financial advantages. Oh, you think? Shock, shock, quote, we're losing our competitive edge, she told Como News. We have tremendous assets, but the warning signs are very, very clear. I know everybody wants to say, look, it's Christine Gregoire, former Democrat governor. We should be listening to her. She helped get us here. Was she as bad as the rest of them? No. Was she great? No. So you want us to go, yeah, we believe in the left, but this is a little too far for us. Oh, you guys finally realized that tens of thousands of jobs have left. We noticed this in January. After the first would it have been great during the legislative cycle if Christine Gregoire and crew came out and said, if you do this, you're going to cost our region job. Do not do this or you will cost us jobs. What are you thinking, Bob Ferguson? Would have been great if they had said something back then. Don't pass the millionaire's tax. But they didn't. Instead, they let this happen, and now they're trying to be the saviors. I'm sorry. I don't have a lot of appreciation for that. Well, I want to say welcome to the party, pal. You guys could have said something. You could have said something right after the legislative session. When did that thing end? March or something like that? Maybe a little bit earlier. We were officially done with it. You guys could have said something you guys could have said something before Starbucks left. Could have done it. Could have said something before Howard Schultz left. You guys could have said it before all these layoffs started happening. Now you're finally waking up and realizing it. You're independent citizens. You guys literally were at the controls of the government here for ages. Gary Locke, same thing goes for him. None of you thought about saying this was a bad idea. You have Starbucks, one of the companies that our city, that our state is known for, opening a new headquarters in Nashville, Tennessee, which is going to replace the headquarters here. No matter what they tell you in their lies, that's not going to replace it. It's not going to replace it. Absolutely, it's going to replace it. So now you're finally recognizing that all these jobs are leaving. I mean, it's about time, but here's how I'm going to tell you. This is all for show. Kevin, you know how many times I've asked Christine Gregoire to come on the show? You know how many times I've reached out to the chamber and reached out to all these organizations? Hey, Christine Gregoire's talking. Hey, Gary Locke's talking. Why don't they come on the show? Mm-mm. Won't do it. Why won't they do it? They don't even get back to me. If you guys are serious about getting your message out there, you should talk to anybody who's willing to talk. But you're not doing it. They want to be the heroes. They want to be the saviors. And they don't want a bunch of people like me saying, told you so. Or asking the question, why didn't you say anything during the legislative session? Were you not paying attention to the news for a couple months? Let's be real about this here. Gregoire says in an interview, it's all about jobs. That's what we need to be more focused on. In order to do that, we've got to make us more affordable. We've got to make us much more competitive than what we currently are. This new report they put out, Keeping Puget Sound Strong, a Regional Plan for Jobs and Opportunity, says Washington's overall business ranking fell from 1st to 11th between 2017 and 2025, while its cost of doing business ranking dropped from 32nd to 47th in the U.S. It also points to Washington's lowest in the nation five-year business survival rate, slower venture capital growth than peer regions, and a 5.2% unemployment rate in central Puget Sound, which is a little over a percentage point above the national rate. Gregoire acknowledged current Governor Bob Ferguson is correct that some indicators remain positive. No, you should be saying they're not going to be positive for long. Great. You had all these things before, and now, you know what? We used to have 10 good things, but now we still have 3 good things. So don't be so worried because we got the 3 good things. Spare me this nonsense. You also are going off a CNBC report that was completely inaccurate that we debunked here on the show. She said a decade ago we were number one, but the warning signs cannot be denied when the business climate is ranked as it is, with the corporate taxes what they are and regulation stacking it what it is. The report argues the problem is not one tax, one rule, or one local policy. Instead, it cites the cumulative effect of higher costs, new regulations, housing and child care affordability pressures, and what it calls a weakening culture of partnership between government and employers. It says state and local business taxes have risen sharply since 2020, while state rulemaking has increased too. The report claims state agencies adopted approximately 71% more regulations last year than in 2015. Washington is now the 8th most regulated state in the country, with more than 200,000 state regulations on the books. Hey, Christine, please remind me, who's been in charge of the Washington state government since then? Oh, right, it's been the Democrats. So they're the ones who flushed it down the toilet. You know, Adam Smith, Bob Ferguson, all of them had posts all weekend long about how unaffordable it is here in Washington. And almost every comment is negative, saying, didn't you pass the Climate Commitment Act? How come you're not calling out the Climate Commitment Act? How come you're not calling out all the regulations of what the Democrats did to Washington? So while it's nice and very validating that Christine Gregoire is saying something, give me a break. This is nonsense. This is absolutely not, it's too little, too late. What is this? Just to get attention for the chamber or something? Just to get attention for your new nonprofit? You guys could have done this when people like me were having the fight over the income tax, warning about it. You know what you guys could do? How about this? How about you back Let's Go Washington's effort to repeal the income tax? That's how I know you aren't serious, because you're still Democrats and you still want it. What they're trying to say is, oh, we're going to make things better for you. See, businesses, don't leave. Don't leave. You may get hit with that income tax, but we'll make a few things easier. No. You got to nuke all this stupidity, or things are just going to get worse and worse and worse and worse. And businesses are going to say, why am I paying for all this? The amount of friends I've had come up to me who are Democrats who said, Ari, I was vacationing in a red state. It's so nice. It's so clean. I hate to admit it, but they're so much nicer and so much cleaner than here in Washington. I said, why are you surprised? And then anytime I say, so you're going to vote for Democrats again? Their brain looks like it's that turning circle on your web browser when it's loading and loading and loading, and you don't actually know what kind of answer to give. That's how bad it's gotten. Where? They can't compute. You know what? You can walk away and say my party has gone off the rails, that they're not my party anymore. It is the easiest deniability. But the truth is, Greg Warren crew want the income tax. Otherwise, the easiest thing for them to do is say, you know what? We're going to back the effort to repeal the income tax. How come they haven't done it yet? How come they haven't done it yet? Really, it's the easiest thing to do, because the truth is they want it. And they're saying, okay, well, we want to stay on the left, but not that left. That's a little crazy for us. This is the easiest thing to do. If these guys actually came on board and said repeal the income tax, things might actually change. If Amazon and Nordstrom and Starbucks and all these companies actually said repeal the income tax, as opposed to this, we're not moving our headquarters out of Seattle. We don't know what you're talking about. Because the truth is, there's still lefties and they still want the income tax. If they said we weren't putting up with this and they encouraged their employees to vote to repeal the thing, you might actually see some movement. The rest of this is just window dressing. That's what it is. It's nonsense. They don't actually mean it. Yeah, they see businesses leaving. But maybe if we got rid of a little bit of the regulation, it's like Stockholm Syndrome. Oh, we'll lower those taxes just a little bit of submission. We still want our piece of the pie. You want to know why everybody's going to Nashville? You want to know why everybody's going to Florida? You want to know why everybody's going to Texas? Because they're doing everything they can in Idaho, Texas, Florida, Nashville, anywhere else to get the business to come here. Washington Democrats are doing everything they can to penalize you for being successful and chasing the business away in the process. If Christine Gregoire and Gary Locke and these chambers and these companies were actually serious, they would say, it's time to join Let's Go Washington's initiative, and it's time to repeal the income tax. When they actually say that, then I'll know they're serious. Until then, sorry, Christine. You don't want to come on the show? We don't need you to come on the show. We know you're full of it. We know you're pushing whatever you're pushing right now. And while it's nice you're finally recognizing some of the problems, it's going to be too little too late. Your Democrats have chased away so many businesses that now you have screwed the rest of us, who are all going to be hit with these income taxes as soon as the Democrats roll them out. Just watch, guaranteed. As soon as all these businesses leave, what's going to happen is they're going to come after the rest of us. Don't say I didn't warn you. Up next, local media absolutely loses it when ICE rounds up some local campers. We'll tell you what happened when we come back. 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
5: 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Sign up to become a KVI insider, so that way you never miss out on any contests, any events. Like, for example, I think, am I going out to the Washington State Fair on Friday? Friday. We'll give you all the details later this week. I think I'm going out this Friday and next Friday, perhaps. We'll send out all the details. That way, everybody has them of what times exactly we're going to be there. So the entire left-wing media lost their minds. Why? Because they saw the story from our friend Katie Daviscourt over at the Post-Millennial, and they freaked out. Here's what Katie wrote. U.S. Immigration and Customs Enforcement agents raided a Washington State campsite on Labor Day weekend. Five illegal immigrants, each of whom was the father of their household, were arrested, impacting five families who had their weekend activities cut short. Oh, my God! They're arresting fathers for camping with their children! Wait for it. The raid occurred on September 5th at Red Bridge Campground in the Mount Baker Snoqualmie National Forest. U.S. Forest Service rangers approached the campsite earlier in the day, expressed issues with it reportedly being trashed. I thought the left cared about the environment. I thought they cared about the outdoors and the camping. That's when rangers asked for everybody's IDs. Just before midnight, the families were woken up by ICE agents who arrived alongside the rangers demanding they exit their tents. Federal agents took all the fathers into custody. The five families were camping together for one last trip to close out the summer, said Carmen, one of the daughters, to a local network. The Department of Homeland Security told the Post-Millennial in a statement that all of the men taken into custody are Mexican nationals unlawfully residing in the country. At least one of them has a criminal record, while others illegally entered the U.S. numerous times. Stop right there. This is what the left has caused. Because what was warned about from the beginning? If you do not deal with the illegal aliens and find out a system where the felons, the super dangerous ones, will be turned over to the federal government, the ones who are the murderers, the rapists, the child molesters, the ones who are domestic violence abusers, all of them, if you don't figure out a system, then when ICE has to go into neighborhoods, when they find other illegal aliens, who maybe their only crime is crossing the border illegally, they're going to take them with them. They're going to round everybody up at the exact same time. So if the Democrats want to blame somebody for this, blame themselves. They're the ones who refuse to work with ICE, with the feds in these sanctuary states. I'll remind you of the story Neil Floyd told us, the U.S. attorney here in Western Washington. He wanted to meet with Katie Wilson to figure out a way they could work together to get rid of the violent offenders. He shows up to the meeting with Katie Wilson. He is ambushed by Bob Ferguson, Nick Brown, and the rest of them all there who say, we refuse to work with you. It's against state law. State law does not trump federal law when it comes to immigration. So they showed up to ambush him to say, we are sticking up for the murderers, we are sticking up for the rapists, we are sticking up for the child molesters. This story illustrates exactly what will happen. If they have to go after these guys, they're going to find more illegal aliens. And here's something else. They were trashing the campsite. They got the authorities called on them because they were being bad campers. If you get thrown out of a forest because you trash the campsite, then guess what? You deserve it. Is it so hard to follow Smokey Bear and put out your forest fire the right way? We run those commercials all the time. Is it really that hard? Is it so hard not to leave garbage everywhere? I don't go camping often. I really, really don't. But the few times I go and I show up and the place is trashed, who wants to go there? It's not the park ranger's job to clean after you, you filthy people. Clean yourselves up. Clean up after yourselves. That goes for whether you're illegal or legally here in the U.S. You're using that property. You're supposed to care about nature. You're supposed to treat nature right. Don't trash the campsite. Why do you have to be so nasty? So anywho, you get the whole write-up of these guys and their criminal history for one of them. But this guy, one here, Rolando Robles Villanueva, I can't say it, however it is, driving without a license, negligent driving, making a false statement to police. Huh, yeah, this is really a guy. He also illegally reentered the country after being booted out, and he trashes campsites. Yes, this is really a guy we want left in the U.S. And of course, Seattle Times and King 5 and the rest of the media goes nuts. How dare you? I guess they don't really care about the environment. Only when it is convenient for them. Up next, my friends, I had a discussion with the curator of MOHAI, the Museum of History and Industry, here in Seattle about a new exhibit that a lot of people are talking about. I'll tell you what's going on when we come back. 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
5: Today's Newsmaker Spotlight is brought to you by Renewal by Anderson, Western Washington, windows and doors for every home. A couple weeks ago, for America's 250th birthday, the Freedom Documents were on tour. And one of the places they stopped was the Museum of History and Industry here in Seattle, the MOHAI. Now, what I like about the MOHAI is I like going there for the Seattle history stuff. I used to go there more often when my kids were younger. I haven't been there as often recently, but I went down there to see the Freedom Documents, you know, an original engraving of the Declaration of Independence, original pledges for soldiers, letters from George Washington, really cool stuff. But while I was there, I noticed there was this other exhibit right next to it called For Which It Stands, The Many Threads of the American Flag. Now, I had a little bit of time to go through this exhibit, but I didn't have enough time to do an in-depth tour of this exhibit. A few things caught my eye. Some of them, for example, they have the flag, which the U.S. Olympic team carried into Germany. The boys in the boat carried into Germany. And the crazy thing about it is it's actually got German writing on the flag because it was made in Germany for the U.S. team for the Olympics. Very cool stuff. They have some other very unique items there. Like, for example, we have this one here with a little bit of history of Mount Everest. Give a listen to my conversation with the curator, the executive director of the museum, Leonard Garfield. Listen about this flag.
11: This is my favorite element in the flag because I was very lucky to know Jim Whitaker, who passed away about a year ago. And Jim and his family donated, and REI, where he had, you know, been a leading figure for so long, donated this flag to MOHAI. This is the small flag that he took to the summit of Mount Everest, first American to summit the world's tallest peak, 1963. It was when the space race was happening, and the Russians had beat us in certain ways at that point. Mm-hmm. But we beat them to the So we weren't doing as well in outer space as we eventually became, but we could conquer terra firma, and we went to the tallest place in the United States. And that moment was not only an incredible moment for local people like Jim and REI and the Seattle community and the hiking community, but it really was a moment of American pride. And to have that flag here in our collection is just a really special.
5: Now, I got to say, I was very thankful that Leonard gave me as much time as he did. I think we spent 2 hours touring this exhibit and other parts of the museum as well. And while we were going through it, here's how the exhibit was constructed. You had the history of the American flag, but you also had prominent uses of the American flag. And it wasn't so much a chronology of the American flag. It was more, here's how it gets used by the military. Here's how it gets used by governments. Here's how it gets used by unions. Here's how it gets used in pop culture. Here's how it gets used in protest. Now, going through the thing, it was a fascinating exhibit. It really, really was. But the problem was there was one little section of this exhibit that kind of set me the wrong way. What happened was I noticed that there is a picture of Pramila Jayapal dressed as Captain America next to a drag queen in America flag regalia. Now, I actually don't care about the drag queen. I really don't care that much about it. People can wear whatever they want. You know, I really don't have an issue with that. That really doesn't bother me so much. I know other people are going to get worked up about it, but Pramila Jayapal, who seems to be as anti-American as possible, is wearing this thing. So when I went back, it was gone, and I was kind of surprised that it was missing. And so I asked Leonard Garfield about this when we did our tour. Give a listen.
11: And this particular artist did a project called America's Superhero Project. One of the people that this artist selected was Aleska Manila, a social worker and activist and a drag queen. So there you are, another way of using the flag imagery. And this artist, whose name is Nate Galdi, did a whole series of these. And I think that is... yeah, that's in our collection, too.
8: So this one, actually, if we could pause here for a second. There was a question, because there, the last time I was here, there was another picture, and it was Pramila Jayapal.
11: Yes.
8: And in the Captain America outfit. And there were some people who noticed that.
11: And I noticed that. Yeah. And I thought, wait a second, that person's running for office, and we cannot do that. We cannot have a picture of somebody as a superhero who is running for office, whoever they are, even if they are the person who's currently occupying the position. So we did remove that, because that was an inappropriate selection of an artifact. But, you know, in the future, we'll have that image in the collection.
8: Now, hang on a second here. So it was removed from the collection because the person's running for office, but it's going to go back in? Now, freedom of speech means freedom of speech. And I know a lot of us are in favor of an amendment banning flag burning. But if we're really in favor of the first of freedom of speech, that can be a form of expression. I hate it. I don't like it. I don't think we should be doing it. I think we probably should have factored that in the first place. But I guess Pramila Jayapal, who hates America, is Captain America. But my problem is that being part of the exhibit kind of starts compromising the exhibit. There are so many great things in this exhibit. We got to see flags that were recovered from the Oso mudslides. We got to see how the flag was used after 9/11. We got to see how the flag was used throughout American history. There's a whole section on Betsy Ross. A whole section on Betsy Ross. You know, her descendants became embroiderers and made the flags. There's a whole section on that. That's really, really great. But when you have something like that, it starts making you question the rest of the exhibit. Now, this is right next to something else in the museum. Here's what we saw next.
11: This might be the ones that I know some people felt uncomfortable about this, so this may be the area where people are feeling uncomfortable. But again, even in some of the most, you know, provocative and controversial and difficult moments of protest, the flag imagery has been used, and sometimes in a, you know, in a way that's hypercritical. Here you see the flag demonstrate upside down, and it says "Love and Rage BLM." So that's a strong political message right there, and. Likewise, I think that's probably, is that person there?
8: That looks like it's from the autonomous zone.
11: Yeah, I think those both are, maybe.
8: Yeah.
11: Yeah. So that's...
8: So I think the issue with this particular part,
11: yeah.
8: And like I said, you know, it spans all the things, but this one, which triggered some people, and mm-hmm. I looked at this one also, had a bit of an issue with it, is that it kind of whitewashes what happened inside the autonomous mm-hmm. zone, because you had six people who were shot, you had two yeah. people who were killed, yeah. all of them were young black men, and... it's displaying it as if it was like a proud protest, and yeah. I wouldn't really call it that.
11: I think that's a fair observation, Ari. I really do. I think there's not a lot of historical context around this, and that's probably what's missing. As a history museum, should we be providing context to explain and provide a fuller picture of what it's representing?
8: You know, I'll say this.
11: I'll actually say this
8: in defense of the museum, okay?
11: Sure.
8: I look at everything else in this room, and there is context. Mm. You know, for example, we're talking about the boys in the boat, and you see that there's German on that flag over there. You know, it's right there. It has the German language on, so you know where it came from.
11: Right.
8: And I think it kind of feels like this doesn't have the same context that so many other parts of this exhibit do.
11: That's a good point. We should correct that.
8: So I look forward to them correcting it, because I actually think it brings down the integrity of the rest of the exhibit. I think the rest of the exhibit has a lot of great stuff in it. A lot of great stuff in it. For example, the section they did with gold stars. This was wonderful.
12: Love how excited you are about everything here.
11: And a lot of what's here I don't know that well, because there's so much here.
12: Yeah.
11: But people have come up to me and told me how meaningful this was. This is the honor wall. So these are gold stars for people to recognize people whose family members have made the sacrifice in service to our nation. And it's interesting to me how many people, you know, sometimes we think of, you know, provincially we think of Seattle proper. Of course, your listenership I'm assuming it's regional, it's all over the state and maybe beyond. We are a military center, and we have some of the largest military bases in the United States, and we are a point of troops leaving from here and coming back from here, and of course that's been our history since at least the late 19th century. And when you ask people to remember and reflect on the people in their own immediate family who've given their lives in service or who are service members, I'm always inspired by how many people that is. So we are a Gold Star Museum, which means that every military service member, active or retired, gets free admission to Mohai during the period of the summer, which includes right now.
8: That's beautiful.
11: So we want to have people come up.
8: So like I said, there were great, great parts of this exhibit. There's great parts of the museum. Just when we were starting out at the exhibit, I'm going to go back in time a little bit. This was the opening of it.
11: So we looked through our collection and we discovered that we have a pretty significant collection of American flags, and they're from, actually, I have to show you this because it's not in the exhibit, but we have the very first American flag ever made in Seattle.
8: Is that the one downstairs, the big one?
11: No, now that's from, that's part of this concept as well. That's from the USS Washington, World War II, and Washington school kids, this is a sign of the times, contributed to the construction of the vessel, of the battleship. And in thanks for that, the Navy gave this amazing flag. It's the largest, physically the largest flag in our collection. So it's from the World War II era, and it's associated with the USS Washington. So that's a pretty powerful story. Because, of course, we were a naval center, we still are, but we were especially during World War I and World War II, and we were also a big shipbuilding center.
8: So let's talk about that for a second, because I don't think most people know that.
11: Yeah.
8: When I mentioned to my father-in-law, who's fourth generation Seattle or something like that, that you guys were moving into this museum because I've been a fan for a long time, he's like, you mean where the submarine pens used to be?
11: Bingo.
8: And they used to have submarines coming and going from
11: the docked out here in front. Mm-hmm. Naval Reserve Armory, built in the middle of World War II. It was the WPA project, actually. Remember our famous Senator Warren Magnuson?
8: Before my time.
11: you didn't know him, but you remember him.
8: Yeah.
11: Of course, he was a great senator. They called him the senator for

0: some things I disagreed with? Yeah. I don't want to just give you a 9-minute segment on my show when I did 2 hours with them in the museum. That wouldn't be fair. So what I'm actually going to do is I'm going to put the entire interview up at KVI.com this week as soon as Zach's back in town. We're going to put the whole thing up on KVI.com. And you know what I think is best? Go to the museum and see it for yourselves. Go to the museum and check out the exhibit, and I want to hear what you have to say. Because me personally, I like when you can have these conversations. When they were tearing down statues all across the U.S., I said, if you don't like the statue, put it in a museum. Let's have a conversation about whether it should be there or not. I don't want you to have the missing context of the entire exhibit. So we're going to put the entire interview online so you can watch the entire exhibit, because I think there's a lot of great in the exhibit. I really do. And I also think there's 2 or 3 things I got really mad about because they were missing some context. But I don't want that to detract from overall, I thought the exhibit was pretty good. Overall, I thought the museum was pretty good. And actually, the person who put this exhibit together, I kind of wonder what their motivation was for keeping some of that information out. I don't blame the museum for this. Maybe not for looking at it as closely as they could have for this. But those items there, the museum admitted to me, shouldn't have been there. We're missing context, and they want to redo them. And, you know, it takes a lot to say, you know what, we put all this time and effort into this, and along comes Ari Hoffman, has an issue with this thing, and he says we should correct it, and you know what, he's right, we actually should. How many of us don't like being corrected and never actually would? I was very appreciative for Leonard Garfield for not giving me his time just once, but twice, and the second time even longer than the first time, to go down there and check things out. But they also say, we are willing to fix what's wrong. We are willing to change things that are wrong because everybody makes mistakes. So I think the best thing you should do, go down to the Museum of History and Industry, check out the exhibit for yourself, and then you call into the show and let me know what you think. You can check out their website, mohai.org, M-O-H-A-I.org. You can check it out there, get all the details on the exhibit. It's there. You can see it for yourself, but you should also go see it in person, and then we can have a discussion about it because that's what freedom of speech is all about. Our flag represents those values of freedom of speech. And the reason a lot of us get really worked up about it is because we treat it like a sacred symbol. And so I think this is a discussion worth having. If you've been to the museum and you've seen the exhibit, give us a call at 206-421-5757. That's 206-421-5757. I want to know what you thought of the exhibit, especially the freedom documents also, which were incredible. Lots more to discuss as the show continues, my friends. Shama Sawant tried to leave the country to go to the Middle East, and they don't want her, just like India and a few other places. She's having trouble getting in. Tell you all about it when we come back. 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It's going all right. I found out I'm wrong when I thought it was right. It's always the same. It's just a shame. That's all.
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6: 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So I was offline for 2 days, for 48 complete hours, whole hours, for the Jewish New Year, Rosh Hashanah. Completely offline, off the grid, synagogue eat, synagogue eat, synagogue eat, synagogue eat. That's what we did. Come back online, I'm like Johnny Five in Short Circuit. Input, need input, right? Right? That's what I'm doing when I see that. Kevin's like, you like that stupid movie? What's wrong with you? I love those stupid movies. Love that robot. Anyway, so one of the first things I see is everybody's least favorite Marxist, Shama Sawant, ranting and raving. Now, you might remember that last week we mentioned that she was talking about going to the West Bank. What? They don't want you either. Shama Sawant has had issues with her visa travel plans before. I don't mean with the credit card. I mean with her actual travel visas. Don't forget, India wouldn't let her back into the country, and she's from there. They're thinking, if they're dumb enough to take you in America, we don't want you back here. Remember, she did her whole protest in their embassy here in the United States because she was so mad they wouldn't let her go back. And they're like, yeah, you can make all the videos you want. We ain't letting you back. The U.S. was dumb enough to take you. We don't want you. So what happens now? She posted this video about how she was going to go to the West Bank and fight for who knows what the hell she's doing. She's just looking for a new cause du jour. That's it. So I come out of the holiday, and I see this from Shama Sawant. This morning, the Israeli state, so weird, why don't you just say Israel? Oh, the Jews. I see what you're getting at. Revoked my travel authorization. They've banned me from visiting the illegally occupied West Bank. Okay, tell me you know nothing about the situation without telling me you know nothing about the situation. It's clear that Israel does not want someone with a track record of fighting for Palestinian liberation. What? Okay, what do we know Shama Sawant for? Can we be clear about this for a second? Protesting whatever the cause du jour is, the head tax, right, which is going after people's wealth, the minimum wage raising it so restaurants had to fire people, and just being a pain in the butt. That's what we know her for. Oh, and the autonomous zone. Oh, and co-opting Black Lives Matter, talk about taxing Amazon. Fighting for Palestinian rights? You may have adopted that recently because you're running against Adam Smith. Nobody knows who you are anymore, lady. They just don't. They just don't. In fact, the media didn't even want to cover this. When I took the story to them, they're like, she's not running for office. Who cares what she does? Exactly. She says, exposing the horrific crimes being carried out every day by violent Israelis. Okay, enough. Enough, enough. Hey, I got a question. Why is she going to the West Bank and not Gaza? Here's something else. Israel has to be the one that signs off on her visa. Was she going to land at Ben Gurion Airport? I hate the Jews. Where's McDonald's? This is nonsense. This is ridiculous. Why is she going to the West Bank? Because the West Bank isn't currently an active war zone. And she can walk around there and do whatever she wants, and she's not going to be sent back right away, like going to Gaza like Greta Thunberg was. So she figures, I'll get some videos for social media. If they don't let me in, I'll get some attention. This was all for attention. That's all it was. It was a stunt. And now she's trying to say that she has a show? She has a podcast now? Oh, God. So now she's hyping her podcast by saying, if you want to hear the real story of how I didn't get in there, guys, I know the real story. Somebody made a call and said they don't want Shama Sawant in there. And guess what? Israel said, you know what? You're right. She's crazy. You know, Israel also has these rules that if you bash their country, you don't get to come to their country. Kind of common sense kind of stuff. We don't let you in our country if you want to bash our country. Maybe the U.S. should do the same thing. We wouldn't have Ilhan Omar, Rashida Tlaib, all these guys. Wouldn't have them at all. In fact, apparently Ilhan Omar's in immigration trouble. Apparently ICE is actually looking into the fact that she married her brother. That would be interesting. Can you deport a member of Congress who never should have been here in the first place? So Shama Sawant has a podcast? On Strike Show. It's what? On Strike Show?
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9: The U.S. Supreme Court has rejected the Trump administration's attempt to restrict voting by mail. Members of the High Court said today it would not consider an emergency application from the administration filed seeking to block a lower court ruling that said the regulation was most likely unlawful. The decision blocks the Postal Service from implementing the new restrictions from going into effect. 2 conservative justices, the only ones dissenting, Clarence Thomas and Samuel Alito. Senator Mitch McConnell has been back in the U.S. Senate today. The 84-year-old on the Senate floor in a wheelchair, his first public appearance since June. This as senators have returned to Capitol Hill from a break break, with questions about McConnell's health swirling. McConnell was hospitalized after falling at his Washington, D.C. residence 3 months ago. California Governor Gavin Newsom is saying he will not run for president in 2028 if former Vice President Kamala Harris does decide to run. Sharon Reardon reports.
2: I wouldn't run if she ran.
10: Why would I? I wouldn't do that to her. I wouldn't do it to me. I wouldn't do that to you. I wouldn't waste everyone's time.
11: Newsom made the comments in a CNN interview with Jake Tapper. He says his decision is based in political reality.
10: But I know what that means. I know her base of supporters. I know her friends. The Venn diagram on that is just pure crossover.
11: Newsom has been laying the groundwork for a potential national campaign for more than a year. Harris has not yet said if she's going to enter the race. The governor's comments could give Harris an early advantage in what's expected to be a crowded Democratic presidential field. I'm Sharon Reardon.
9: President Trump has been pushing back against growing calls for more guardrails on artificial intelligence. Posting to social media, the only control or guardrails that AI needs is a strong and smart, high IQ president. And the USA has that, he says, in spades. This after some major concerns have been expressed about AI advancement, including from the head of the AI research company Anthropic, Dario Amodi. I'm Scott Carr.
12: Do you worry about how much someone drinks? 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
9: Elon Musk's private spaceflight company, SpaceX, is suing Texas Attorney General Ken Paxton, as well as the Texas county where SpaceX is planning to build a massive multi-billion-dollar semiconductor plant. Reports say the lawsuit's an effort to keep secret information about the so-called TerraFab project, a semiconductor megafactory planned for Grimes County. Paxton's office had ordered Grimes County to answer public records requests, trying to get details about tax breaks it had offered the company. The DA in Manhattan, Alvin Bragg, has announced the seizure of a dozen websites linked to AI-generated pornography. Lizzie Radabali has more.
16: Bragg said so-called deepfake sexually explicit content takes a toll on victims.
17: These horrific violations of privacy follow victims. They follow victims into their careers.
16: There were around 1,200 individuals identified on the websites, with Bragg adding that the victims were mostly women and public-facing figures. The DA is encouraging potential victims to contact his office so they can take action and shut down any other domains posting these images.
9: One of the prominent male members of the Charles Manson cult family of the late 60s, Bruce Davis, has died at the age of 83.
18: Davis died at the California Medical Facility in Vacaville. He died while incarcerated after repeatedly being denied parole. A cause of death has not been announced. Davis, once considered Manson's right-hand man, was convicted of two counts of murder in 1972 and sentenced to life in prison. He killed Gary Hinman, an aspiring musician, and Donald Shorty Shea, a stuntman. Davis was found suitable for parole 8 times, but his release was blocked repeatedly by Governors Arnold Schwarzenegger, Jerry Brown, and Gavin Newsom. I'm Daniel Martindale.
9: Oasis fans will have a few more chances to catch the reunited band live next summer.
19: Today is gonna be the day that they're gonna throw it back to you.
9: The Gallagher brothers announced stops in Boston and Las Vegas as part of a 2027 tour. Fans have to register by Thursday for ticket sales that are set to start September 25th. I'm Scott Carr.
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0: number 877-381-3811, 877-381-3811. Welcome. And I want to thank Brian Mudd for sitting in Friday. He's always great. It was Rosh Hashanah the first night. And I want to thank all of you for being patient with me. But it gives me time to think as I sit there and watch during services with our great Chabad Rabbi Chaim Cohen. It gives me time to think over the weekend, clear out my head. And there's a lot I want us to talk about, but I want to go a little bit deeper with you because that's typically why we're here, is it not? You hear me talk about the Islamists flooding our country and the damage that they are doing and going to do. You've heard me talk about the Marxists. I did my show Friday on that, Sunday, my opening on that on Fox. But I want you to know about your own founding of this nation, the United States of America. The Declaration of Independence. The Declaration of Independence was the most concise, formal statement of what this new nation would stand for. Which is exactly why every left-wing president has attacked it. It's been attacked by Woodrow Wilson, as an example. It was attacked by Franklin Roosevelt. It's attacked by Barack Obama. They take out relevant parts. They read it by editing it. They're particularly upset with this sentence. I want you to listen. I consider this probably the most important sentence in the Declaration. There are many important sentences. We hold these truths to be self-evident, that all men are created equal, that they are endowed by their Creator, that's the part they hate, with certain unalienable rights, that among these are life, liberty, and the pursuit of happiness, endowed by their Creator. This was the first time ever, that a nation was created based on the Judeo-Christian values and, of course, importantly, Enlightenment principles, too. Now, the Enlightenment was basically the 1700s into the 1800s. But I'm talking about Judeo-Christian principles and the fusion of the Enlightenment principles. Because the framers clearly did not intend to create founders, that is, a theocracy. They rejected that to a man. But you don't have to create a theocracy. That's not their purpose, which is why they also embraced John Locke, who, by the way, was a devout Christian, and he prayed to God, but he was one of the leading Enlightenment scholars and writers out of Britain. Almost cost him his life, which many people, including me, consider very, very important. Now, I just want to make a couple of points to you because I think all of this is, again, very, very important. And I want to get into it a little bit. I'm not going to spend the whole show on it, obviously. The opening salvo of the Declaration. When in the course of human events it becomes necessary for one people to dissolve the political bands which have connected them with another, and to assume among the powers of the earth the separate and equal station of which the laws of nature and nature's God, in other words, the essential eternal truths that are God's, a decent respect to the opinions of mankind requires they should declare the causes which impel them to separate. This is profound. This was not just a political rebellion, but fundamentally a spiritual and moral rebellion against what was taking place. Again, universal moral and eternal truths that undergird just governments. Just governments. Now, you should know, and there have been books written about this too, that as it has been explained, the American Republic was born out of language and beliefs from what they called the Hebrew Bible, the Old Testament. Deuteronomy was mentioned more often than any book that was ever cited. Spiritual and scriptural passages from Deuteronomy were mentioned more than any other book or source, period. In speeches, in writings, in pamphlets, the language from the Hebrew Bible, stretching back to the Puritan period, founded the Bay Colony more than 100 years earlier, was used over and over and over again by your founders, by John Adams, by George Washington, by Thomas Jefferson, by Benjamin Franklin, and by James Madison and others. Now, also, Christian moral concepts were used in their public speeches and references to Jesus, also in private letters and political literature. Frequently. Now, the founders of your country didn't all agree on how to exercise their Christian faith. They came from different denominations, which is understandable. And at times they got into heated arguments about it, but when they came together, they understood that this wasn't about one denomination or another. This was about a unity of principles, a unity of moral principles and governing principles. So the Declaration adopts essentially Judeo-Christian values. And it adopts the thinking processes and arguments that were in the quote-unquote Hebrew Bible, the Old Testament, as Christians call it, the Torah, as Jews call it. And so there was this significant overlap between Judaism and Christianity in the founding of the nation. This is why we talk about Judeo-Christian values. But the Declaration also adopts overlapping philosophical principles developed during the Enlightenment, the late 17th, late 18th century, some argue it's into the 19th century, doesn't really matter. Now, the philosopher who had the most impact on your founders was John Locke during the Revolutionary period, Montesquieu during the Constitutional period, but I want to focus on the Revolutionary period. As I just told you, he was a devout Christian who believed in God, who prayed to God, but he also believed in science and reason and experience and all these other things that were so important to distance themselves from the notion of a society built on a king who at the time was viewed as godly, who had godly powers. Locke said, no, that's not the case. That's not true. His impact was enormous. Particularly on our founders and particularly on Thomas Jefferson, as he was the first drafter of the Declaration. And you can see both the Hebrew slash Christian influence in the Declaration plus the Enlightenment. Which talked about reason. Which talked about right reason. In other words, you can reason stupid things. You can reason and be evil. But right reason is the proper way to reason and to think things through. To come up with the correct outcome. And so the Enlightenment was absolutely crucial. And John Locke was absolutely crucial, as he wrote about the human mind, and he wrote about human interaction, and he wrote about treatises on government. And when you go back and read him, and if you wish, you don't need to, Emeritopia, those of you who have it, it's chapter two. I'm doing this by memory. It's part two, I think, actually. He embraces faith. But he does not see any conflict between reason and science and faith. And neither did the founders of the country. Neither did the founders of the country. They didn't either. So what's the point of all this? Listen, this is important. The point of all this is when you look at Islamist countries, they do create a fundamentalist theology, and they do not embrace the Enlightenment. When you look at countries, when you look at Israel, a Jewish country, or you look at the other countries, many of them in the world, not all of them, who are majority Christian. Our country is majority Christian, but we embrace the Judeo-Christian belief system. Really, every country that's majority Christian embraces the Judeo-Christian belief system, because without the Judeo, there isn't the Christian. It's that simple. That said, you will notice tolerance, diversity. I'm not talking about political or racial diversity. I'm talking about diversity of thinking and beliefs. Knowledge, reasoning, is all part of the founder's milieu, if you will. It's not the case with the Islamists. Now, some of you listening might say, hey, look, I don't buy this Jewish-Christian stuff. I'm an atheist. I'm an agnostic. Or I don't know what the hell's going on, and I don't choose to think about it too much. You can do whatever you want. That's perfectly fine. We allow that in this country, where they do not allow it in Islamist countries. But we allow that in this country, and that's the point. Because this nation was founded on Judeo-Christian principles and Enlightenment principles, you don't have to believe anything. But thanks to what we'll call the Hebrew Bible, and thanks to the Christian majority, and thanks to the thinking and writing of the Enlightenment, these things fuse together. You have a country that allows you to be what you want and to think what you want. In Islamist countries, or Marxist countries for that matter, that's not the case. They reject the entire thinking process in the Declaration of Independence, the references, of course, to the Hebrew Bible or Christianity, of course, and to the Enlightenment, which they reject completely and comprehensively, as do the Marxists. And this is why I wrote it years ago, and Charlie was an adherent of my books. We would talk about the books, about the incompatibility of Marxism with Americanism and Islamism with Americanism. Utter incompatibility. Because they do not embrace natural law, natural rights, eternal rights. They do not embrace any of it. And the brilliant former chief rabbi of Britain, Orthodox, Sachs, he made the point that Judaism and Christianity do not contend, that people who share different faiths cannot pray to God, because they can. Islam says they cannot. Islam, the Islamists say either you are a Muslim, only then can you pray to God. Otherwise, you're a non-believer and you can't, and there is no God for you. We'll be right back.
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0: St. Continental Congress in Philadelphia and came up with the Declaration of Independence, every single one of them was Christian. Two were deists, but they were still Christians. They weren't atheists, they weren't agnostics. Every single man that met again in the same building, Independence Hall in Philadelphia, many years later, after the Revolutionary War, to debate and adopt a constitution, every single one was Christian. Christian. It's because of the Hebrew Bible, it's because of the Christian majority, it's because of the fusion of these two Abrahamic faiths, and the fusion of the Enlightenment, the belief system against kings, against dictators and empires and so forth, that we have the most fantastic country on the face of the earth. 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
1: When you consider just what I said ever so briefly, barely touching the surface, you need to ask yourselves, well, how can Islamists, I'm not talking about garden variety Muslims and Christians, I'm talking about Islamists of the type that I've played for you, these imams and these other radicals, the Hassan Pukers, the care people, and on down the list, how can they assimilate into our country? The Islamists, they can't. By definition, you can't be an Islamist. Again, I'm not talking about Muslims who've gone through a reformation mindset, and so I'm not talking about that like the rest of us. I'm talking about Islamists. And I get criticized for making the distinction, but I don't much care. I think for myself. I'm not worried about who criticizes and who doesn't. But the point is, they'll never assimilate. Number one, the notion of assimilation would mean that they have to surrender, number two, their ideology. But they're not going to surrender their ideology. They insist on conquering us. Now, we don't insist that they honor one faith or another, or that they have any faith. We don't care what their faith is, except when their faith is a political ideology, in my view, more than a faith. And that's what Islamists are all about. And so they come into this country with the intention of destroying it. I think it's very important to remember what our country is and why it was founded and the belief system. And how it came to be and where it came to be. The truth is that Jews and Christians must stand together, even if nobody else stands with us. Even if nobody else stands with us. How can we not? Christianity emerged from Judaism. Its tenets are based on the words of the prophets from the Old Testament, as Bill Bennett has pointed out. Our God produced Abraham, Isaac, and Jacob, three of the most important Jews, obviously, in the Bible. The Ten Commandments were given to Moses. Very, very important. The principles that the founders embraced, principles embraced by Jews and Christians alike, but they were principles that were developed first through Judaism, carried forward by Christians and Christianity, which to me is so crucial and so important. The reason why America is so beneficent, so tolerant, is because of the majority population, which is Christian. We Jews make up 2%. And back at the founding, there were anywhere from 2 to 2.2 million colonists, 1,000 Jews, give or take. Even though several had very prominent roles in the founding. But my point is, you'll hear people say, well, it was replacement theory. That's not the way your founders thought about this. Madison spoke about it. Adams at great length wrote about it and spoke about it. Jefferson, significantly. Washington, Madison, George Mason, Patrick Henry, Sam Adams, John Adams, as I mentioned. they viewed the world the way I do and you do, the Judeo-Christian belief system. Now, they didn't call it that, necessarily. But they were constantly talking about the Hebrews and the Hebrew Bibles and the Hebrew scripture. Matter of fact, Madison went to what is today Princeton University. It was a Christian college, a small college. When he went there, about 300 people. And he stayed an extra year. He also graduated early, but he stayed an extra year. And much of that year was spent studying what? The Hebrew Bible. They all studied the Hebrew Bible, the Old Testament, the Torah, if you will. And they all quoted it. They all spoke of it. And so it is this connection. When the Christians were meeting, all Christians, at the Second Continental Congress in Philadelphia, and at the Constitutional Convention many years later in Philadelphia. This belief system, so important. And yet, they didn't create a theology. Excuse me, a theocracy. They didn't create a theocracy, did they? In fact, when they got down to writing the Constitution and then later the Bill of Rights, that First Amendment makes it clear you're not going to discriminate against any faith, but you don't need to worship any faith or be governed by any faith either. This was radical. This was radical. The Christians could have easily said something different, couldn't they? They could have easily said, no, no, this is the faith. You honor the faith. They didn't say that. The Islamists say it. The Christians did not say that. They did not say that. Obviously, the Jews and the Christians and everybody else involved in the founding believed in God. And that includes Franklin and Jefferson, who were deists, but different types of deists too. But they believed in Jesus, both of those men. They did, and they prayed to Jesus. And to God. But they didn't belong to any particular sect. They raised questions, not about Christianity and God, but about prayer, and if God actually gets involved in every decision that everybody made, that sort of thing, and I don't need to get into that either. And I don't. Now, I can assure you that if the men meeting in either of those times at that place in Philadelphia had been Islamists, America would be a totally different country, wouldn't it?

Now, to the woke right neo-fascists who are out there who say it was really a replacement theory and the Christians replaced the Jews, that's not what your founder said. They were very respectful toward the Jews, and the Jews were very respectful toward the Christians. They got along beautifully. Beautifully. They're in the same fight. The same battle with the King of England, the most powerful military force on the face of the earth. The same battle. It's important to remember that. When the anti-Semites chime in and start attacking. Pastor John Hagee, I told you, one of my best friends. One of my best friends. He will tell you exactly what I told you. He will tell you exactly what Bill Bennett wrote. He will tell you exactly what most of your pastors and priests and so forth have told you. The interconnection between the two. So when you get a Tucker Carlson or somebody like that who are insisting that one has nothing to do with the other and one replaced the other, these are bigots, ignoramuses, who are pushing an agenda. Who are pushing an agenda. And I can tell you, most of the Jews I know are very thankful that this is a majority Christian country. Very thankful. Because look what's been created. Look what's been created. And so I tell you, as a Jew, I want to defend this country with our fellow Christians and all others who believe in the principles set forth in the Declaration. And the purpose of the Constitution was what? Was to uphold and ensure that those principles, principles that undergird the civil society, that undergird the culture, would be protected and promoted. And it are these, and it is these strengths, these beliefs, that when you let people by the millions into this country, who have a completely different agenda, and who seek to use our processes to destroy us, the consent of the governed, limited government, separation of powers, free speech, freedom of religion, freedom of association, who seek to use these Judeo-Christian Enlightenment principles that they've been taught to reject, but they've been taught to use and exploit against us. Well, then we're not going to survive if we continue down this road. And we have the weakest ruling class, but for the president, the weakest ruling class, maybe in American history, that talks a lot. Some of them wring their hands a lot, but they don't do a damn thing. Not a damn thing. In fact, you got local zoning boards and local governments and states, red states even, that continue to give support in one form or another to those who would destroy us in these segregated fortresses that they are building all over the country. And it's not as if we don't have notice all throughout Europe. It's not as if millions of people don't have notice as I play these clips one after another, after another, after another. And as Congress wants to regulate AI and data centers, and we're chasing the Epstein files and all the rest. You know that old line about Rome burns while Nero fiddles?

0: America burns while our so-called ruling class fiddles, distracts us with shiny objects. I'll be right back.
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0: Mr. Producer, did the Eagles win last night? Last evening? Just asking. But the Giants, do you follow? You're not a Giants guy. You're New York, you're not. The Steelers won? But I have to tell you, the Giants look pretty good. They look pretty good. And Washington looked all over the map. Philly looked a little bit all over the map. We'll see how it goes, because neither of them really fielded teams during the preseason. But it's good to have football back. It's not good to have it up against Life, Liberty, and Levin, I can tell you that. That's why I tell you, set your DVRs, your recording devices, or what have you. Because these Life, Liberty, and Levin shows are going to be leading right up to the midterms and beyond the midterms. So we're going to be up against football all season. So I hope you'll at least record the program. I hope you'll watch it live, actually. Fast food stops with the family. Well, in some ways, they're out of control. What used to be $20 now going to be $40 or $50. If you're a homeowner, you're pulling out your credit card, right? You're paying for these things. And you got credit card balances that are very high. And you're not sure what to do about it. But you've got high interest. You got to fix that, too. You've thought about calling American Finance, and you've heard me talk about it. But then you hesitate. You say to yourself, wait, I have a pretty good mortgage. It's actually quite low, and I don't really want to trade it in for anything else. Well, hanging on to a low rate doesn't help if high-interest credit card debts are 22 or 25% and they're eating up your monthly income. That's where the numbers shift in your favor. Think about this. American Financing can offer mortgage rates in the fives. So instead of making minimum payments on these credit cards, you can join thousands of homeowners saving an average of $800 a month with American Financing. So what they're saying is, look at the big picture. Look at your debt. Maybe you have it on cars. Maybe you have it on trucks. 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
0: 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We've got 2 more. 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
3: The Supreme Court has rejected the Trump administration's attempt to restrict mail-in voting. The High Court said it would not consider the emergency application the administration filed seeking to block a lower court ruling that said the regulation was most likely unlawful. President Trump has been defending the AI industry on the heels of some major concerns about AI advancement coming from experts in the field, including the head of Anthropic, Dario Amodi. The president posted today the only control or guardrails that AI needs is a strong and smart high IQ president. And the USA, he writes, has that in spades. Democratic Senator from Arizona, Ruben Gallego, weighed in on the issue on State of the Union, saying enough warnings have come forward about the need to tamp down the technology.
4: And we can't just use this idea that if we do this, we're somehow going to lose to China. Because AI does not care once it becomes fully dangerous, whether we're Chinese or American. That's the danger of this.
3: Attorney General Todd Blanche will brief reporters in the White House Rose Garden tomorrow, becoming the latest administration official to step into a role typically filled by former White House Press Secretary Caroline Levitt. The 78th annual Emmy Awards are being held tonight. In an emotional acceptance speech, Rhea Seehorn took home her first trophy for lead actress in a drama series, Pluribus.
5: Thank you, Vince Gilligan, for giving me not only the role of a lifetime, but for creating sets where we all get to collaborate and we are actually made to feel safe to take risks so that we get better as artists.
3: This year's Emmy winner for Outstanding Variety Series is The Late Show with Stephen Colbert.
6: And I want to say to the audience, thank you so much for watching. We hope you enjoyed the show. We had a great time doing it for you. 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Thank you. We'll catch you all on the flip.
3: Colbert's show came to an end after 11 seasons in May, marking the end of the late night talk show franchise. Stephen Root is taking home his first Emmy for supporting actor in a comedy series in the show Widow's Bay. I'm Scott Carr.
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3: Texas is turning up the pressure on massive data centers there, failing to disclose how much water they'll use from local supplies. Governor Abbott ordered the crackdown Monday, threatening operators with criminal penalties and water permit disqualification if they fail to report their consumption. The AI data center boom's driving a surge of computing hubs that can guzzle enormous amounts of water to cool overheating servers. Several state regulators are now auditing combined utility demands and vowing to block new tech facilities from plugging into the power grid without verified resource data. Meantime, near the Big Bend National Park in Texas, a newly filed federal lawsuit seeking to stop border wall construction there, suggesting the head of Homeland Security lied about the area being a hotspot for illegal immigration, just to bypass regulations and get their hands on private land.
9: You cannot legally bypass the laws of this country by fabricating an emergency that does not exist.
3: That's Clara Benson with the group Conserve Big Bend. The proposed Trump administration project spans roughly 600 miles across the region, much of it through private property, which also includes construction inside the Big Bend National Park, which has since been paused. Benson says a claim by DHS that a wall is needed to stop a flood of illegal immigration in that area is just wrong.
9: It's not just detached from reality. Under federal law, it is arbitrary, capricious, and unlawful.
3: She says a wall is hardly needed in the area since hardly anybody crosses there. Officials in Oregon say AI is making investment scams more realistic and more difficult to detect. The Oregon Divisional Financial Regulation says AI deepfakes are being used to create realistic-looking videos with celebrities, sometimes using voice cloning to make a call sound like it's coming from a person the victim knows or trusts. They warn to always verify the person you're dealing with or think you're dealing with. I'm Scott Carr.
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11: He's here. He's here. Now, broadcasting from the underground command post, deep in the bowels of a hidden bunker, somewhere under the brick and steel of a nondescript building, we've once again made contact with our leader, Mark Levin.
12: Mark Levin here. Our number, 877-381-3811, 877-381-3811. Let's continue a little bit on popular demand, mostly Mr. Caduce. We talked a bit in the first hour about the founding and the founding period, the Declaration. Again, we're barely touching the surface, but enough, I think, to intrigue some interest, or to be intriguing, I should say, and to create some interest. Now, several, not all, but several of the individuals that were at the Constitutional Convention had been very important at the Second Continental Congress, where the Declaration was debated, written, debated, and adopted. But some who weren't there were also very crucial in our Revolutionary War and our founding. who did go to the Constitutional Convention as well. The Judeo-Christian Enlightenment fusion and belief system carried forward to the Constitutional Convention. It was the same thinking, the same belief system. And I would argue to you that the men who were at the Second Continental Congress and the men who were at the Constitutional Convention were the most selfless men to ever be in charge of a nation, because they never empowered themselves. And they held tightly onto this belief system, to one that is concisely but crucially laid out in the Declaration of Independence. It was the same mindset. And so when they debated for over 5 months in a very hot and humid Philadelphia, this new constitution that they were developing, they applied the same principles. Remember, part of the revolution was about, if not the core part of the revolution, the consent of the governed. The consent of the governed. That these men were not the subjects of a king. They were the children of God. So they brought that same belief system, those same principles, to the Constitutional Convention. And same with the Enlightenment. But this time, the man they cited the most was not Locke, but Montesquieu. A man of the Enlightenment as well. Montesquieu wrote a very significant book. And he was not the first to talk about separation of powers, but he was the most detailed. And he is referenced in the Federalist Papers more than once. Talks about the executive, the judicial, and the legislative branches. But he elaborates further on this issue of separation of powers, as we've talked about before in my book on power, Power Checking Power. If the men at the Constitutional Convention were driven by their own egos and so forth, they could have easily set up a sort of an oligopoly or a dictatorship, but they didn't. An oligarchy, I should say, or a dictatorship, but they didn't. They bent over backwards to do the opposite. Three branches of government, delineated authority, federalism later, but it was understood at the time, and whatever powers were not mentioned in the Constitution would belong to the states and the people thereof. I've always contended the Ninth Amendment was basically a reference to the Declaration. And so the debates at the Continental Convention were within a realm, within a, not in a box, but the debating over not what the principles are or should be, but how they should be applied. See what I'm saying, Mr. Producer? And they always were mindful of a king, because they spent years fighting the king, and many of them lost everything. But they were also mindful of what they called factions or the mob, a mobocracy that many spoke about, including Aristotle. They didn't want an Athenian-type government, which was more democracy than republic. They didn't want a Roman Empire. The Roman Republic lasted about 400 years and then turned into an empire for another 500-600 years and collapsed, as you know. 1,000 years, though. They created something brand new, something that had never been done before. They created this office of the president. They created a bicameral Congress. They created this independent judiciary. They created a voting system to ensure that all people from every corner of the country, no matter whether the state was small or large, the population in the state was small or large, whether it was more urban than rural and southern than northern and New England, everybody would have a say. The Electoral College. They didn't want a pure democracy because they knew that that meant that basically the cities would control and they'd never get such a constitution approved, but they never tried. They didn't believe in that. They wanted a united states. They wanted a united people, whether you were a farmer or a merchant. So they come up with this magnificent constitution. And again, they apply the notion of their Judeo-Christian values and belief systems, as well as the Enlightenment. And there is an overlay, if you will, among them, a significant overlay. And they carried through the Constitution, the Convention. So when you have people attacking the Constitution, when you have people saying that they want to eliminate the Electoral College, that means they want to eliminate two-thirds of the states from having anything to say in our government and the people who live there. When they say they want to eliminate the Senate, that means they want to get rid of the bicameral Congress. They only want a House of Representatives, again, with the goal of being the cities controlling the rest of the country. They're Democrat. They're hard left. And with the ushering in of illegal aliens who have children, and now we have birthright citizenship constitutionalized, you can see the plan. It's diabolical, but it is what it is. You can see the desire to pack the Supreme Court. If you pack the court, you've destroyed its independence. You've turned it into a Democrat Party Politburo. And so if you litigate cases and you bring it to the court, you lose. Unless you're talking the Democrat Party line. So these are all rejections of the Judeo-Christian Enlightenment belief systems. And that's why it's more Marxist than anything else. And it has been adopted in many respects, in significant degree, by the Democrat Party itself, before we ever heard of this Democratic Socialists of America, this outright communist outfit. This is why I've talked about the Democrat Party hates America. There's one book, An American Marxism, which also reveals them as embracing the early Marxists. I've done that in, I think, three books now, in different ways, in different contexts. So these attacks on the Constitution are an attack on your Judeo-Christian belief system. They're an attack on the Enlightenment. They're an attack on the greatest constitutional republic mankind has ever established. And so the Marxists are attacking it within the Democrat Party. And then you can see the alliance with the Islamists because they reject it all as well. And so you have this. I hate when they say the red-green alliance because 90% of the American people don't know what they're talking about. You do, but most don't. You got to use the language. Let's not talk about colors like we're walking into a paint store. Sherwin-Williams. Hey, the red-green. No. It's the Marxists and the Islamists. And I've also talked about the woke Reich neo-fascists who do exist. But thanks to you and me, we've kind of put them in the corner, at least for now. So the entire constitutional construct has as its foundation the Declaration, which has as its foundation the Judeo-Christian Enlightenment belief systems and principles. So the attack on the Constitution is an attack on the founding. It's an attack on the Declaration. It's an attack on the Judeo-Christian belief and principle system, as well as the Enlightenment. That's what it is. I'll be right back.
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me read you something. John Locke, The Second Treatise of Government, which was a tremendous book and was read by your founders. Early in The Second Treatise of Government, Locke introduces the notion of, ready to this, the individual's God-given inalienable rights. Sound familiar? Of which all individuals are entitled and which provide the moral condition for the civil society. He says the state of nature has a law of nature to govern it, which obliges everyone, and reason, which is that law, teaches all mankind who will be consulted, that being all equal and independent, no one ought to harm another in his life, health, or liberty. Does that sound like it's almost directly with the Declaration, Mr. Producer? For men being all the workmanship of one omnipotent and infinitely wise maker, God, all the servants of one sovereign master sent into the world by his order and about his business. They are his property, whose workmanship they are made to last during his, no one another's pleasure. The being furnished with like faculties, sharing all in one community of nature, there cannot be supposed any such subordination among us. In other words, all people are equal because you're God's creatures and creations. That may authorize us to destroy one another, as if we were made for one another's uses, as the inferior ranks of creatures are for ours. Everyone, as he is bound to preserve himself, and not to quit his station willfully, so by the like reason, when his own preservation comes not in competition, or to be as much as he can to preserve the rest of mankind, and not unless it be to do justice on an offender, and so forth. So Locke observed that men generally get along with each other in the state of nature for their own sake and the sake of the community, although it's certainly not perfect. It's certainly not. He also argues for consensual government. He says, consensual government with just laws and partially enforced, this is what's meant by equality, in which the liberty and rights of the individual are respected, thereby rejecting the utopian centralized model where the philosopher, king, prince, sovereign, or temporary despot rules over the masses and shapes the individual against his will. Here's what he wrote. The natural liberty of man is to be free from any superior power on earth, and not like kings, of course, and not to be under the will or legislative authority of man, but to have only the law of nature of his rule, the law of nature. Nature's law, remember what Jefferson wrote in the draft? The liberty of man in society is to be under no legislative power, but that established by consent in the commonwealth, the consent of the governed. Nor under the domination of any will, restraint of any law, but what that legislature shall enact according to the trust put in it. Freedom of men under government is to have a standing rule to live by, common to every one of that society, and that made by the legislative power erected in it, a liberty to follow my own will in all things, where the rule prescribes not to be subject to the inconstant, uncertain, unknown, arbitrary will of another man, as freedom of nature is to be under no restraint but the law of nature. The law of nature. The law of nature is the law of God. That's what he's saying. And it goes on. These are remarkable things by remarkable men. He explained that he even talks about effectively what's capitalism and so forth. And he even talks about representative government. He says even representative government could be take on a tyrannical character. It is a mistake to think that fault is proper only to monarchies. Other forms of government are liable to it as well.
for whatever the power that is put in any hands for the government of the people and the preservation of their properties is applied to other ends and made use of to impoverish, harass, or subdue them to the arbitrary and irregular commands of those that have it. Should government turn tyrannical, he said, discarding its original purpose, it ceases to be legitimate. Again, effectively, that is in the Declaration of Independence, too, the right to discard your government, not for easier, simple purposes and reasons, but for others. And so, again, that's quite important. We'll be right back.

0: The midterms are almost here, and Republicans could be in deep trouble. Polls show Democrats leading in key races. Tonight, Rob Finnerty on Newsmax reveals the growing threat from the DSA and the radical left. With less than 60 days to go, Finnerty says it's time for the GOP to hit the panic button. The House may go, and control of the Senate is up for grabs. Gas prices, mortgage rates, health care, and out-of-control national debt. Americans are angry. And Newsmax shows you how the progressive left wants total control of Congress. Tallarico, El Sayed, AOC, Bernie Sanders. Finnerty reveals President Trump's secret plan to fight back. Don't miss Finnerty tonight at 8 p.m. Eastern on Newsmax. 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
1: Well, we're going to move on. I just thought some of this might interest you as we go through the... Well, because I think we need to know it, quite frankly, because we're up against a terrible enemy. It's an enemy within our borders. It's an enemy that's taking over our culture and taking over our politics that threatens us. You don't have to be in the majority to succeed at a revolution. In fact, none of the big revolutions I can think of were majority revolutions. They were about a third to 40% of the population. Our revolution was about 40% of the population. And about 30% was against it, and the other 30% didn't know what it wanted to do. And the Russian Revolution was about 25% of the population. The Chinese Revolution was probably 20% of the population. The revolution in Cuba was basically 60 guerrillas and Castro. That's it. You look at all these revolutions, it's not, you know, 60, 80% of the people. And by the way, that's what it is in Iran. 80% of the people would love nothing more than to overthrow that government. I just wish we would help them. I really do. And bring this to an end. And bring it to an end the right way. At least that's my view. Let's see here. I've been telling you for some time now that Pure Talk is the best wireless company in America. I say this because I actually use Pure Talk. I make calls. I send texts. It's absolutely fantastic. 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I'm very pleased to know it's a patriotic company, too. 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The president has really jumped in, and I'm proud of him, on this issue of AI and data centers. Now, he's taken the lead. He took the lead earlier. He understands this is the next, the fourth industrial revolution, and it could just create unbelievable number of top paying jobs, whether you're blue collar, white collar, or no collar. So many opportunities here for local governments and state governments, and cures, the types of which we'd never even imagined before. Businesses that will be created that we can't even imagine today. It's a big deal, and yet we have people who are telling you that it's a threat, that it'll destroy us, and so forth and so on. We've heard this before. This is a pathology of the left, but some of the woke right types and pseudo-conservatives are joining in as well. Excuse me. And I would just tell you, please don't fall for this. We've all fallen for so much of this nonsense in the past. The 6-foot rule and the mask rule and Alar on apples and DDT in the 1960s and all the rest. Don't fall for this. Climate change, global warming, global cooling, and it's a whole pathology that tries to create fear, tries to get people to think emotionally, not logically, not rationally. And I'm just telling you, it's a disaster. Here's the president of the United States in Ireland yesterday on the subject. Cut one, go.
2: President Trump, we've seen a lot. about AI. Should the AI industry slow down or be more regulated?
3: Well, I say this. Look, we're leading China in AI. We're the most sophisticated country in the world. And frankly, I want to keep it that way because whoever wins AI wins. And we can put guardrails. We can do this and that. But I think you have a lot of negative forces that are bringing it up that shouldn't be bringing it up. And they're bringing up things that won't happen. But whoever wins with AI wins. You know, it's an expression that I came up with.
1: And he's right. The communist Chinese aren't going to slow down. In fact, they were asked about this, too. And they said they're not going to slow down at all, that the comments are nonsensical. And yet they are helping to push this PR effort. Yeah, but I'm sick and tired of the conservatives who act like the Constitution, you know, authorizes action. There's no action in the Constitution on this. Or they try the class warfare BS. I just heard one of my friends who's a conservative say, you know, these titans of these data centers and AI of Silicon Valley versus the people, and they want to be subsidized. And what are you talking about? First of all, they want to be subsidized. Don't subsidize them. But you're talking about many, many businesses that are involved in this particular industry, not 5 or 10. Here's Planters Alex Karp on CNBC yesterday. Cut to go.
4: If we didn't have the adversaries we'd have, I would be very in favor of pausing this technology completely. But we do. And that's why pausing is just, you can't pause it because it's a structural advantage both for LLMs and algorithms. So leaving, you know, getting algorithms and LLMs to work in a classified context is going to take very specialized, I could explain how it works, but the fact is, this is going to be a bonanza for the U.S. economy.
5: How concerned are you about China right now?
4: Everyone's very concerned. I think we were in a conversation this morning where I referenced, you know, when we started first talking about China and America, and I was saying that this was not going to end well. That was a controversial statement. Now it's consensus. America is fairly unified that in its idea that, you know, that China and people running China are not acting in a way we can accept. And I think the consensus, if I had to guess, in China is, we're never going to get this back on the rails with America, so we should up the aggression.
1: Mm-hmm. That's all true. But then again, the Chinese have the Democrats on their side, as they always do. Like the Iranians have the Democrats on their side. Here's Hakeem Jeffries on ABC's This Week. The same boring hosts with the same boring guests, don't you think? Cut four, go.
6: Well, we certainly need to begin to act urgently to address the challenges that exist. And unfortunately, Republicans have abandoned their response.
1: What challenges exist exactly? You got some guy that worked at a AI data center for about 14 minutes. He's a young guy. He's out there. He claims to be a whistleblower. He's going on and on. His talking points are identical to communist China's. That's fine. No implication there. Just noticing it. And there's an entire campaign with the left to do this. So let me explain to you what's actually going on. You ready? The Democrats, in particular, are talking about slowing this down and regulating the AI industry and these data centers. They want government regulations and government oversight. Does anybody know why? Because they want the government to effectively control this industry, which means they will effectively control this industry. Do you understand?

0: about these things. They care about their own little bubble, that they have all the power that they can assemble. And they will use the instrumentalities of government. They will use what I call negative power to accumulate that power. And so for them, open the door just a crack, government regulation, government authority, government control over just a little piece, and it spreads like a metastasizing cancer. That's the way it works with the Democrats. And that's what they seek to do. And you got morons, literally stupid conservatives and Republicans, who are going to hand it to them and to the communist Chinese. They don't even know what they're talking about. We spent the last 2 weeks talking about water. They lied about it. We talked about energy. They lied about it. They said no government. Well, you can't even build one of these without local and state authority. So they lied about that. They lied about the job creation, which is across the board. And they just keep lying about it. And they're trying to cling on to this fear-mongering and this scaremongering, just like the left, just like the Democrats. And now they're even talking like Marxists about Silicon Valley versus the people. What are you, an idiot? Morons? We need this technology. We want to improve the quality of our lives. We want to help defeat some of these horrendous diseases that many of our family members have died from in horrible, horrible ways. This is how the human mind works, not just machines and computers. You can't compartmentalize that. You can't destroy that. And why? And since when? And since when do we trust politicians and bureaucrats to make the right decision? Tell me, which politician do you trust to make these decisions? Who even knows what the hell he's talking about? What bureaucrats? You don't even know their names. They bankrupted Social Security. They bankrupted Medicare. They run up the debt to over $40 trillion. The border was wide open. We have Islamists running from here and there and everywhere. Don't tell me that these bastards ought to be in charge of A1 data centers. Because if that's your view, then forget it. The communist Chinese will be running circles around us, and the Democrats will own the damn country. I'll be right back.
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0: I'd like you to think about something. The young woman discovers she's pregnant. She's scared. She's alone. Where does she go? 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Well, maybe she's told that abortion is her only option. We know that's spreading out there. 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Stand with Sanctuary of Hope. And you're going to love this organization. You're going to, when you, you know, provide support, you'll learn a whole lot more about them, too, as I have. Just a fantastic organization. It really is. All right. Mondami. He also wants control of AI. Obama's out there pushing it. Mondami's out there pushing it. Schumer's out there pushing it. Hakeem Jeffries is out there pushing it. And we have the nitwits in the Republican Party who are pushing it, falling right into the trap of the far left, whether they be the communist Chinese or the communist Democrats. It doesn't matter. This is an industrial revolution. Government cannot manage an industrial revolution. It can regulate here and there and so forth, but it can't take charge of it, or it won't happen. It won't happen here. And the president has taken the lead. He's a courageous, smart man who is telling us correctly that we need to stay in front of this. And the gap is closing, America, between us and the Chinese. It's already closing. Now, do we want to get more drugs from the communists if they choose to sell them to us? Do we want them to have all the cutting-edge military technology that we don't know how to confront? What about the machines? What about the jobs they create? And on and on and on. They're running like wild men with this. And we're having to jump through hoops. It's ridiculous. Here's Mondami. Cut five. Go.
1: Like many Americans across the country, the news coming out of this technology in recent days and weeks has been incredibly alarming.
0: Now, let's stop here. Understand, he and Sanders, who's leading this too, and Hakeem Jeffries, and Republicans and pseudo-conservatives, they don't know anything about this technology. They don't know a damn thing. Zero. Well, Mark, you don't know much. I don't have to know much. I'm not trying to prevent it. This is man's thinking. This is man's mind at work. You can't stop it. Go ahead.
1: Speaking about reports that, as you said, include suggestions that this could lead to the end of humanity.
0: You understand? You understand? He's reading reports that some guy says could end of the could wind up the end of humanity. Nuclear weapons could be the end of humanity too. We know all this. So it's hard to understand what is it that they're talking about. This is fear-mongering. This is the pathology that goes on and on and on. In the 1960s, it was DDT, even though DDT, and I wrote about it in Liberty and Tyranny, was demonstrated to be okay to use to save crops and so forth. Yeah, some of you don't even believe me now. Remember Alar with apples? That was another phony. Remember Ebola? That was another phony. Remember global cooling? Phony. Global warming? Phony. Climate change? Phony. On and on. Remember the masks? Remember the 6 feet distance? Phony. Phony. Come on now. How many more times are we going to be skunked like this? We'll be right back.

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17: The U.S. Supreme Court has rejected the Trump administration's attempt to restrict voting by mail. Members of the High Court said today it would not consider an emergency application from the administration filed seeking to block a lower court ruling that said the regulation was most likely unlawful. The decision blocks the Postal Service from implementing the new restrictions from going into effect. Two conservative justices, the only ones dissenting, Clarence Thomas and Samuel Alito. Senator Mitch McConnell has been back in the U.S. Senate today. The 84-year-old on the Senate floor in a wheelchair, his first public appearance since June. This as senators have returned to Capitol Hill from a break with questions about McConnell's health swirling. McConnell was hospitalized after falling at his Washington, D.C. residence 3 months ago. California Governor Gavin Newsom is saying he will not run for president in 2028 if former Vice President Kamala Harris does decide to run. Sharon Reardon reports.
18: But I wouldn't run if she ran. Why would I? I wouldn't do that to her. I wouldn't do it to me. Why would I? I wouldn't do that to you. I wouldn't waste everyone's time.
19: Newsom made the comments in a CNN interview with Jake Tapper. He says his decision is based in political reality.
18: But I know what that means. I know her base of supporters. I know her friends. The Venn diagram on that is just pure crossover.
19: Newsom has been laying the groundwork for a potential national campaign for more than a year. Harris has not yet said if she's going to enter the race. The governor's comments could give Harris an early advantage in what's expected to be a crowded Democratic presidential field. I'm Sharon Reardon.
17: This year's Emmy winner for Outstanding Drama Series is The Pitt.
20: 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And I know it's not just our show. 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
17: Executive producer R. Scott Gemmell accepted the award at tonight's 78th Emmy Awards ceremony. I'm Scott Carr.
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0: President Trump is backing the use of flock cameras nationwide. Talking about the controversial surveillance tools with reporters on Air Force One, Trump said he thinks they're a positive tool for law enforcement. This as lawmakers from both sides of the aisle have pushed back on the AI vehicle surveillance systems operated by the company Flock Safety. A group of Democratic-led states in Washington, D.C. are now suing the Trump administration to block a rule that would make it harder for immigrants to obtain green cards. Chris Caraccio has that.
1: The 22 states and D.C., led by New York Attorney General Letitia James, are challenging the Department of Homeland Security's public charge rule that's set to take effect at the end of this week. The rule would also make it harder to enter the country if they use public benefits. They argue the rule would punish immigrants and their families for using public benefits like food stamps, Medicaid, or housing vouchers, benefits they're entitled to. I'm Chris Caraccio.
0: The owner of the L.A. Clippers, Steve Ballmer, is issuing an apology after the NBA banned him for a year. Here's Daniel Martindale.
10: Ballmer is apologizing to fans, employees, and fellow NBA owners, saying he has sincere regrets. He also says he accepts responsibility. The NBA dealt a severe punishment to the Clippers earlier this month after finding the franchise violated the NBA's salary cap rules connected with an endorsement deal involving star player Kawhi Leonard. The league says Ballmer knowingly helped Leonard obtain off-court income opportunities to circumvent the league's salary cap rules. The Clippers were also fined $30 million in order to forfeit five future first-round draft picks. I'm Daniel Martindale.
0: In theaters last weekend, the movie that ended the six-week reign of Spider-Man Brand New Day was Practical Magic 2.
23: Here's the thing about magic. It won't be silenced.
0: The sequel starring Sandra Bullock and Nicole Kidman opened with a $30 million take, landing on the low end of expectations. Spider-Man Brand New Day finished second, while The Odyssey took third place with another $8.8 million. I'm Scott Carr.
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28: 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Our number, 877-381-3811, 877-381-3811. I know this is heresy in Washington. Why do Republicans go on these inane Sunday shows? I'm talking about the network shows. Why do they do this? Our friend Mike Lawler was on with George Stephanopoulos. Stephanopoulos is a Democrat hatchet man. No matter how many years he's dressed up as something else. And so, of course, he tries to embarrass him. Mike Johnson is on Meet the Depressed, where this Kristen Welker, who's awful, tries to embarrass him. Then he's on CNN. CNN is it's unbelievable that Republicans even go on this network on their Sunday shows. There's no point to it. They don't even have an audience. Who are you trying to appeal to? Now, in this election, this midterm election, you got to get your base out. You got to get Republicans out, conservatives out, MAGA out. You're not going to get them out on CNN. We're not watching CNN. We're not watching Meet the Depressed. We're not watching ABC This Week. We're not watching any of these programs, are we? And they have really small audiences for network TV. Network TV is free. Cable costs money, obviously. Network is free. And maybe they have a couple million viewers, million and a half, 2 million. And they're not us. Nobody here is watching George Stephanopoulos. Do you watch George Stephanopoulos, Rich? Do you watch Kirsten Welker? She's despicable. I can't remember the other one. She's another one. Brennan, Margaret Brennan or something like that. Nobody watches this stuff. Yeah, Republicans go on there. The speaker was on CNN. He was on, what else? Meet the Depressed, I think. To what end? I'm not attacking him. I'm just saying, why waste your time? And then these clips where they do the gotcha stuff, they wind up all over liberal Democrat Party media. I just don't know why they do it. They're not going to turn out a single Republican vote, independent or moderate Democrat vote. Not one. By appearing on these programs. So Mark's view is don't. We have a hell of a time getting these people on my show because I don't know why, to be perfectly honest with you. We just do. But at least don't go on these shows because you're not going to get anywhere. And I'm going to give you a perfect example right now. Perfect example right now. Let's take the speaker. He's a very nice man. Let's see here. He's on with Jake Tapper. Now, there's this Republican nominee, Brandona Herrera. I have no stomach for this buffoon. None. But here's the Speaker of the House. He's on. We got zillions of major issues going on. And listen to what he does, Tapper. Cut nine, go.
2: So I want to ask you, you talked about some of the more extreme DSA-type candidates that Democrats have. Republicans have some candidates like that on their own. For instance, Brandon Herrera. He's a House candidate in Texas. You've endorsed him. You've fundraised him for him. He's a, before he started becoming a congressional correspondent, candidate, he's a YouTuber, and he has said some offensive, sexually explicit, crude things about women and children. Here's a little bit of what he said just 3 years ago, and I want to warn viewers that this language is pretty gross.
28: All right, let's hold on. Did we bleep any of this, Rich? We bleeped a lot of it. Go ahead.
3: Just because you let somebody by you doesn't mean I have to give a about your political opinions. The fact that you kept your trophy doesn't make you any less wrong about the dumb that you say.
2: That's him disparaging moms. He's also in a video testing a Nazi-era submachine gun. He called it the, quote, original ghetto blaster. You see him goose-stepping to a Nazi marching song. In a podcast 2 years ago, he joked, we should abolish old people. I have to say, I know you're not a voter in that district. You didn't nominate this guy, but I was surprised to see you endorse him and fundraise for him. What does his candidacy say about the Republican
28: Party? So he has spent like 3 or 4 minutes on this. So why go on this show? I don't understand why Republicans do. And no, I wouldn't have endorsed this guy for a dog catcher. But go ahead.
2: Extreme candidates.
3: That's, look, detestable language. You know how I feel about all of that, Jake. But I also know Brandon Herrera has been out running a very effective campaign and explained to people that he has apologized for all that. He was a podcaster and a provocateur and tried to get attention. That's not the way I speak or think, and that's not the way most do. But that was his persona online, right? Right now he's running as a very serious candidate for Congress and a very thoughtful guy.
28: Okay. Horrendous what this guy said. But he's not hanging out with people who celebrate 9/11 either, I just want to say. He's not doing that either. But I see no defense. Let's do Abdul El-Sayed on Face the Nation. Why is he on Face the Nation? Why is he on Face the Nation? The guy is a Jew hater. The guy said horrendous things, not just about sex and women, but I mean horrendous things that, you know, involve the lives of millions and millions of people. And he's hung out with a man who thinks Mao Zedong was the greatest human being to walk the planet or some such thing. Cut 10, go.
4: Well, there are Jewish voters in your state who are concerned about your relationship with Piker. You have condemned anti-Semitism, but not called out his rhetoric directly. Why not?
5: Weijia, with all due respect, this is the third time you've asked about a Twitch streamer in California. I've done four events in
28: Michigan. Oh, a Twitch streamer in California, meaning Piker. That's one of his buddies. Now it's a Twitch streamer in California. Go ahead.
5: What didn't come up? Twitch streamers in California. You know what did come up? Grocery prices. The fact that people can't see a doctor. The worry that they have about the quality of
28: care. Okay, thanks for nothing. That's enough. Uh-huh. So that's his basic talking points. Now here he is, cut 11. Go.
6: I also want to talk about the other ways that they're coming for democracy. It's not just your ability to raise your voice. It's the ability of the democracy to represent you in the first place. Like the idea of the Electoral College, let's be clear, it benefits here in Michigan. We get a lot of attention because of Electoral College, but it's anti-democratic.
7: Yeah.
6: You think
28: what's
6: about
28: anti-democratic? The Electoral College? It's not anti-democratic, quote unquote. It's anti-strictly popular vote. And the reason it's anti-strictly popular vote is because we're a republic. We don't exist for a popular vote. We exist for a republic, a republican government, small r. If we just had that kind of a situation, I told you before what would happen. The Democrats would win in these states that are much, as much, look, Wyoming would have no say. Montana would have no say. Idaho would have no say. North and South Dakota would have no say. New Mexico would have no say. Nevada would have no say. You can go through all these states. Delaware would have no say. And more than that, you have states with decent populations but not big enough. Kansas would have no say. Colorado would have no say. Go on and on and on. Who would have a say? The biggest states. And the cities in the biggest states. So a president would basically campaign in 12 to 14 states and mostly in the cities. So the people who produce our food would have no say. The people who produce our energy would have no say. You understand what I'm saying, folks? And so you would not have a United States of America, would you? You would have these deep, blue, dark cities and metropolitan areas controlling the entire country. Is that democratic? No, it's not democratic. And that's not the way the system is set up. And the reason we tolerate diversity and all the rest of it is because our system embraces all these different elements. But I'm sick of one other thing that I've talked about before, and other people are wisely picking up on it. This guy's first generation. His parents came here from Egypt. He comes to our country. They come to our country. And now they're telling us what we should do, that we should completely abolish our constitutional construct. He does it. Piker says it. The fat slob, what's his name? I can't remember the other guy from Turkey. He says it. All these people who are relatively new to this country telling us we got to get rid of this constitutional construct and this one and this one and this one. They have absolutely no appreciation for anything that we've created. Get rid of capitalism. And then again, through the lens of Marxism, we need Medicare for all. We need all these things, you know, if you're a good Marxist, otherwise we're not a good country. And this too, cut 12, go.
6: I've thought a lot about the challenges. I have read my history. When it comes to black communities in Michigan, when it comes to black communities in America, there are unpaid debts that have long since come due that we are unwilling to acknowledge, let alone pay down.
28: All right, so he's pushing reparations. Now, the guy's an Islamist. Islamists are slaughtering Christians in Africa, black people. They're killing other Muslims in Yemen, as they did in Syria and still are. This is ridiculous. Family new to this country talking about reparations. But as I've said before, there is a resolution to this. The Democrat Party can pay reparations. It was the Democrat Party that was the party of the Confederacy. The Republican Party, birthed in the 1850s to abolish slavery. And Abraham Lincoln was a Republican. Ulysses S. Grant was a Republican. So if that's the view, I don't see why Republicans should pay one penny. Let the Democrats pay. I'll be right back.
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0: variety of subjects here. Here's George Bush at the Bush Center last Wednesday. Condoleezza Rice is talking to him. Cut 14, go.
1: I want you to talk about a couple of those events. You talked about going to the Islamic Center and trying to make sure that our Muslim American citizens knew that we didn't blame them for what had happened.
2: I also made it clear that Islam was a religion of peace, not a religion of war, and that these people subverted their religion. Yeah.
0: This is really pathetic. I mean, seriously? I don't believe he studied this subject. I really don't. There are Muslims who are very good Americans who have fought in wars or have served in our military. Zudi Jasser is one. I know several. But it's because they look at their faith differently. Whereas Islamists look at it literally. Literally. And if you literally follow Sharia law, you get what we get on 9/11. It's just so troubling to me. Is there another religion that goes around committing acts of terrorism all over the world? I can't think of one. That has slaughtered American citizens, military and civilian? I can't think of another. So don't delude yourself, for crying out loud. Abby Phillip is a host on CNN Saturday. Most of you don't know who she is. I don't blame you. Listen to this one. Cut 15, go.
3: You know, it's interesting to me that conservatives are, they're quick to associate maybe the worst aspects of terrorists with Muslims.
0: But well, who are we supposed to associate it with? Hindus? Baptists? Mormons? Catholics? Evangelicals? Who? Go ahead.
3: Christian nationalists, like that pastor who, Pete Hegseth invited to the Pentagon, who thinks that women shouldn't have the right to vote, that they should
0: be... But let's say he does think that, which is ridiculous, but let's say he does. I don't know anything about this issue. You compare that... somebody's opinion, right or wrong, with acts of terrorism? What kind of stupidity is Abby Phillips spewing here? A lot. Look how Bush has to speak. Look how Phillips has to be. Look how they have to talk. The evidence is all around. What about the massive rapes that have taken place and probably still are in Great Britain? What about the slaughter going on right now of black Christians in Nigeria, in the Congo, in the Sudan? Nobody even talks about this on CNN. Why? What about the slaughter of other Muslims in Yemen? 150,000 killed in a 99% Muslim country. What does President Bush say about that? Go ahead.
3: To their husbands, they should stay at home and have babies. There's no outcry about that.
0: There is outcry, and so what? In other words, people have stupid comments all the time, including on CNN. You're filled with stupid comments. That's not the same as terrorism, lady. It's just not. Now wake the hell up, confront the truth, and speak the truth. So ridiculous. So ridiculous. The numbers are out there. Who's committing the most acts of terrorism? It's not even close. It's not quote-unquote Christian nationalists, whatever the hell that is. But that's at front of mind for Abby Phillip at CNN. Front of mind. Justice Kavanaugh, who I'm liking more and more, and I want to say something publicly to Judge Royce Lamberth. You were right, Royce, and I was wrong. You were right. You were right. You know, I've been mad at Royce Lamberth from time to time on this program, but I got to say, I have very fond memories of him and working with him, quite frankly. I really do. Cut 16, Justice Brett Kavanaugh, go.
4: The reason they attacked us is because they hate our Constitution, which I carry with me all the time. They hate our values. They hate our freedom of religion. They hate our freedom of speech. And we have preserved that in the 25 years since. We've preserved a lot as a country and thrived as a country, notwithstanding what happened.
0: Yeah, there you go. Was that hard for maybe President Bush to say? That is right on. Right on. It's not an attack. It's nothing vicious. It's an observation that's accurate. It's an accurate observation. When we come back, President Trump. See, ladies and gentlemen, I've been telling you that lasers are the future weapon. Haven't I, Mr. Producer? For years. And that the country that's ahead of everybody else in the development of lasers is the country of Israel. They are sharing that technology. What do they give us? What do they give us? A lot. And they're sharing that technology with us, thankfully. Not with the Chinese or the Russians. Hey, how about that Saudi Arabia? They can't fight if their lives depend on it, no matter whether they have our cutting-edge military equipment.
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0: Levin, tough as hell.
1: That's why I like Mark Levin. And I'm not sure a lot of people like him. He's tough as hell. But I like him. I love him.
0: Call in now. 877-381-3811. Oh, yeah.
2: How about this? I said weeks ago, those who oppose AI and data centers, we have many of their names yet at this point, should announce right now that they will not use any of the cutting-edge technologies or medical advances developed. What do you think of that, Mr. Producer? Yeah. What do you think the response to that would be? No way. Let's see how intellectually honest they are. Or if they're just, I mean, they talk up the fears, but not the possibilities. You know what I mean? Yeah, I think we should. But not they talk up the fears, but not the human possibilities. I mean, the possibilities of great advancements. It's just, and so if they're going to fight this hard, I just think I should expose them somewhat. Now, they won't like it. What are you talking about? We all know what I'm talking about. Some of these pseudo-conservatives in particular know what I'm talking about. Every time you go to the grocery store, anytime, look, forget about the grocery store or the gas station. You people have credit cards. I have credit cards. I'm guessing the balance is fairly significant and is built that way over the years. I'm guessing your interest rate's double-digit, and they're going to go up, and they keep going up, especially if the Fed increases rates. 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
2: I wanted you to hear from this 9/11 widow, Terry Strada, at the 9/11 memorial ceremony in New York this past Friday. Here's some of what she said. Cut 13. Go.
4: And my husband, Tom Strada, you are missed more with each year that passes. But how can it be 25 years and still we have no justice for the role that Saudi Arabia played in your murder? Yes. We finally made it into a court and have proved that the Kingdom of Saudi Arabia fomented a rancid culture of anti-American terrorism around the globe and then sent its agents to support the radical Islamist hijackers so they could attack you and all of our loved ones. But for 25 years, administration after administration, including leaders in front of us here today, chose to protect the Saudis instead of standing with the 9/11 families. They withheld evidence. They vetoed JASTA. They broke promises, both public and private. It has been one betrayal after another. President Trump can still change that. Tell the Saudis to stop lying. Tell them that if they want to be friends with the USA, they cannot continue to deny all of this, all of the pain, all of the destruction that we have all been suffering through. Vice President Vance, thank you for being here today. Please carry that message back. Stand with the families. Stand with the survivors. Stand with Americans. As my husband Tom would have said, that is always the right thing to do. God bless all of us. God bless America.
2: God bless her. Speaking for all of us. There's no easy way to do this. I'm going to move to what President Trump said on Air Force One last night about lasers, because I've been pushing this whole thing about lasers for a long time now. And have been trying to keep up the speed on the developments around the world, the Israelis, the Japanese, the Communist Chinese, our government as well. But it's clear the Israelis are ahead of everybody. Cut 17, go.
5: In your speech at the U.S. ambassador's residence, you've got some new emerging technology coming out, these lasers and the Gatling guns. Can you tell us any more about the lasers or that
6: lasers
5: kind of kit?
6: It's going to be a big thing because it's a lot less expensive than sending up Patriots. And the lasers are a big thing. So far, it doesn't have the distance, but it'll soon have the distance. My uncle at MIT was a big laser guy, believe it or not, a long time ago. Said lasers are going to be the future, and I guess it's turning out to be. Once you have the equipment, the laser beam itself is very inexpensive, almost nothing. And yeah, we're getting close. The lasers are very, very good for, already for certain types of missiles, certain slower missiles. I think the laser is going to be the future because rather than spending a lot of money, as good as they are, virtually 100% accurate, the laser is a lot less.
2: I know the president doesn't like to do this, but the Israelis are going to get a salute on this. This Gatling gun laser is their invention, and they're still developing it, but they are now using it in the battlefield on these slower missiles he's talking about. And in a rudimentary way, let me explain this quickly. Laser obviously is a light beam, and the problem is over distance, the light beam dissipates. So different countries have been trying to figure out how best to deal with this. And the Israelis came up with the solution that they're perfecting. And this is public. I wouldn't know anything that's secret anyway. But I read about this, and we talked about it several months ago, I believe, anyway, Mr. Producer. But what it does is it shoots thousands of lasers in a synchronized fashion, not all at once. So it's like, and the goal is, rather than to have one big laser that dissipates, you have 1,000 lights that just keep pumping out this very focused, targeted beam from different holes, or if you will, different spots on the laser. And that seems to be working. It's given them more distance than before, so they're trying to perfect that, something to that effect. You can look it up yourselves. And this is why Europe is relying more and more on the Israelis for technology to defend themselves. Number one, they've underspent for 50 years. And number two, the Israelis, when it comes to technology, are battle-hardened. All these technologies they are developing have been used on the battlefield, meaning on jets and tanks and all the rest of it, which is odd. That's why I asked Ambassador Leiter, who was on my program over the weekend on Fox. You've got these countries that say they're going to boycott you, and yet they're relying on you for these technologies. And he smiled and he laughed and said something very diplomatic. I'm not really into the diplomacy stuff. So I just made it clear that that can't go on, that they should cut all ties with Britain, intelligence ties, all ties, because it's not as if they need anything from Britain. They really don't. Same with France. And if that's what countries want to

0: And they're also now relying, the left-wing parties that run many of these governments, on the Islamist vote in order to stay in power. And so these are lost causes for the most part. They're lost causes for the most part. I'll be right back.
1: Mark Levin.
2: Eric Johnson here. 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
1: 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But listen anyway. 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

0: 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I'm telling you, nobody does that. That's just fantastic. All right. Let's go to David, Lake Anna, Virginia, on Sirius XM Satellite. David, how are you?
1: I am doing absolutely outstandingly well.
0: Well,
1: and
0: you can't
1: I
0: do
1: enjoy
0: better
1: your
0: than
1: show
0: that.
1: And thank you for No you can't, but maybe tonight, Mark, you can help me unravel
0: yes.
1: a problem that I've
0: yes.
1: been eating myself by for a long time.
0: Right.
1: I have been raised or was born and raised in Boston, Massachusetts, and I got all of the history that area could offer.
0: Mm-hmm.
1: I am a Vietnam veteran.
0: Thank you.
1: And I was born to believe, and I still believe to this day, that this country was formed or based on the sanctity of the family, God, the word of law, and eventually the Constitution of the United States.
0: Mm-hmm.
1: Every single person that goes into the military, whether it be an officer, whether it be an enlisted man, takes an oath to support the Constitution of the United States and defend it against all enemies, foreign and domestic. Now, when I was in law school, I was beat to death every single day.
0: You got to get to your question quickly.
1: Okay, quickly. Or
0: we're going to lose
1: the Constitution
0: you.
1: Is the Constitution, supreme law of the land. You believe that?
0: Mm-hmm.
1: Okay.
0: Yes.
1: Uh-huh. It cannot be superseded by any other law.
0: That's
1: if
0: correct.
1: That is the case, if that is the case, and we know that the communists and others, okay,
0: you gotta get to your question. Yeah.
1: Okay, I am. Okay, I am. Here we are. If in fact the Constitution are promoting ideas against the Constitution, why can't they outlaw these individuals? Okay, and the parties that they belong to.
0: What do you mean outlaw the individuals? What does that mean?
1: Why can't they prevent? Why can't
0: from serving in high office?
1: Yes,
0: they should, because they used to. You know, when I went in the Reagan administration, they asked us, the FBI, in their interview, if you serve in a sensitive position, are you or have you ever been a member of the Communist Party? And if you were, you can't. Now, if you're a communist and you get elected to Congress, You also take an oath of office to uphold the Constitution, and these people don't want to uphold the Constitution. I did a whole monologue on this on Saturday night on Fox. The Supreme Court has ruled basically, well, you can't stop them, even if the House votes that they shouldn't seat them. The court ruled that you have to seat them, and if you can get two-thirds vote to expel them, well, good for you. But we know that'll never happen. David, thank you for your service. I got to move because we took a while there. I want to get to everybody. Let's go to Scott, Charleston, South Carolina, the great WTMA. Go right ahead, please.
2: Yes, sir. I'm of two minds on Israel sharing this advanced technology with the United States.
0: Yeah.
2: And on one hand, I'm grateful because I love my country and I made a career serving it. On the other hand, you've brought this up in the past. I can't help but think about us developing the Manhattan Project, harnessing atomic energy, and somebody in Washington thought it would be a good idea to share it with Britain. And we presumably we didn't know that their government was riddled with communists, communist sympathizers, and outright Soviet agents. And my concern, Mark, is we had 4 years of the auto pen president. There could be top secret documents we never know about where he shared technology with our enemies or others. And if I was Israel, I'd keep it close to the vest for now. You can always distribute the technology later. But there's too many leaks in the deep state, too many holes in Washington. That's my apprehension.
0: Well, there's something to that, isn't there? And then you have people in the government who hate Israel and leak against Israel all the time, and they could do that too. And then you have people in the government who are very sympathetic to Hamas and Saudi Arabia and so forth. I do get it. Those are good points, but I got to believe that the Israelis are thinking about that. But again, I'm not privy to it all. I just know that according to reports I read that the Israelis are sharing this and a lot more. There are upgrades of the F-35, which is our newest, most powerful jet. They've upgraded it significantly in battle, and they've turned that over. I guess it's Lockheed Martin, one of those companies. They've given it to them, and they do this a lot. And I only point this out because of people. What do we get from this? We get a lot. Scott, thank you, my brother. Gerald and others, I'm sorry I didn't get to you. Call tomorrow. We salute our armed forces, police officers, firefighters, emergency personnel, our truckers, the men and women in Israel, the men and women in Ukraine, the men and women in Persia, and you, the American people. God bless you. Not too bad for having two root canals today, huh? One on each side of the mouth. Can you believe that? See you tomorrow. Love you.
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8: Kentucky Senator Mitch McConnell is back in the U.S. Senate. The 84-year-old was on the Senate floor Monday in a wheelchair, making his first appearance since June. His return comes as senators returned to Capitol Hill today from their break with questions swirling about McConnell's health. McConnell was hospitalized after falling at his home in Washington, D.C. 3 months ago. President Trump is pushing back against growing calls for more guardrails on AI. Nick Harper says the president posted his thoughts on Truth Social.
9: He said that there is no need for more regulations. We already have tremendous criminal and regulatory power over AI companies. There is a sick conspiracy, wrote the president, against AI and data centers.
8: His comments come as some have expressed major concerns about AI advancement, including Anthropic CEO Dario Amodei and House Minority Leader Hakeem Jeffries. Last week, a former Anthropic researcher claimed the people building AI earnestly believe it could kill us all by the end of the decade. Attorney General Todd Blanche is set to brief reporters in the White House Rose Garden on Tuesday, becoming the latest administration official to step into a role typically filled by former White House Press Secretary Caroline Leavitt. The appearance comes 11 days after Vice President Vance held a briefing in the White House Press Briefing Room. It was the first briefing in that venue since July and the first since Leavitt left the administration at the end of last month. Relentless storms expected to pummel the Midwest this week are firing up. The main threats expected to be heavy rain, damaging winds, and possibly tornadoes. Major cities across the region like Chicago, Milwaukee, Des Moines, Iowa, and Omaha, Nebraska are expected to be hit hard through Thursday. Widow's Bay is capping off the Emmys with one of the biggest awards of the night. It won in the comedy series category during the 78th Emmy Awards ceremony. The show received 19 nominations this year and in multiple categories, including for supporting actress, supporting actor, writing, and directing. I'm Tammy Trujillo.
10: 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Brian here, and I wish I would have called Dr. Jack and Dr. Megan when I was told at a younger age that I had cataracts. I didn't, so someone else did the procedure, and I had LASIK done. And still, once I hit 50, I had to use readers. I didn't think there was anything that could be done at that point, so imagine how great it felt when Dr. Jack said, Brian, I believe RLE surgery will work great for you. 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
8: California Governor Gavin Newsom says he won't run for president in 2028 if former Vice President Kamala Harris decides to run. Sharon Reardon reports.
11: But I wouldn't run if she ran. Why would I? Do that to her. I wouldn't do it to me. Why would I wouldn't do that to you? I wouldn't waste everyone's time.
12: Newsom made the comments in a CNN interview with Jake Tapper. He says his decision is based in political reality.
11: But I know what that means. I know her base of supporters. I know her friends. The Venn diagram on that is just pure crossover.
12: Newsom has been laying the groundwork for a potential national campaign for more than a year. Harris has not yet said if she's going to enter the race. The governor's comments could give Harris an early advantage in what's expected to be a crowded Democratic presidential field. I'm Sharon Reardon.
8: The Supreme Court's rejecting the Trump administration's attempt to restrict mail-in voting. The High Court said it would not consider the emergency application the Trump administration filed, seeking to block a lower court ruling that said the regulation was most likely unlawful. The decision blocks the U.S. Postal Service from implementing the new restrictions from going into effect. Two conservative justices, Clarence Thomas and Samuel Alito, dissented. The first of Dolly Parton's songs to be released after her death is now out. Michael Kastner has details.
13: I'm going to Atlanta just to look around. If things don't suit me there, I'll find another town.
14: It
13: It's called Bound to Ride, and it's featured on the upcoming Stanley Brothers tribute album, Where the Soul Never Dies, celebrating 80 years of the Stanley Brothers. Barton recorded her vocals in 2022. The album also features Willie Nelson, Sierra Farrell, Dierks Bentley, and more. The full Stanley Brothers tribute album will be out on October 16th. I'm Michael Kastner.
8: A long-awaited and long-delayed new generation Tesla Roadster is coming. CEO Elon Musk took to X over the weekend, announcing the Roadster would be unveiled on October 1st, writing "Go for launch" along with the date. I'm Tammy Trujillo.
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14: Who says vaping is safer than cigarettes? Science does not support that belief. 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
7: 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It's Red Eye Radio. Gary McNamara and Eric Harley talk about everything from politics to social issues and news of the day. Whether you're up late or you're just starting your day, welcome to the show from the Relief Factor Studios. 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
15: All across America, we are Red Eye Radio. I am Gary McNamara. Eric has the morning off. It's me and you. And let's start the show where we started it yesterday. Just a little bit of a update. And if you didn't catch the beginning of yesterday's show, I was talking about on vacation that I love YouTube. And by the way, it may be exclusively YouTube now between now and till after Election Day, because any other streaming channel I go to, I forgot where I was today. I was on some streaming channel today. Every single commercial was either Tallarico or Paxton here in Texas. Every single commercial, every single break. So if they had a 4-minute break, everything would be a Tallarico or a Paxton commercial, and then another Tallarico, and then another Paxton. And I'm like, I can't do this, and I cannot do this until Election Day. And I love YouTube because I actually pay the money and I get no commercials. Unless the commercial is embedded inside the actual, you know, YouTube video that the content creator, you know, for a second says, oh, okay, I want to sell this to you. But otherwise, YouTube puts no commercials in there. And so I watch a lot of YouTube. And last week I was saying I was doing a ton of recreational reading. And as I like doing two or three things at once. So as I'm reading, I also have YouTube on. And all of a sudden, boom, I don't know what kicked off the algorithm, but it was something. I think the first one was on what life was like in the United States before electricity. And it was just fascinating. And then they went into what life, and by the way, it was fascinating because they talked about, people don't understand, it was complete darkness and just how electricity changed everything in the culture. And then they got to fireplaces, which then, you know, turned into the, you know, the iron stoves, that, you know, the iron would heat up and actually, you know, be much more efficient in heating a home. And they started, they went all the way back. They went back to Native Americans and how they stayed, you know, how they stayed warm in brutal cold. And so it went to, it went, and these were different videos. And I was fact-checking. I stopped my recreational reading and started fact-checking. I wonder if that's true. A lot of it I knew, but the things I hadn't heard about, I go, let me fact-check this. And the vast majority of it turned out to be true. You know, how we lived without technology. And so it was started with electricity, and then fireplaces, and then the standardization of standard oil. The standardization of kerosene, which then led to oil and, you know, the automobile and then electricity, which eventually led to, you know, Willis Carrier and the invention of air conditioning and how that changed everything. That changed the political power structure of the United States and how air conditioning that you would not have you would not have the population in the South if it wasn't for air conditioning. And then it went into plumbing. And into modern sewage treatment and what it was like before the invention of the flush toilet. But the thing I wanted to bring up is I've always said that, I started thinking about this when I was watching Pete Buttigieg the other day talking about that, you know, the Supreme Court is just so partisan and so broken that it needs to expand and have six more justices. And there's no pushback. The people in the media are completely clueless because you could easily push back and go, explain, what do you mean? What is the ruling that made you believe that they should expand it? They don't do that. And they don't sit there and get in and go, do you know anything about the legal system? Do you know anything about what was it? Because if you look at the Supreme Court and you look at the people that aren't abiding by what the law is, the vast majority of the time, I'd probably say 95%, the ones who do not follow what the law is and wish to interpret the law is the left. And they admit it. And as you have seen with Justice Jackson, some of the opinions that she has had, even the liberal justices are like, this person's whacked. But you do not have, and we've talked about, you know, the media today. And one thing that we talked about when Barry Weiss took over CBS, we said, are you going to have people that are engineers, people that actually know how to build things? Are you actually going to have lawyers that understand and aren't playing the political partisanship game that will play devil's advocate and say, not even devil's advocate, but fact check? And we've always said that it's really amazing that you never see a president that is, you know, that sits down and says, I want to tell people what I believe about economics. You know more about how Eric and I believe on economics than you do any president. They're not, they never feel that they're forced to explain. They throw out a lot of, you know, meme kind of quotes or whatever, but they're never forced to explain, this is how I believe an economy runs. I find that reprehensible. But I think the majority of people in the mainstream media, they're just not capable. They don't have the knowledge or experience. They don't understand so many of these, you know, particular concepts. And I was like, we get fact-checked way more often, even by people that agree with us. For example, when we were talking about the toilets yesterday, I called it a S-pipe. And somebody said, no, it's not an S-pipe, it's a J-pipe. And I burst out laughing when I saw that. I go, that's pretty funny. Actually, it's not. It's called, a toilet has an S-curve inside the porcelain called an S-curve or a P-curve. That's inside the porcelain base of the toilet. So it actually isn't a pipe. And I said pipe, and I was wrong on that particular case. But they were talking about this in the fact that that was a huge invention because it kept gases from the sewer from coming back up that could cause explosions. Inside of a house, not to mention the smell that it would bring in. And so you actually have a J-pipe is what you have under your sink. All right. So, but it was interesting that somebody brought that up to me yesterday. I'm like, man, we get fact checked on everything. And it started when Eric and I, way a long time ago, over 21 years ago, started working together. And we were only on the, less than 2 months, I'm going to say. And one of us said, you know, it's over. And of course, if you say it's over, of course, one of us, and I can't remember who said it, one of us is going to bring up the quote from Animal House. Over? Was it over when the Germans bombed Pearl Harbor? You know. And which, of course, is a line from Animal House. And we both laughed. And we were new, you know, even though Eric and I had worked together. No, we had not worked together. We were both new on the air, even though we had worked together. He had worked on the show and people knew what his, you know, sarcasm was. And I had done local talk and I figured people knew what my sarcasm was. They did. And people were furious. You guys are idiots. You don't even know that it was the Japanese that bombed Pearl Harbor. It was hilarious. I mean, we got dozens and dozens, maybe 100. And it was pure sarcasm. Again, it was the quote from Animal House. So we had to explain it. We go, no, apparently you're saying we're idiots, yet you don't know probably one of the most well-known quotes that came from Animal House. And if you don't know the most important quotes from Animal House, we don't want to deal with you. So there you go. But, you know, it was wonderful because it was fascinating because it got into the history of electricity, the history of refrigeration, the history of air conditioning, the history of central heating, how architecture has changed, how people used outhouses, the whole thing of, you know, of outhouses, modern, sewage treatment, plants, the automobile, oil, just everything that has given us this lifestyle that we have today. And I really can relate to it because my father's 100 years old and a significant portion of the country when my father was born. In fact, my father would have been 20 years old and still a significant portion of the South still didn't have indoor toilets in rural areas. And in rural areas across the country, they didn't have it. And the point was, we've got whiny, spoiled brat people walking. My life is so hard. You know, you really are filled with gratitude if you understand history, if you know history. And so one of the things I said was, you know, we always talk about they need to teach history. And it's always sort of based on that people should know the Constitution of the United States because we find it incredible. These people say this country sucks. Well, let's talk about why it sucks. Let's talk about the Constitution. I don't know anything about the Constitution. I can't even tell you what the three branches of government are. Well, then how do you know the country sucks? Because I don't have everything that I want. Oh. So that's how you judge it. But when you have no perspective about history, you just assume that these things just appear. And they appear in the same degree in any type of society. And again, as I said, maybe it was Christmas in July from Hallmark a couple of months ago, but I told Eric, I go, Dickens was right. In A Christmas Carol. Absolutely right. Biggest two things you worry about, ignorance and want. Because that's what has created a significant portion of the entitlement society that we see today. And if you know history, and like I said, not just constitutional history, but actually the history, and I didn't learn it. I didn't know that in my history classes even. And I thought I had a pretty good education, except for college. When I actually had to pay for it, that's when it went downhill. But I never learned that stuff. You know, nobody ever taught, okay, now I will say this. I did in Boy Scouts learn a lot of it. Conservation of natural resources. I remember from one of my projects for my merit badges, I actually went to a sewage treatment plant. Because once I realized, and you actually learned about the history of plumbing, and once you realized what they had and how modern sewage treatment plants and water, you know, filtration plants, you know, to give you great drinking water, how that just changed society incredibly, in an incredible way. And once you realize, you know, I was fascinated. What is the technology? How does it actually work? I remember that when I was a machinist, there was this one place. In fact, it's a place where I used to spin records. I know how old I am. Spun records there. And there was a guy there, and I was obsessed with talking to the guy. Why? He was an engineer at a sewage treatment plant. So I had all these questions. So what do you do with those acetylene tanks? If there's a blockage, you send someone down there. I was, you know, fascinated with that because of how it changed all these things, how it changed society incredibly. And I didn't know. One thing I didn't know that I found out this weekend, I had no idea, no idea. And I did some research. I go, really? That the reason that the summer blockbuster films, where did that come from? It came from one of the first commercial entities to have air conditioning was a movie theater. And so people would go to the movie theater because what was it, like 1962 or 65 or something? Only like 12% of people had air conditioning. And it got up to like 50% by 1980 or 85. And now it's like over 90% of homes in the United States. Residents in the United States have air conditioning. So even back in the 40s and the 50s and the 60s, they advertised, we have air conditioning. But really in the 20s and 30s, when nobody had it, that's when air conditioning started going into the theaters first, after industry and whatever commercial entities needed it. And then as the technology got better, they were able to make, because the first air conditioners were huge, monstrous things for industry. And once the technology got better, one of the first places it got them was movie theaters. And then the Hollywood went, okay, well, let's do the best movies over the summertime when the air conditioning's there. Draw people in. So, yeah, just fascinating. But I look at it and go, people don't have gratitude. And I will say this, I go through life every single day with this incredible amount of gratitude based on knowing, number one, what they had 100 years ago, 150 years ago, and what we have now. And every day, just from this point, I go, thank God I was born now. And don't even talk about medicine, how medicine has changed. I learned that from reading the book on the Lewis and Clark expedition about the late 1700s. People were paranoid about dying. Young people were. You broke an arm, you got an infection, you could die from it. And we walk around that life is so hard today. Well, how do you get away with that? How do you justify that in your mind? Ignorance. You have no idea how people used to live. We got a good show ahead. Man, there's so many crazy things going on. Of course, we have a good time talking about it because it's insane, but it is still all serious. That all coming up. We are Red Eye Radio.
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morning off. Oh, just one thing. Not going to get into details of it, but if you want to know of the worst job ever, before we had technology, it was the night soil men. So you can look that up. Night soil men. I'll just give you an idea without getting too disgusting in any kind of way. Before there was modern plumbing, especially in the cities where people lived very close together and there were no bathrooms. Let's just say they went whatever they could and they left all the remains in cesspools in the backyard or wherever. They had a container of it. And the night soil men would come around at night. Someone, nobody would have to see it. And they would jump down in it and shovel it all out into open wagons. And that's all I'm going to say about that. Have I got into, is that enough detail? All right, yes. I may want to have a snack later on and I want to be able to finish my coffee here. But man, we live in great times.

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1: And I'm Gary McNamara. Eric has the morning off. 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Just a brief moment, I'd like to tell you about somebody. I had a former boss pass away the other day. His name was Charlie Stone. People who live in Sioux City, Iowa know exactly who I'm talking about. I can't even tell you how many decades he was a talk show host and radio personality in Sioux City. I know he got into radio in 1968. And before that, he was a cop. And he was my boss for the time that I worked at our great affiliate, WROK, in Rockford, Illinois. And when I found out the other day that he had passed away, it was really interesting because I've always thought that the greatest legacy, this is just for me, maybe different for other people, but for me, the greatest legacy is when I hear that you passed away and I'm immediately sad, and then I think about you and a great big smile comes on my face because I think of all the great, hilarious memories, and I have the most hilarious memories. He was the most gentle and hilarious people I've ever met in radio. And I always go back to when I was working with him, I can't stop laughing. It was the funniest thing ever. We did this big promotion where we promoted it, a non-alcoholic New Year. And they do that in a lot of cities now, the non-alcoholic New Year's and all this. So we do this thing, non-alcoholic New Year. We've got our mobile studio out there. Already, nobody shows. I mean, I'm not kidding. There were a couple of dozen people. Nobody showed. It's like, I remember driving him back. He turns to me. He goes, I guess everybody wants an alcohol New Year's. And it was, maybe it wasn't what he said. It was the look in his face when he looked at me. But I'll never forget, there we are, bro. Come on out. It's a bunch of, and there were vendors and everything else, and nobody was there. Sorry. If we can't have alcohol, we're not going to celebrate a New Year. And that's just one of the many memories, but that's the one that sticks in my head as we're driving. I never forget, I was driving him back. I remember I picked him up at his house. His wife, Sandy, just great memories. And he wasn't my boss for a real long time, probably less than a year. And it was just packed full of just great memories and just laughter, just great laughter. So I just wanted to mention that because, there are great memories. You know, this is, in 2.5 weeks, it will be 37 years I've been in talk radio. And what is it? 45 in radio? 45, 46, something like that, years. And like everything in life, you know, your life, when you look back at your life, it's memories. And in your career, it's memories. And, you know, as we talked about last hour, just because of, you know, this time in history when we were born, you know, my God, I mean, it's thank you, God, for for not letting me be born 200, 300 years ago. It's a much easier life. But I mean, the memories that I have and the people that have given me such great, sweet memories in a very, very competitive business. I mean, this is a competitive business. It really is. It can be a very competitive, very cutthroat business. And to look back at it and, you know, I don't know whether all people think this way, but really the bad stuff sort of disappears. Not that you don't realize it's there. Because if you ask me, and I saw Jeff Foxworthy, I saw just on YouTube again yesterday, something Jeff Foxworthy, the latest thing about getting old. And he goes, I'd rather be this age. He goes, the body isn't what it was, but the mind is much better. And it's so true. I would rather be this age than any age I've ever been. And what he said was absolutely true. Of course, the body isn't what it was. In fact, let me see. At 10 o'clock tomorrow morning, I have to be at the cardiologist. Everything's fine. It's just I got a new primary doctor, and it's like they run you through the whole thing. Well, we need a baseline, and it's fine. I'm fine with it. You know, it's they want to, you know, check my check that old ticker out. That's fine with me. I look back and I go, you know, you remember so many of the sweet memories, and you don't remember the seriousness of how you wondered if you were going to have a job the next day. And I'm happy it's that way because I'm happy that it's the great memories that stay with me. But when I actually think about it, I'm like, no, I'd rather be where I am right now. And I've always been that way. Now, I don't know if I make it to 90. I may not be that way at 90. I might not say, this is the best time of my life. What did you do today? Well, sat out on the porch, drank and listened to music and watched the sunset. Read a book. But the memories are great. And thanks, Charlie, and rest in peace to my former boss. I said my old boss, I should say my former boss. All right, you ready? I love this. Oh no, let's go to this first here, because I will tell you that I only saw this when I woke up. So again, on any type of Supreme Court decision, even though it's not a final Supreme Court decision at all, I just wanted to address it. I only saw this when I woke up, so I might be missing something. I've gone through about five different stories on the analysis of it, including SCOTUS blog, Amy House SCOTUS blog on it. And I'm reading the headline here, Supreme Court denies Trump administration's request to implement parts of the rule on mail-in voting. This was not a final decision in any way. It simply said that the injunction that a lower court put in saying you can't put this in yet stays. And you had Kavanaugh come out and say, well, probably it's going to succeed, but if you put it in right now, it's going to cause chaos in the states. You had Justice Alito and Clarence Thomas dissented from the court's ruling. And they said, well, some of the challengers in the dispute don't have a legal right to sue, while the remainder are pursuing a claim that they believe is a Hail Mary pass and rarely succeeds. What they're saying is that not the executive order, but the ruling from the post office can make those rulings if they wish to, is what they're saying. It seems to be that's what they're saying. But again, it's not a final decision. And the rest who said, no, the stay stays in, really didn't give an explanation of why they did it. So, but with Kavanaugh coming out and saying, well, it's likely to succeed, but it's going to cause chaos as close to an election. He didn't explain what chaos. I'm just telling you what they said. And so it's very tough for me to come to a legal conclusion about whether it's right or wrong constitutionally on a decision that isn't the final decision on the merits of the actual case. So that's where we are now. The one thing, and I'll get to that story later on. I think was Fox had the story. It just popped into my mind now. That did I save it? Because it sort of relates to it. And if this is the direction that they're going, I think it's a good way to go. And this is where the Republicans may try to get through the voter ID with reconciliation. But it won't be the entire bill. It'll be the bill that has the support, which would be you have to be a citizen and you got to be a citizen to vote and, voter ID. And here it is. Yeah. Inside House Republicans plan to end run Democrat opposition and pass the Trump backed voter ID. Congressional Republicans have a plan to pass key portions

0: House of Party in power to pass sweeping fiscal policy without input from the majority due to the sidelining of the Senate filibuster. Representative Brian Steele of Wisconsin, chairman of the committee, is tasked with overseeing how that part of the bill gets done. I'd rather pass the Save America Act, but recognizing that the Senate might not be able to get that done with the 60-vote threshold, let's leverage the parliamentary procedure, bring the threshold down to 50, and get some really common sense reforms done. He told Fox News Digital, Steele did in an interview. I've been having great conversations with my colleagues in the administration. Steele told Fox News Digital he hoped Congress could pass a reconciliation bill with parts of the Save America Act before the November midterm elections, but conceded the clock is ticking down very quickly. Let me see here. You have to be a citizen to vote and voter ID, which isn't the entire bill. But I think most Republicans would vote for that. From what I know, Republicans will vote for it. And if you can get everybody on the, well, you pass the bill and then you can say Democrats don't want voter ID right before the election. So, and we had suggested if you can get parts of it done, get parts of it done. Just go to the voter ID. Go to the part that's an absolute slam dunk and get that done. Citizen to vote in federal elections and voter ID. That's where you've got close to 80%, including the majority of Democrats that agree with that. And then you can get Democrats on the side of not doing the right thing. So we'll see if they go with that. That wasn't really widespread at all. I didn't see a lot of discussion on that. I mean, Fox was the only one that I saw that had it. Maybe somebody else did, but I had seen that just Fox had it. We are Red Eye Radio.
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4: 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And I don't remember much of what was said at that first AA meeting. It was more the feeling of the meeting itself.
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10: We are Red Eye Radio. He is Eric Carney, and I'm Gary McNamara. Oh, most important part about when we're talking about parts of the Save America Act. Trying to get it through reconciliation, which would mean just 50 votes, not the 60 vote margin. And everybody knows, and I know probably I've already got some responses on it, because everybody knows that when you talk reconciliation, it has to be something about the budget. There has to be money involved in it somewhere. You just can't pass any bill with reconciliation. It's for budget items. And so the question would be, okay, well, if you're saying voter ID and, you know, a citizenship requirement, what does that have to do with money? The proponents said the portions of the Save America Act could arguably get through that filtration process by affecting funds going to states via the Help America Vote Act, a 2002 era election reform law. We could free up those funds or enhance those funds for states to do those post-election audits, which is really important part of election integrity. You can do the same in regards to photo ID, adding that making real ID the standard could also effectively impact the citizenship mandate. Effectively, when an individual gets real ID, they are proving their citizenship. And so if there's money, or in this reconciliation bill, if they add money to it, or they probably could take away money or add money or just say this money is now going to be spent. That's how you get it through the parliamentarian. So, again, the devil is in the details of how the bill is written, and we don't have any of that at this moment. This is all the goal of where they wish to go on it. And I think it's something that you should do, and I think, I don't know if they can get it done. I don't know if they can get it done before the election, but it's something that Eric and I had said, look, if you can get it done through reconciliation and you can get the major portions where you know you've got complete and total Republican support on voter ID, then do it. Get what you can do and use it as a hammer on the Democrats, because there really isn't. Yeah, there isn't. I don't think there's more of a slam dunk issue. And why? Because it's about fraud. It's about the potential of fraud. And it's about integrity of elections. It doesn't matter whether there are a million people or two dozen doing it. People understand that you put locks on your doors, and it's a good thing to put a lock on your door, even though the odds are nobody's ever going to try to come through your door.

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7: Senator Mitch McConnell was back in the U.S. Senate on Monday. The 84-year-old was in a wheelchair in his first public appearance since June. His return comes as senators came back to the Capitol from their break with questions about McConnell's health swirling. McConnell was hospitalized after falling at his home in Washington, D.C. 3 months ago. The Supreme Court is once again rejecting the Trump administration's attempt to restrict mail-in voting. The high court said it would not consider the emergency application the Trump administration filed, seeking to block a lower court ruling that said the regulation was most likely unlawful. The decision blocks the U.S. Postal Service from implementing the new restrictions. Two conservative justices, Clarence Thomas and Samuel Alito, dissented. TMZ is reporting a possible cause of death for actress Hayden Panettiere. Daniel Martindale has the latest.
8: TMZ says the 36-year-old died after taking oxycodone laced with fentanyl. The findings are still preliminary with the toxicology report still pending. Panettiere died in Greenville, South Carolina on August 16th after she was found unresponsive and in cardiac arrest. TMZ reports the DEA is investigating Panettiere's drug dealer who is based in Los Angeles. The report says the dealer provided her with several black market prescription drugs, including oxycodone. TMZ says she took several drugs she purchased from her dealer on the flight from L.A. to South Carolina the day before she died. I'm Daniel Martindale.
7: President Trump is defending the AI industry and calls fears over its expansion a hoax. In a Truth Social post, Trump said there's a sick conspiracy going on against AI and data centers, and the only one that's happy about it is China. His comments come as some have expressed major concerns about AI advancement, including Anthropic CEO Dario Amodei and House Minority Leader Hakeem Jeffries. Last week, a former Anthropic researcher claimed the people building AI earnestly believe it could kill all of us by the end of the decade. I'm Tammy Trujillo.
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7: Costco is raising prices and limiting how much customers can buy of some popular motor oil products. Jennifer Kuiper explains.
14: Shoppers who expected cheap bulk oil at Costco are now facing higher prices and rationing amid a current shortage and price surge across the country, linked to the ongoing conflicts in the Middle East. The retailer's Kirkland Signature Full Synthetic Motor Oil, which used to sell for about $30 per 10-quart case, is now listed at almost $58 online. Name brand oils like Mobil 1 are also being rationed with a 5-case weekly limit per member. I'm Jennifer Kuiper.
7: FBI Director Kash Patel goes before the Senate on Tuesday. He'll be testifying before the Senate Judiciary Committee in its annual FBI oversight hearing. Democrats sent Patel a letter on Monday asking him about reported changes the FBI made to its hiring criteria. The FBI will reportedly no longer automatically disqualify some applicants whose records include crimes like soliciting prostitution. Former Charles Manson follower Bruce Davis is dead at the age of 83. More on that story from Daniel Martindale.
8: Davis died at the California Medical Facility in Vacaville. He died while incarcerated after repeatedly being denied parole. A cause of death has not been announced. Davis, once considered Manson's right-hand man, was convicted of 2 counts of murder in 1972 and sentenced to life in prison. He killed Gary Hinman, an aspiring musician, and Donald Shorty Shea, a stuntman. Davis was found suitable for parole 8 times, but his release was blocked repeatedly by Governors Arnold Schwarzenegger, Jerry Brown, and Gavin Newsom. I'm Daniel Martindale.
7: If you think your iPhone is suddenly dying faster, it could be because Apple released iOS 27 on Monday. The major update will require several gigabytes of space on devices, and Apple has previously warned that such updates can temporarily have a negative impact on battery life. The company says on a support page that iPhones and other products will need time to complete the setup process in the background, which causes the battery to drain. They say it typically lasts only a few days. I'm Tammy Trujillo.
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1: 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Gary McNamara and Eric Hurley talk about everything from politics to social issues and news of the day. Whether you're up late or you're just starting your day, welcome to the show. 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
12: All across America, we are Red Eye Radio. He is Eric Carley, and I'm Gary McNamara. Eric has the morning off. I'm here with you. It's pretty obvious, huh? Probably pretty redundant just saying that to begin with. You ready for this one? Getting into the mind of a socialist. This is beautiful. This is audio from an interview done by Florida Democratic Senate nominee Angie Dixon, an avowed socialist, who owns two homes and made at least $270,000 last year. And she is, she's upset of the injustice of having to pay taxes on her money. Here it is. Okay. Listen to this.
13: Why are we subsidizing the lifestyles of these billionaires? They can afford to pay their fair share. There were 88 companies last year, corporations that made $105 billion. They paid zero in federal taxes. Zero.
18: What?
13: Meanwhile, your girl over here is on a payment. I'm on a payment plan, Melissa, to pay the IRS $12,000 back.
18: Math is not my thing, and I'm not really good at math.
13: And listen, I ain't made $105 billion, but you making me pay $12,000 to the feds? Like, really? That's what we're doing? And they already took some of the taxes away. Anyway, I paid over $10,000. It's crazy. Yeah. But that is why I'm saying, the politicians in Washington, they are only looking out for these corporations.
18: Right.
13: Why are we subsidizing?
12: So there you go, all right? So here's the article. This is beautiful. Florida Democratic Senate nominee Angie Dixon, a Democratic socialist who owns two homes and made at least $270,000 from her jobs and investments last year, in addition to her husband's unpublished income, is lamenting the injustice of having to pay taxes. Nixon's income, which he detailed in financial disclosures, includes rent from one of her properties, her income as a state representative, her earnings from a Maine consulting firm, and her salary as a director of a nonprofit that works to mobilize Black voters. Her income is likely even higher than reported because she is not required to publicly disclose the income earned by her husband, who owns and operates what appears to be a car repair business. Nixon's personal income in 2025 came in at well over five times the median income of the average American worker. Yet she failed to set aside enough of her substantial earnings to pay her taxes and repay her student loans. The dues-paying Democrat socialist, is the Washington Beacon making the case that she's paying her dues to be a Democratic socialist, reported in her latest disclosure submitted in Florida that as of August 5th, she owes nearly $14,000 in unpaid taxes to the IRS and on top of $17,600 in unpaid federal student loans. Nixon's unpaid taxes and student loan debts are a drop in the bucket compared to the extraordinary and diversified income she earned in 2025. And as you heard, she said, your girl over here is on a payment plan to pay the IRS $12,000 back. And listen, I ain't made $105 billion, but you're making me pay $12,000 to the feds? Like, really? That's what we're doing? She said, and they already took some of the taxes away anyway. I paid over $10,000. Now, as we know, anybody knows if you've done any type of gig work or whatever, People with freelance, consulting, or rental income are required by law to prepay their federal and state taxes since these taxes are not withdrawn from their paychecks, as happens with a W-2 job. We all know that. Taxpayers who cannot pay their taxes after they file must enter a repayment plan or face liens, seizures, or other penalties. The payment plan involves significant penalties for not paying your taxes, you know, the four times a year when you can prepay your taxes. I get it every year from TurboTax, and they always throw on. I'm like, they have an amount. I go, what are you talking about? Since I've been on TurboTax, I've never paid the amount that they've told me I need to pay, you know, quarterly from just other things that I'm in. And it's just like they way overestimate. I mean, way overestimate. But you're always careful and you figure it out because you don't want to have to pay the penalties on it. Nixon, who says billionaires are tax cheats who refuse to pay their fair share, has a long history of tax delinquency. The Florida Department of Revenue slapped her personal company, the Moxie Group LLC, with three warrants for delinquent sales taxes from 2017 through 2021, totaling $4,400 in taxes, penalties, and interest. Each of the warrants, which have since been satisfied in full, was mailed to Nixon's secondary home, though which she now earns a steady stream of rental income. The delinquent sales tax may be tied to Nixon's various race-focused business initiatives. She has co-authored a children's book about black hair and opened Cafe Resistance, a Black Panther-focused coffee shop and bookstore that contains a shrine like wall devoted to violent black militants, including cop killers. As for Nixon's unpaid federal student loan, she says she won't repay it. In October of 2023, when Congress ended the pandemic-era student loan moratorium, Nixon, a University of Florida graduate, declared on Facebook she was, quote, above, end of quote, paying back her educational debts. Dear student loans, it's above me now, she wrote. I don't want to pay it back. Education is supposed to be free. Nixon added in a comment to her post that her student debt is only $16,000 and that she's being petty. Annual in-state tuition at the University of Florida in 2007, the year Nixon graduated with a political science degree, was $3,200. Public records indicate Nixon's pettiness surrounding her unpaid federal student loan debt persists. Nixon filed a financial affidavit when she sued for divorce in 2024, showing she made more than $164,000 in 2023, but budgeted none of her earnings to repay her student loans. Interest has since resumed accruing on Nixon's unpaid federal student debt, which has climbed up to $17,000, according to her latest financial disclosure with the state of Florida. Nixon has since called off her divorce. She told Florida Politics in August that she reconciled with her husband shortly after filing for divorce in 2024. Court records show she voluntarily dismissed her case on August 24th. Nixon appears to have taken steps to conceal her unpaid taxes and student loan debts from voters. She did not disclose either of those debts in the financial disclosure she filed with the Senate in August. Paul Karamir, a attorney with the watchdog group National Legal and Policy Center, said Nixon's omission of her IRS tax debt and student loan debts violates Senate rules requiring disclosure of debts exceeding $10,000. She has not returned a request for comment. There, you want to get into the mind of a socialist? There you go, right there. I have no obligation. Forget about taxes. I have no obligation to pay my debts. Somebody else should pay them. I am making five times She made $270,000 last year. It's like five times, you know, the average person, what they make in the United States. Five times, and calls it an injustice for her to pay back what she owes and to pay her taxes. By the way, I've said there's two things that Americans don't like: when politicians are involved in fraud and when politicians don't pay their taxes. And here she is promoting it as a badge of honor. That's what socialists do. You pay for me. So she has to pick out, you know, who the oppressor is, right? She's a victim. And we've talked about this a lot, about the Democratic Party and their victim-oppressor relationship and how far it goes and how it expands. And we said that's the problem long-term for the Democrat Party, that they keep splitting up because they keep finding, you know, more victims, and therefore you need more oppressors. The oppressors here are billionaires, are corporations, and who, what's she a victim of? She's a victim of her own decision not to pay her taxes and not to pay the student loan that she took out. That's what makes her a victim. She's a victim because she doesn't want to pay her taxes. Yeah, the silence says it all there. That was an effective pause. Like, come on. You want a sense of entitlement? There it is right there. You have to pay your taxes. I don't have to pay mine. It's unfair and unjust. And nothing is unfair and unjust. She's saying, I am above paying my student loan. And I am above paying my taxes. And then she tries to make the case, you know, I've had to pay more than the taxes I've just owed. Yeah, that's tax law. If you earn money outside of a W-2, you got to pay four times a year. You end up owing at the end and can't pay it in full and have to go on a payment plan, there's going to be penalties and interest on that. I remember the panic. This goes back about 20 years ago. There I am. I get home from work. I was doing my local show. It had to be over 20 years ago because I was in my townhouse still. I hadn't built my house. And there it is. And this big envelope from the IRS. And I went, oh no. And I opened it up and it said I owed like $7,000 or something like that. And I'm like, there's no way this is right. And I absolutely panicked. And immediately I went home. I don't think I ate. I don't think I had a glass of water. I got all my files. Now everything's online or in a cloud or on digital inside my computer. But back then it was all on paper. Within an hour, you would have thought that a hurricane hit my living room. There were papers all over the place. What happened was I simply put one amount on the wrong line on the form. That was it. And because I put that wrong, I forgot what the amount was, but the penalty was like $5,000. It's like, whoa. So the next morning, I called the IRS. And within 30 seconds, yep, you're right. Sorry, everything's cool. I'll take care of it at my end. And I went, yeah, but it says that I have to send a letter to you with everything. And if I don't send the letter, I'm admitting that I owe it. Now, I found out later from a tax attorney, you don't owe it if you don't send it back. You only owe what you owe. You don't owe a mistake. And she said, no, I'll take care of it. But what I did was I sent one in general to her specifically, to her address. You know, what do you call it when you get the, you know, signature request? And I sent it to the IRS office. I sent two of them in there with the, you know, again, with it. And everything was settled. It was fine. It was all worked out. There was no problem. And I think about 2 weeks later, I got a letter from her, an official letter from the IRS, and they had taken care of it. But I didn't want to take the chance. But I think that's how, probably that's how most normal people look at it. It's like, not going to screw with the IRS. I'm not going to win here. I'm not going to be Wesley Snipes. I don't owe taxes. I don't owe federal. Yeah, you do. No, because it's voluntary. No. You need to understand the law. Don't make up law. The first level of enforcement is voluntary. And what's the first level of enforcement? You voluntarily pay your taxes. And if you don't, then the second level is, well, you don't want to get to the second level. Let's put it that way. But that's how most people do it. And it's like, no, I'm going to pay my taxes. Everybody pays their taxes. You pay your taxes. And here, she doesn't feel. She feels, I'm a victim. Think about this. I'm a victim. My education should be free. I shouldn't have to pay my taxes where everybody else has to pay my taxes. Somebody else should pay my taxes. Others should pay. I don't want to follow the rules. You follow the rules. I don't want to follow the rules, which makes me perfect for a Florida Democrat Senate nominee. This makes me a good Democrat. I don't want to follow the rules. You better. I'm not going to. We are Red Eye Radio.
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19: Harvest pace is picking up for several row crops of late. USDA meteorologist Brad Rippey starts with corn for the period ending September 13th.
20: 8% of the U.S. corn harvested, fully ahead of the five-year average pace of 6% and last year's 7%. Meanwhile, we see 6% of the U.S. soybeans harvested. That is twice the average pace of 3%, slightly ahead of last year's 5%. Cotton harvest advancing just very slightly to 8% complete on September 13th. But that's still equal to the five-year average of 8%, slightly behind last year's 9%. As we look at our drought-affected sorghum crop, the harvest inching to 22% complete, equal to the five-year average and last year at this time. We have our initial look at the 2026 sugar beet harvest. And for September 13th, that shows 8% of the acreage harvested. That is slightly ahead of the five-year average of 7% and last year's 7%.
19: I'm Rod Bain reporting for the U.S. Department of Agriculture in Washington, D.C.
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We're Red Eye Radio. He's Eric Cronin. I'm Gary McNamara. Eric has the morning off. But I thought that story was a perfect example of the mindset of a democratic socialist. I'm a victim. I make way more. I make five times what the average American makes, but I'm not going to pay my taxes. It's unfair. I have to pay my taxes, and I'm not going to pay my student loan either. Education should be free. I'm a victim of our oppressive society, and I make $270,000 a year plus if you talk about her household. Yep.

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1: We are Red Eye Radio. He's Eric Cronin. I'm Gary McNamara. Welcome and good morning. 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You can listen when and where you choose. Now, this is typical. This has been going on. Democrats have been doing things like this for the longest time, screaming racism, racism, racism, racism, where there is none. And this story, really, I heard last week when I was on vacation, National Review did a story on it. AOC's modern-day lynching claim is built on sand. A group of Democratic lawmakers has asked Attorney General Todd Blanche and the FBI Director Kash Patel to reinvestigate every hanging death of a black individual across the United States, citing the role of lynching in our nation's history. The letter sent last Tuesday referenced the deaths of 10 black individuals who were found hanging in public. 8 of the deaths were investigated as suicides based on autopsies and physical examinations. 6 occurred since the beginning of 2026, while 4 occurred between 2024 and 2025. None of the 10 listed cases has an identified non-black killer. The death of Tayshia Fortune, one of the 10 individuals referenced by the letter, is being investigated as a homicide. Her suspected killer, a black man who had a prior association with her. Lynching has historically been defined as the racially motivated public killing of an individual at the hands of a mob, usually through the means of hanging. Public evidence does not support that characterization of any of the 10 deaths listed by the letter. However, last Thursday, Representative Presley, one of the squad members, wrote in an X post, quote, "Black folks are being found hanged in America. This is a national crisis, and we cannot," all in caps, "stand by while strange fruit hangs from trees across the country." I have no idea what she means by that, but we're demanding a federal investigation now so we can stop modern day lynchings, end of quote. What she's saying is these were lynchings. AOC responded to Presley's post with her own, saying, "This year there have already been 10 reported hangings of black people in the United States, and I'm proud to have signed on to Representative Presley's letter to address the widespread modern day lynchings and put a stop to this racial terror," end of quote. Understand, this is how the Democrats work. There is no evidence that any of these hangings were lynching at all. None. Zero. Doesn't matter. That's the accusation that they make, based on zero evidence. Looking at it, a National Review goes through each and every one of them. I'm not going to go through all the names, just what they have found out. On February 21-year-old Kyle Basinga was found dead in a Georgia park. Cobb County police determined Basinga was alone at the time of his death. There were no signs of foul play. Surveillance footage captured him walking alone into the wooded area. His death has been ruled a suicide. Again, no evidence. Javion McGee. McGee was found dead in a wooded area of Vance County, North Carolina, on September 11, 2024. McGee's autopsy found no defensive wounds, no signs of physical or sexual assault. Vance County Sheriff Curtis Brahm said there was no foul play in his death. The state's medical examiner ruled the death a suicide. Trey Reed, on September 15, 2025, Reed's body was found discovered on Delta State University campus, hanging from a tree near the pickleball courts. Rumors initially spread that Reed suffered injuries outside those associated with hanging that the coroner refuted, the county coroner. There is no evidence to suggest the individual was physically attacked before his death, Seal said. The Mississippi State Medical Examiner's Office concluded in 2025 that Reed's death was a suicide. Juliana Nitsa, 16-year-old Nitsa, went missing on April 28, 2026, and was found deceased in Charlotte, North Carolina. In a churchyard on May 1st, Mecklenburg County Medical Examiner concluded through a physical examination there was no evidence of assault or defensive wounds. While a full autopsy was not performed and her cell phone was not recovered, officials have found no evidence of homicide or any type of mob or any type of racial motivation from any mob. Tayshia Fortune, in August, the 29-year-old mother of four, was found hanging from a tree outside an abandoned home in Jackson, Mississippi. A man has been charged with murder in connection with her case, not a white man. Denoris Richardson, in September 2024, 39-year-old Richardson was found hanging in an abandoned house in Colbert County, Alabama. A state autopsy report concluded he died by suicide. A private autopsy commissioned by the family found no definitive evidence that he committed suicide since a bone was missing from his body. But again, there is no evidence at all that there was a murder or a lynching, which is a mob lynching you for hanging you, killing you, mostly hanging you for racial reasons. Earl Smith, 58-year-old Smith's body was discovered hanging from a tree in Albany, New York. In June of 2025, the Albany Police Department rules his death a suicide. The state's medical examiner ruled there was no evidence at all of criminal activity. It's important to go through these cases because this is how you win. This is how you win the argument. Nicole Miller, on June 18th, 27-year-old Miller was discovered dead near Gwen Cherry Park in Florida. The Miami-Dade Sheriff's Office said they found Miller with all of her personal property. The investigation found no evidence of foul play. They ruled Miller's death a suicide on June 26th. Gerard Jackson, 28-year-old Gerard Jackson, was found hanging in a wooded area in Michigan while attending a music festival in late June. Police say they believe Jackson died by suicide, but an investigation remains ongoing. Demetrius Fleming, on August 21st, 2026, Fleming was found hanging in a home in Roanoke Rapids, North Carolina. Police officials have not made a ruling. The investigation remains ongoing. While there is no evidence to suggest that any of the 10 deaths cited in the letter qualify as lynchings, that has not stopped academics and like-minded journalists from insinuating as much. Christopher Edwards, an adjunct professor of psychology at North Carolina Central, described the deaths as suspicious because suicide is typically a private affair. In his analysis, deaths like the 10 referenced in Representative Presley's letter are meant to terrorize black people. Edwards then described lynching as a way white people change demographics to be more white during a conversation with Triangle Tribune. And again, AOC and Presley, with no evidence of lynching in any of these cases, and no cases of any white person being involved in any of the cases that have not yet been resolved or any of the arrests, it doesn't matter to them. Understand how evil these people are. They wish to present and make allegations of fact of racial hatred when it doesn't exist. And you do this in order to cause hatred of people by hoping to convince them that these evil, heinous crimes are happening when in reality they aren't happening. And that's why I look at something like this and I go, just, you know, AOC, Presley, the professor, it's evil to do this. Because they didn't say, you know, AOC and Presley did not say alleged lynchings. They said lynchings. Epidemic. There's no evidence at all. None. Understand how evil it is to do that, because your whole goal

0: If you commit a racial crime or you claim that a racial crime is happening when it is not, it's all evil. It's all wrong. It's all immoral, but it doesn't stop them. Understand the people that want power in the United States. And as we have said, the identity politics and the racism of the Democratic Party has been institutionalized. Has there been one Democrat that has stood up and said, look, you shouldn't do this. Don't try to create hatred out there when there's no evidence that hatred exists in these cases. Don't do that. Has one Democrat stood up? One. I haven't heard one Democrat in these two cases, because I think it was the last couple of days, because I think I'd seen it when, even when I was on vacation. That Presley, yeah, because it was last Tuesday they put out the letter. Yeah, so this was when I was on vacation. I haven't seen one Democrat stand up and say, it's wrong to do that. It's wrong to allege, excuse me, because they're not even saying the alleged crime. They're saying it happened. Let me just quickly get to the language again, because the language is really, really important. This year, there have already been 10 reported hangings of black people in the U.S., and I am proud, oh, this was AOC wrote, I'm proud to have signed on to Representative Presley's letter to address these widespread modern-day lynchings and put a stop to this racial terror. And then Presley wrote, black folks are being found hanged in America. This is a national crisis. We cannot stand by while strange fruit hangs from trees across the country. We are demanding a federal investigation now so we can stop modern day lynchings. There are no modern day lynchings of epidemic proportions happening anywhere. We are Red Eye Radio.
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4: May 15th. 9 a.m., two women quietly waiting at the doctor's office. Woman 1 says, "Cold day, huh?" Woman 2, "What's that?" Woman 1, "Kinda cold today." Woman 2, "Yeah, wasn't expecting that." Woman 1, "What is it, 47 degrees? Woman 2, "No, more like 45. Woman 1, yeah, makes sense. At least it's not raining. Woman 2, "That would be sad." Woman 1, "So sad." Woman 2, "The weather." 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
6: We're Red Eye Radio. He's Eric Carly. He has the morning off. I'm Jerry McNamara. I don't. Yeah, so when I see something like this with AOC and Arianna Presley talking about the fact that we need to stop the epidemic of widespread lynching in the United States with these 10 particular cases, when you go through each and every case, there's no allegations of lynching anywhere. Even the ones that are unsolved at this moment, there's no allegation on any evidence of lynching whatsoever. To me, it is much like the entire thing with voter ID. Remember, it was Jim Crow? That was Jim Crow, that it was racism, that it was Jim Crow. And it is the effort to lie from the left about racial things to make one race hate another race based on a lie. That is pure evil, and in itself is racism.

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10: President Trump is pushing back against growing calls for more guardrails on AI. Mark Mayfield reports.
11: In a Truth Social post, Trump said, "The only control or guardrails that AI needs is a strong and smart, high IQ president, and the USA has that in spades." He went on to say, "There is a sick conspiracy going on against AI and data centers, and the only one that is happy about it is China." His comments come as some have expressed major concerns about AI advancement, including Anthropic CEO Dario Amodei and House Minority Leader Hakeem Jeffries. Last week, a former Anthropic researcher claimed that the people building AI earnestly believe that it could kill us all by the end of the decade. I'm Mark Mayfield.
10: The relentless storms expected to pummel the Midwest this week are beginning to fire up. Major cities across the region like Chicago, Milwaukee, Des Moines, and Omaha are expected to get hit hard through Thursday. Border czar Tom Homans confirming the Department of Homeland Security is investigating allegations that Minnesota Democratic Congresswoman Ilhan Omar married her brother. Last week, Homeland Security Secretary Mark Wayne Mullen told conservative podcaster Benny Johnson there's an ongoing federal investigation into Omar as part of an alleged fraudulent immigration scheme. Mullen claimed Omar married her brother to try to bring him to the United States. Somali-born Omar has denied the allegations. Researchers in Houston are testing whether making music can help older adults keep their minds in tune as memory begins to fade. A new Rice University announcement says the Federal National Institute on Aging is spending $4 million on a five-year study tracking seniors with early cognitive decline, a condition that sharply raises the risk of Alzheimer's and other dementias. The trial will follow 210 people, comparing songwriting classes against group sessions and listening to music at home. Researchers hope the work reveals whether making music can delay severe mental loss. I'm Tammy Trujillo.
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10: California Governor Gavin Newsom says he won't run for president in 2028 if former Vice President Kamala Harris decides to run. Sharon Reardon reports.
16: But I wouldn't run if she ran. Why would I? I wouldn't do that to her. I wouldn't do it to me. Why would I? I wouldn't do that to you. I wouldn't waste everyone's time.
17: Newsom made the comments in a CNN interview with Jake Tapper. He says his decision is based in political reality.
16: But I know what that means. I know her base of supporters, I know her friends. The Venn diagram on that is just pure crossover.
17: Newsom has been laying the groundwork for a potential national campaign for more than a year. Harris has not yet said if she's going to enter the race. The governor's comments could give Harris an early advantage in what's expected to be a crowded Democratic presidential field. I'm Sharon Reardon.
10: The Supreme Court's rejecting the Trump administration's latest attempt to restrict mail-in voting. The High Court said it won't consider the emergency application the Trump administration filed, seeking to block a lower court ruling that said the regulation was most likely unlawful. The decision blocks the U.S. Postal Service from implementing the new restrictions. Two conservative justices, Clarence Thomas and Samuel Alito, dissented. Researchers at the University of California, Riverside, have developed a new tool to help predict where major earthquakes could strike. Matt Mattinson explains.
18: The technique uses GPS data to identify locked sections of faults where stress is building. Researchers say it correctly identified the area of Russia's Kamchatka Peninsula where a magnitude 8.8 earthquake struck last year. The tool cannot predict when an earthquake will happen. Researchers are now studying whether it could help identify higher risk sections of California faults. I'm at Mattinson.
10: Week one of the new NFL season's in the books. The Chiefs blew out the Broncos 31-10 in an AFC West showdown in Kansas City on Monday Night Football. Week two kicks off with the Bills unveiling their new stadium against the Lions on Thursday Night Football. I'm Tammy Trujillo.
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0: Now, it's Red Eye Radio. Gary McNamara and Eric Hurley talk about everything from politics to social issues and news of the day. Whether you're up late or you're just starting your day, welcome to the show. 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
20: across America. We are Red Eye Radio. He is Eric Harley and I'm Gary McNamara. Eric has the morning off. I do not. I am here. All right. You know, we never got to the story the other day. Did you see it? Longest time ever. Well, since they've been taking records, which is 60 years. No formed hurricanes in the Atlantic. Babylon Bee was great on that. Showed all these protesters holding signs. No hurricanes in the Atlantic. No hurricanes in the Atlantic. Global warming's causing no hurricanes in the Atlantic. And when I saw that, and yesterday, just, you know, pondering, as I do quite a bit, Eric and I ponder a lot. Yes. We don't grapple like Obama did. We ponder. He grappled with everything. He was unsure. We ponder the, just the reality of everything that we observe. And last, really, 36 hours, the whole AI thing blew up. You had two of the guys, that, I'm not getting into the specific details of their names, anything else, but two of the major AI CEOs say, well, we're willing to be regulated. And the funniest thing that I saw was when someone said, well, there must be a problem with AI. It's got to be a terrible problem because no company ever wishes to get regulated. Sure they do. When they see where the winds are blowing, companies do it all the time. Let's get in there and say, well, let's help regulate it, and we'll regulate it to our advantage because we're the big guys, and help move out competition. But the whole AI thing, and let me first, because I'm sorry if sometimes Mark listens, I know, late at night, but I just was laughing when I saw Mark Levin's comments. Let's see, regarding AI and data centers. First, the lies about water and energy usage. Then the lies about destroying jobs. Then the claim AI can destroy the world. Next, the big guys want to crush the competition. That gets into where they wish to be regulated. And the latest, they want government subsidies now or in the future. What's most disgusting is this crap is bipartisan. The first three industrial revolutions would never have happened if this weak and pathetic ruling class existed back then. The same ruling class that created a $40 trillion debt, Islamic mass migration, and sits on its collective ass as Social Security and Medicare goes broke. They want to ban or freeze or heavily regulate the next industrial revolution. What could possibly go wrong? And then he wrote another one after that that said, hello, stupid people everywhere, including those who may not realize they're stupid. You're about to hand the most important capitalistic innovation in modern times over to the federal government and the politicians and bureaucrats who are salivating to control it. Control it. Wake the hell up. I can just, he has exclamation marks. I can hear Mark screaming. There's a reason the Democrats want government control over this industry and are spreading lies and fear-mongering. And they know once the door is open, they will exploit and run wild. Notice Obama is now all in. Once the business is explained to the public, they support it. It's too complicated for our elected Republicans and their mouthpieces to explain what a windfall this is for local communities, states, and more importantly, the workers, middle class everywhere. Maybe so. When you see the panic in AI, as we have definitely seen, people hear AI and they just go crazy. The points that he brought out, that Mark Levin brought out, number one, you notice they're not talking water, G, and energy usage anymore. Yeah, that was even a month ago. Then it started coming out. Well, what are they doing for water usage? Oh, they can recirculate it. Oh, okay. Well, you can put them in particular areas. Well, we actually use more for golf courses. And other industries, you know, use more. And you can regulate that. You can, you know, when it comes to the grid, they can have their own power plants. You know, we can do this. This is all solvable. As we said a couple of weeks ago when Trump said, well, look, these things could be solved. Trump is right on this. The problem is, the thing that's right, that Trump is right on, his populist the populist portion of the Republican Party is completely against it. But I look at this a lot like the whole global warming thing. And so I'm looking to see, you know, the people that are actually doing, just like the whole thing on the lynchings. You know, the left would just scream lynching, just like they scream climate change, climate change, climate change for years. The hundreds of billions of trillions that have been spent on climate change with, again, no result whatsoever, as we all know. All, not one. And we said this a long time ago. When every single one of the doomsday scenarios that the left has come up with never came true, when do you start doubting it? And when you see the way that people argue, and when you see the first thing was we're going to have no water, there isn't the energy, the grid's going to die, and it's like, well, no, a lot of these places are building their own power plants, and they're recycling the water. There's a bunch of different things that they can do. Well, they're noisy. Well, good God, industry's noisy. I remember when I was young going to visit my grandmother and grandfather in Lackawanna, and you'd go by Bethlehem Steel, the huge plant, miles upon miles upon miles of industry. And the question was asked, I forgot who asked the question a couple of weeks ago, would we have ever built industry in this country if the same standards were held? I was reading a story, it's like, there's noise coming from this one data center. Okay. Don't put it in zoning. We have a thing called zoning. You know, all these things can be solved. But we know, because they're not arguing the water and energy anymore. The whole thing, you don't hear this as much anymore. They've moved on. It's going to destroy jobs. All jobs will be destroyed. You know, whatever. Now, will there be, will people lose their, if you look at some of the, you know, the latest job numbers, yeah, in certain areas, jobs are being lost. Just like they were lost, when you look at history, going back to how we started the last two shows, you know, looking at how technology has changed so much. There was a huge concern when refrigeration came in. It destroyed the ice business, which was huge worldwide. And that was where they used to basically chop ice, you know, from the lakes and, frozen lakes up north all around the world and ship it everywhere. And they found out how to insulate it with sawdust and everything else. And it was expensive, but it was a huge business to keep things cool. That was destroyed. Blacksmiths, cars, the Industrial Revolution, a country that was once, you know, 98% farming. Now it's reversed. So you have in capitalism, which you call creative destruction, which is, again, things happen. Technology comes in. We have challenges in this country. We're going to need a more highly educated workforce. But I've always said when they were saying, I go, wait a minute, what is the evidence when you look at history? And you say every great technological advancement actually created more jobs than it destroyed. Way more jobs. But when your politicians, remember when Obama, the smartest man in the world, yeah, right, what an idiot. Yeah, what's, you can see it. Problem is ATMs. Yeah, what a genius he is. Oh, the smartest president. Let's build a thing like Rome. Let's all go to Grand Park. Hundreds of thousands of us. Obama. Obama. He was an idiot. Like so many of them are. Good God. If there was ever an example of what my father said, you give somebody a title and they get an instant infusion of brains, he was number one. The guy was clueless. Somebody pointed out the other day, I forgot who said it. It's like he was a community organizer, but the community that he was attempting to organize is no better off than when he was organizing it. So he didn't even succeed there. And still, you know, the country views him as an incredibly great president. He wasn't. But we've seen it with climate change. We've seen it. The doomsday scenarios. We've seen it here with, you know, again, with AI, the doomsday scenarios. I was reading today, I don't know if it was Andrew McCarthy or I think it was Jim Garrity wrote it. And it was about, you know, what they're talking about inside of AI, what the, you know, one of the executives was talking about. And he was talking about, you know, chemical warfare. And when he was talking about it, he was talking about, well, basically the hacking into AI from foreign entities. Well, that's a problem anywhere. If you look at it, it wasn't about AI taking over or AI thinking for itself, which is the doomsday scenarios that we're getting now. None of that, what we were told, is what they were talking about. It was, can terrorists get, you know, can terrorists get access to some of the things that AI could do to speed up the development of chemical weapons? But it wasn't where AI was thinking for itself. You know, I think the biggest problem with AI is, if you're looking at what we all notice from AI, is garbage in, garbage out. It's hilarious because, as I told you, I have to go to the cardiologist tomorrow. There's nothing wrong with me. It's just routine. I hadn't had an EKG in 10 years, and I got a new primary doctor, and it was like, okay, we're going to, you know, put you through everything. It's like, okay, that's, you know, that's all fine and dandy. But I lost my primary doctor. All of the offices of the regional group that he was with, all of them closed, all of them. And he said he was going to continue. I can't find him anywhere. And even though I have a new primary doctor, I still look to see where he's gone. And every day I go in and go, did my doctor find a new place into AI? Yes, he has a new place. And I'm like, okay, where's the evidence? Where's the evidence? Where's the source? And then I ask the question where you can ask the question in AI, Google AI. I said, I can't find the source from where you state that he's at this new office at this place. Where is the source? And immediately answers back to me, oh, we are so sorry. He's not at that new place. We have no source. And I've done it repeatedly. I've done it. I mean, this hasn't happened once. It's happened over and over and over and over and over and over and over again. So when I look at the whole AI thing, number one, I'm suspicious. I was seeing today, just like climate change was about taxation. Follow the money. Look at now. Everybody wants to tax AI. We want to tax these companies. We're going to tax them. We're going to tax them. We're going to tax them. Well, you tax them, you first demonize it. You demonize the oil companies, therefore we should tax them. You demonize the billionaires, therefore we should tax them. You demonize AI, therefore we should tax them. Have we not seen this story before? And again, what I want is, I want the real world scenario of why you're talking about, I want the real simple explanation that you could do in regular words to show me why we should not consider AI, especially when just in the past 2 months you stopped with the, oh, there'll be no water, there'll be no energy, they'll be on the grid. Well, and it all came out. Well, no, they can solve that, and they're solving those situations now. Okay, where do we go next? It's going to destroy all the jobs. Going to destroy all the jobs. Well, hasn't destroyed. You know, jobs are still doing okay right now. And all technology has made way more jobs than jobs that have been lost to creative destruction, as they call it. Why would this be different? Nobody's answering that question. Nobody ever did. Well, remember, Obama said that the jobs are being taken by an ATM. Yeah, but we're not paying attention to what idiots say. And so it's like, you got to explain this to me. Explain to me, if you're making the case it's going to be doomsday, explain to me in the real world how it's going to be doomsday. But I laugh when they said, well, no, when you find out the CEOs of these AI companies, they want to be regulated by the government. They must view it serious, or they just view as, you know, because that never happens. It always happens. We can't fight this through government. That's where public opinion is. Let's get ahead of it. Okay, regulate it, and we want to help you regulate it. But we're not a public that searches for evidence. We love drama. We love drama. We don't ask, look, you need to provide me evidence and specific evidence and make it simple and clear because I can understand it. Don't use big words. Explain it so the public understands it. We are Red Eye Radio.
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6: Bringing conservative clarity to every issue,

I'm Gary McNamara. Eric has the morning off today. Hopefully we will see him back here tomorrow. So, yeah, I just thought that was just really interesting because it seemed to blow up here. And that's because the two CEOs were talking about the fact of, yes, we're willing to be, you know, regulated by governments. Even one of them said, we'd be willing to be taken over by the right governments out there. Oh, for God's sake, stop it. Jeez. Like I said, explain it to me. I've been, as of first week of October, 37 years doing this, since 89. Really at the beginning of the modern phase of talk radio in this country that, you know, Rush started in 88. I didn't want to do this. I got forced to do it. As I've told you the story before. Thank you, sir. Sue up in heaven. Thank you, Sue. She's the one that forced me to do it. But I've seen the hype. I've seen the drama. I've seen the drama kings and queens over the last 37 years on every issue. I've seen panic. I've seen doomsday scenarios. I've seen everything, and none of them have come true. Not one. Except the government monopoly creating a debt and government regulation that helps the movement of a progressive society. And progressive does not mean liberal.

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1: Absolutely. All right. More stuff. A few stories here that caught my eye. Tom Homan. White House border czar Tom Homan confirmed to Fox News that the Department of Homeland Security is looking into allegations involving Representative Ilhan Omar, but would not disclose details about what he described as an ongoing criminal investigation. Pressed on whether the federal government has evidence that Omar committed immigration or naturalization fraud, Homan declined to comment. I know things are going on, but I can't give specifics of what is happening. If someone committed an immigration violation, if someone committed marriage fraud, this is a whole married her brother thing. That should be pretty simple to prove in a court of law, should it not? If someone committed marriage fraud or anything like that, regardless if they're a congressman or not, no one is above the law, so I'll leave it at that. We'll let Homeland Security investigations continue the investigation. One thing Homan has is credibility. And I watch a lot of people out there, a lot of bureaucrats out there, and from the very beginning, you know, Homan can justifiably get on his high horse and from a position on that high horse of high authority. And he, from what I can tell, not that I've seen everything that he's ever said, but when I've seen him speak, he tells the truth. So interesting to see if there, you know, where that investigation leads. And the statement that he said, this is the thing, when he said, if someone committed an immigration violation, if someone committed marriage fraud or anything like that, regardless of if they're a congressman or not, no one is above the law, so I'll leave it at that. That's pretty strong coming from Homan. So we'll see where that goes. Also, Gavin Newsom says he won't. Did I do this yet? I don't think I did. Did I do the Gavin Newsom thing? I don't think I did it. Oh, where Gavin Newsom says he won't run for president in 2028 if Kamala Harris runs. Or did I just promote that I was going to talk about? I promoted. I was going to talk. Okay, good. Hey, as Eric would say, well, Gary's an old man. He forgot what he did 5 minutes ago. Yeah, Gavin Newsom says he won't run for president in 2028 if Kamala Harris runs. I don't know if she runs, but we'll see. But I would not run if she ran. If she runs, you will not, said a surprised Jake Tapper. Of course not. Why would I? I wouldn't do that to her. I wouldn't do that to you. I wouldn't waste everyone's time. Who needs that? I'm trying to think what the Democrats speak of that is. Democrats speak. You know, I can't run against her. I'm a white man. And this is interesting. New England Patriots owner Robert Kraft has issued a statement defending his decision to create what amounts to a ban on rapper Macklemore performing in support of Ed Sheeran at a number of stadiums following the rapper's comments regarding Palestine, which took place at concerts in New Jersey on September 4th and September 5th. In his comment on being removed from the tour, Macklemore placed the blame on Kraft, saying that the billionaire rallied other stadium owners to refuse to allow him to perform at their venues. In his response, Kraft said he would welcome the opportunity to sit down with him and discuss the facts. There seemed to be some confusion in Kraft's office regarding the statement, as it nearly took an hour to confirm its authenticity to Variety. Macklemore and Sharon did not immediately respond to Kraft's comment. Sharon has remained quiet about the incident since it initially took place. Yeah, I wouldn't touch it. I wouldn't touch it either. Well, here's the reality of it. Yeah, if you want to go and you want to say whatever you want as a rock and roll star, yeah. But the owner of that venue can say, nope, not at my venue. If they own the place or they have authority to run the place, they get their rights too. It's that simple. Now, the interesting thing is, you know, you see that. You see, you know, for example, Springsteen and how he alienated a bunch of people. And the whole Macklemore thing got a bunch of, I saw that on social media before where people were furious the first time it happened going, what the hell is this? It was interesting because Fox News, I saw Fox News had it. The Goo Goo Dolls, Johnny Resnick draws a line on politics at concerts. I'm not going to lecture you. As I told you on my vacation, one of the things I did was a lot of recreational reading. Whenever I recreational read or whenever I read or do anything, show prep, if I'm sitting on the recliner, which is really good to do show prep on the recliner with my laptop or phone, YouTube's always on. And I may be in if something in politics I'll watch, but then the algorithms take it and put it in shuffle and go wherever. And I watched it last week, that whole interview that he did with Rick Beato. Now, Eric and I have talked about Rick Beato before. Does a great show. Brings musicians in and talks about how they get their sound. You know, just they talks the business of it. And it was a great interview with Johnny Resnick. Really was. Now, Resnick's from South Buffalo, from where I grew up. I remember when he was in a basically a thrash band playing at the Continental. I remember when he was the janitor cleaning the dance floor upstairs of the Continental. I remember when the Goo Goo Dolls were not the Goo Goo Dolls, but the Sex Maggots. That was actually their original name. And they picked the Goo Goo Dolls because they had some show. And the promoter said, you cannot use that name and play at my place. So they were looking at some kind of comic book, and there was a thing called a Goo Goo Doll, so they picked it out. And he told Rick Beato, he goes, just like the Foo Fighters. He said, yeah, if I could have picked another name, I would have, but it is what it is now. He goes, we just did it that one night and boom. But he is a great pop song writer. Johnny Resnick has become a great pop song writer. And they talked about everything. And they, you know, we had him on and was talking about, you know, the song Iris and like it's had more plays. And it was like one of the top couple of songs or I forgot what it was, but it was number one in the number of plays that have been on Spotify and everything else just through the roof. And, Resnick said, I got people, fans, friends from every walk of life, every political stripe, everything. And I always stress we got one thing in common because we're living in weird times. We've got one thing in common and that we're all here to see a show and I'm not going to lecture people about anything. And it was really good. And then they go on to talk about, you know, the entertainment commentators. Well, I can be an entertainment commentator. No, you're a political commentator. I want to be an entertainment commentator. And I want to be a sports commentator, too, and I want to be a sports commentator. I can be whatever I want. By the way, who's handing out those official titles? And do I have to abide by what my dad said? If I got a title, do I instantly get a infusion of brains on that particular topic? But he was really, really good. I mean, it was great. I mean, talking about, if you know anything about Resnick and his guitar playing, it's how he tunes his guitars and gets that sound that nobody gets out of a guitar. And so they were really going into that, but it was really interesting where he was just like, no, not going to do it. It's, you know, he's into playing his songs. And that's what if I was a musician, I'd be into playing my music. I wouldn't want to detract, be honest with you, from a business point of view, number one. I mean, I'm paid to do this. If I was paid to do music, oh, Gary, you write music and you play it very well, I'd want the focus. I'd want to be marketing that 100%. And if I had a closed audience of people that paid to see me, and I want that repetition back, I want them to be there the next time that I come in town, I'm not going to cut off half my audience. That's just smart not to do that. And you're really not going to change anybody's mind. If you're a rock star, movie star,

0: acting I've ever seen on TV. And he's one of them. Even though I disagreed with the political opinions that he had, you know, I separate it. And I'm not going to, because he's a great actor, you know, be convinced that, oh, he's a great actor. Oh, what kind of insanity is he throwing out there? Oh, what I believe is fascism? Well, it isn't by definition, but since he said it and I respect him so much as an actor, well, then I'm a fascist. And I didn't know it. And I'm a Nazi too. So yeah, but if you are ever on YouTube, Rick Beato's just a great watch. And like I said, I didn't think. I started watching it. I watched the entire thing. It was over an hour. And but Rick Beato's just so good at really delving into the questions of music, record companies, everything else. And I'm telling you this, and I read a couple of books from musicians that I love over the weekend, and I'm like, I'm so glad I never got in that business. So glad. My God. Because the one thing that you want your own autonomy. You create something and you want that to be promoted. Same thing here. I mean, it's in a different way, but you create your own autonomy and that's what you want to be promoted. And there's always, when there's a pushback against that all the time. And like I said, in this business, I've always won. Otherwise, I wouldn't do it. And when I read so many of these musicians, they didn't win. And what the record companies wanted failed them. And they never got, they might have had a successful record and did what they wanted to do. Then the record company said, do this, do that, do this, do that. And they did it and it didn't work. And then they get the blame and they're gone. That's got to be tough. Because if I know the passion I have towards the autonomy, and I know Eric has it too, the autonomy of what we wish to do, how important that is to us. I can't imagine if I wrote music, you know, that was about the experiences I had, and the record company said, no, do this Taylor Swift song. By the way, I heard she was at the Kansas City game last night. Had to get that in. We are Red Eye Radio.
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on you. He's Eric Carlin, and I'm Gary McNamara. You know, we're talking about the whole thing about rock artists and doing their politics on stage, especially now. I mean, the anger. Remember it was a couple of years ago? Was it John Mellencamp who was like screaming at his audience? And it was like, come on. I mean, that's the kind of attitude that you walk on, you know, with to stage. And you think people are really going to pay money. And you think about the price of concert tickets today. And I know that would hit me every single time I went out. Because you know that for the most part, if you're an established artist, unless you have this reputation of producing great albums one after another, most people come to see your hits. That's what they want to hear. And I would feel, knowing that, knowing what the culture of my band is, or, you know, what I'm putting out, I would feel this incredible obligation to make sure that they all went home happy. If they're paying $150 or $200, golly, I'm sorry, I'm being so 20 years ago. If they're paying $500 for a ticket, I better damn well be on my game for every single show.

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6: The Supreme Court is rejecting the Trump administration's latest attempt to restrict mail-in voting. Mark Mayfield has that story.
7: The High Court said it would not consider the emergency application that the Trump administration filed, seeking to block a lower court ruling that said the regulation was most likely unlawful. The decision blocks the U.S. Postal Service from implementing the new restrictions from going into effect. Two conservative justices, Clarence Thomas and Samuel Alito, dissented. I'm Mark Mayfield.
6: President Trump's defending the AI industry. Posting on his Truth Social platform, Trump said there's a sick conspiracy going on against AI and data centers, and the only one happy about it is China. His comments come as some have expressed major concerns about AI advancement, including Anthropic CEO Dario Amodei and House Minority Leader Hakeem Jeffries. Last week, a former Anthropic researcher claimed the people building AI earnestly believe it could kill all of us by the end of the decade. Former Charles Manson follower Bruce Davis is dead at the age of 83. More on that story from Daniel Martindale.
8: Davis died at the California Medical Facility in Vacaville. He died while incarcerated after repeatedly being denied parole. A cause of death has not been announced. Davis, once considered Manson's right-hand man, was convicted of 2 counts of murder in 1972 and sentenced to life in prison. He killed Gary Hinman, an aspiring musician, and Donald Shorty Shea, a stuntman. Davis was found suitable for parole 8 times, but his release was blocked repeatedly by Governors Arnold Schwarzenegger, Jerry Brown, and Gavin Newsom. I'm Daniel Martin. Vail.
6: Senator Mitch McConnell is back at work in the U.S. Senate. The 84-year-old returned to work Monday in a wheelchair, marking his first public appearance since June. His return comes as senators returned to Capitol Hill on Monday from their break, with questions about McConnell's health swirling. McConnell was hospitalized after falling at his home in Washington, D.C. 3 months ago. I'm Tammy Trujillo.
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6: 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ICE reportedly has no plans to sweep polling locations in November's midterm elections. Matt Mattinson has details.
13: That's according to White House border czar Tom Holman. He told Fox News that he hasn't seen any plans or discussions about potential immigration enforcement operations at polling places. Holman called any claims that ICE would be at polling locations a fear tactic. This after the city of Denver, along with Latino civil rights and voting rights groups, filed a lawsuit to block ICE from polling places. I'm Matt Mattinson.
6: Costco is raising prices and limiting how much customers can buy of some popular motor oil products. That story from Jennifer Kuiper.
14: Shoppers who expected cheap bulk oil at Costco are now facing higher prices and rationing amid a current shortage and price surge across the country, linked to the ongoing conflicts in the Middle East. The retailer's Kirkland Signature Full Synthetic Motor Oil, which used to sell for about $30 per 10-quart case, is now listed at almost $58 online. Name brand oils like Mobil 1 are also being rationed with a 5-case weekly limit per member. I'm Jennifer Kuiper.
6: If you think your phone is dying faster this week than it has been lately, it could be because Apple released iOS 27 Monday. The major update will require several gigabytes of space on devices, and Apple's previously warned that such updates can temporarily have a negative impact on battery life. On a support page, the company says iPhones and other products will need time to complete the setup process in the background, which causes the battery to drain. They say it typically lasts just a few days. I'm Tammy Trujillo.
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0: Now, it's Red Eye Radio. Gary McNamara and Eric Harley talk about everything from politics to social issues and news of the day. Whether you're up late or you're just starting your day, welcome to the show from the Relief Factor Studios. 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
16: All across America, we are Red Eye Radio. I am Gary McNamara. Eric has the morning off. It's me and you. Let's start the show where we started it yesterday. Just a little bit of a update. And if you didn't catch the beginning of yesterday's show, I was talking about on vacation that I love YouTube. And by the way, it may be exclusively YouTube now between now and till after Election Day, because any other streaming channel I go to, I forgot where I was today. I was on some streaming channel today. Every single commercial was either Tallarico or Paxton here in Texas. Every single commercial, every single break. So if they had a 4-minute break, everything would be a Tallarico or a Paxton commercial, and then another Tallarico, and then another Paxton. And I'm like, I can't do this, and I cannot do this until Election Day. And I love YouTube because I actually pay the money and I get no commercials. Unless the commercial is embedded inside the actual, you know, YouTube video that the content creator, you know, for a second says, oh, okay, I want to sell this to you. But otherwise, YouTube puts no commercials in there. And so I watched a lot of YouTube. And last week I was saying I was doing a ton of recreational reading, and I like doing two or three things at once. So as I'm reading, I also have YouTube on. And all of a sudden, boom, I don't know what kicked off the algorithm, but it was something. I think the first one was on what life was like in the United States before electricity. And it was just fascinating. And then they went into what life, and by the way, it was fascinating because they talked about, people don't understand, it was complete darkness and just how electricity changed everything in the culture. And then they got to fireplaces, which then, you know, turned into the, you know, the iron stoves that, you know, the iron would heat up and actually, you know, be much more efficient in heating a home. And they started, they went all the way back. They went back to Native Americans and how they stayed, you know, how they stayed warm in brutal cold. And so it went to, you know, and these were different videos. And I was fact checking. I stopped my recreational reading and started fact checking. Wonder if that's true. Wonder if that, a lot of it I knew, but the things I hadn't heard about, I go, let me fact check this. And the vast majority of it turned out to be true. You know, how we lived without technology. And so it was, started with electricity, and then, fireplaces, and, then, the, you know, the standardization of standard oil, the standardization of kerosene, which then led to oil and, you know, the automobile, and then electricity, which eventually led to, you know, Willis Carrier and the invention of air conditioning, and how that changed everything. That changed the political power structure of the United States, and how air conditioning, that you would not have you would not have the population in the South if it wasn't for air conditioning. And then it went into plumbing and into modern sewage treatment and what it was like before the invention of the flush toilet. But the thing I wanted to bring up is I've always said that, I started thinking about this when I was watching Pete Buttigieg the other day talking about that, you know, the Supreme Court is just, so partisan and so broken that it needs to expand and have 6 more justices. And there's no pushback. The people in the media are completely clueless. Because you could easily push back and go, explain, what do you mean? What is the ruling that made you believe that they should expand it? They don't do that. And they don't sit there and get in and go, do you know anything about the legal system? Do you know anything about what was it? Because if you look at the Supreme Court and you look at the people that aren't abiding by what the law is, the vast majority of the time, I'd probably say 95%, the ones who do not follow what the law is and wish to interpret the law is the left. And they admit it. And as you have seen with Justice Jackson, some of the opinions that she has had, even the liberal justices are like, this person's whacked. And but you do not have, and we've talked about, the media today. And one thing that we talked about when Barry Weiss took over CBS, we said, are you going to have people that are engineers, people that actually know how to build things? Are you actually going to have lawyers that understand and aren't playing the political partisanship game that will play devil's advocate and say, not even devil's advocate, but fact check? And we've always said that it's really amazing that you never see a president that is, you know, that sits down and says, I want to tell people what I believe about economics. You know more about how Eric and I believe on economics than you do any president. They're not, they never feel that they're forced to explain. They throw out a lot of, you know, meme kind of quotes or whatever, but they're never forced to explain, this is how I believe an economy runs. I find that reprehensible. But I think the majority of people in the mainstream media, they're just not capable. They don't have the knowledge or experience. They don't understand so many of these, you know, particular concepts. And I was like, we get fact checked way more often, even by people that agree with us. For example, when we were talking about the toilets yesterday, I called it a S-pipe. And somebody said, no, it's not an S-pipe, it's a J-pipe. And I burst out laughing when I saw that. I go, that's pretty funny. Actually, it's not. It's called, a toilet has an S-curve inside the porcelain called an S-curve or a P-curve. That's inside the porcelain base of the toilet. So it actually isn't a pipe. And I said pipe, and I was wrong on that particular case. But they were talking about this in the fact that that was a huge invention because it kept gases from the sewer from coming back up that could cause explosions inside of a house, not to mention the smell that it would bring in. And so you actually have a J-pipe is what you have under your sink. All right, so, but it was interesting that somebody brought that up to me yesterday. I'm like, man, we get fact-checked on everything. And it started when Eric and I, way a long time ago, over 21 years ago, started working together. And we were only on the, probably less than 2 months, I'm going to say. And one of us said, you know, it's over. And of course, if you say it's over, of course, one of us, and I can't remember who said it, one of us is going to bring up the quote from Animal House. Over? Was it over when the Germans bombed Pearl Harbor? You know, and which, of course, is a line from Animal House. And we both laughed. And we were new, you know, even though Eric and I had worked together, No, we had not worked together. We were both new on the air, even though we had worked together. He had worked on the show, and people knew what his, you know, sarcasm was. And I had done local talk, and I figured people knew what my sarcasm was. They didn't, and people were furious. You guys are idiots. You don't even know that it was the Japanese that bombed Pearl Harbor. It was hilarious. I mean, we got dozens and dozens, maybe 100. And it was pure sarcasm. Again, it was the quote from Animal House. So we had to explain it. We go, no, apparently you're saying we're idiots, yet you don't know probably one of the most well-known quotes that came from Animal House. And if you don't know the most important quotes from Animal House, we don't want to deal with you. So there you go. But it was fascinating because it got into the history of electricity, the history of refrigeration, the history of air conditioning, the history of central heating, how architecture has changed, how people used outhouses, the whole thing of outhouses, modern, sewage treatment, plants, the automobile, oil, just everything that has given us this lifestyle that we have today. And I really can relate to it because my father's 100 years old and a significant portion of the country when my father was born. In fact, my father would have been 20 years old and still a significant portion of the South still didn't have indoor toilets in rural areas. And in rural areas across the country, they didn't have it. And the point was, we've got whiny, spoiled brat people walking, my life is so hard, my life is so hard, my life is so hard. You know, you really are filled with gratitude if you understand history, if you know history. And so one of the things I said was, you know, we always talk about they need to teach history, and it's always sort of based on that people should know the Constitution of the United States, because we find it incredible. These people say, this country sucks. Well, let's talk about why it sucks. Let's talk about the Constitution. I don't know anything about the Constitution. I can't even tell you what the three branches of government are. Well, then how do you know the country sucks? Because I don't have everything that I want. Oh. So that's how you judge it. But when you have no perspective about history, you just assume that these things just appear. And they appear in the same degree in any type of society. And again, as I said, maybe it was Christmas in July from Hallmark a couple of months ago, but I told Eric, I go, Dickens was right. In A Christmas Carol. Absolutely right. Biggest two things you worry about, ignorance and want. Because that's what has created a significant portion of the entitlement society that we see today. And if you know history, and like I said, not just constitutional history, but actually the history, and I didn't learn it. I didn't know that in my history classes even. And I thought I had a pretty good education, except for college. When I actually had to pay for it, that's when it went downhill. But I never learned that stuff. You know, nobody ever taught, okay, I will say this. I did in Boy Scouts learn a lot of it. Conservation of natural resources. I remember from one of my projects for my merit badges, I actually went to a sewage treatment plant. Because once I realized, and you actually learned about the history of plumbing, once you realized what they had and how modern sewage treatment plants and water, you know, filtration plants, you know, to give you great drinking water, how that just changed society in an incredible way. And once you realize, you know, I was fascinated. What is the technology? How does it actually work? I remember that when I was a machinist. There was this one place. In fact, it's a place where I used to spin records. I know how old I am. Spun records there. And there was a guy there, and I was obsessed with talking to the guy. Why? He was an engineer at a sewage treatment plant. So I had all these questions. So what do you do with those acetylene tanks? If there's a blockage, you send someone down there. I was, you know, fascinated with that because of how it changed all these things, how it changed society incredibly. And I didn't know. One thing I didn't know that I found out this weekend, I had no idea. And I did some research. I go, really? That the reason that the summer blockbuster films, where did that come from? It came from one of the first commercial entities to have air conditioning was a movie theater. And so people would go to the movie theater because what was it like 1962 or 65 or something? Only like 12% of people had air conditioning. And I got up to like 50% by 1980 or 85. And now it's like over 90% of homes in the United States, residents in the United States have air conditioning. So even back in the 40s and the 50s and the 60s, they advertised, we have air conditioning. But really in the 20s and 30s, when nobody had it, that's when air conditioning started going into the theaters first, after industry and whatever commercial entities needed it. And then as the technology got better, they were able to make, because the first air conditioners were huge, monstrous things for industry. And once the technology got better, one of the first places it got them was movie theaters, and then the Hollywood went, okay, well, let's do the best movies over the summertime. when the air conditioning's there. Draw people in. So, yeah, just fascinating. But I look at it and go, people don't have gratitude. And I will say this, I go through life every single day with this incredible amount of gratitude based on knowing, number one, what they had 100 years ago, 150 years ago, and what we have now. And every day, just from this point, I go, thank God I was born now. And don't even talk about medicine, how medicine has changed. I learned that from reading the book on the Lewis and Clark expedition about the late 1700s. People were paranoid about dying. Young people were. You broke an arm, you got an infection, you could die from it. And we walk around that life is so hard today. Well, how do you get away with that? How do you justify that in your mind? Ignorance. You have no idea how people used to live. We got a good show ahead. Man, there's so many crazy things going on. Of course, we have a good time talking about it because it's insane, but it is still all serious. That all coming up. 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

morning off. Oh, just one thing. Not going to get into details of it, but if you want to know of the worst job ever, before we had technology, it was the night soil men. So you can look that up, night soil men. I'll just give you an idea without getting too disgusting in any kind of way. Before there was modern plumbing, especially in the cities where people lived very close together and there were no bathrooms. Let's just say they went whatever they could and they left all the remains in cesspools in the backyard or wherever. They had a container of it and the night soil men would come around at night. Someone, nobody would have to see it. And they would jump down in it and shovel it all out into open wagons. And that's all I'm going to say about that. Have I gone into... Is that enough detail? All right, yes. I may want to have a snack later on, and I want to be able to finish my coffee here. But, man, we live in great times.

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1: And I'm Gary McNamara. 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Just a brief moment, I'd like to tell you about somebody. I had a former boss pass away the other day. His name is Charlie Stone. People who live in Sioux City, Iowa know exactly who I'm talking about. I can't even tell you how many decades he was a talk show host and radio personality in Sioux City. I know he got into radio in 1968. And before that, he was a cop. And he was my boss for the time that I worked at our great affiliate, WROK, in Rockford, Illinois. And when I found out the other day that he had passed away, it was really interesting because I've always thought that the greatest legacy, this is just for me, maybe different for other people, but for me, the greatest legacy is when I hear that you passed away and I'm immediately sad and then I think about you and a great big smile comes on my face because I think of all the great hilarious memories and I have the most hilarious memories. He was the most gentle and hilarious people I've ever met in radio. And I always go back to when I was working with him, the I can't stop laughing. It was the funniest thing ever. We did this big promotion where we promoted it, a non-alcoholic New Year. And they do that in a lot of cities now, the non-alcoholic New Year's and all this. So we do this thing, non-alcoholic New Year. We've got our mobile studio out there. Already, nobody shows. I mean, I'm not kidding. There were a couple of dozen people. Nobody showed. It's like, I remember driving him back. He turns to me. He goes, I guess everybody wants an alcohol New Year's. And it was, maybe it wasn't what he said. It was the look in his face when he looked at me. But I'll never forget, there we are. But come on out. It's a bunch of, right? And there were vendors and everything else, and nobody was there. Sorry. If we can't have alcohol, we're not going to celebrate a New Year. And that's just one of the many memories, but that's the one that sticks in my head as we're driving. I never forget, I was driving him back. I remember I picked him up at his house. Man, his wife, Sandy, just great memories. And he wasn't my boss for a real long time, probably less than a year. And it was just packed full of just great memories and just, and laughter, just great laughter. So I just wanted to mention that because, there are great memories. You know, this is, in 2.5 weeks. It will be 37 years I've been in talk radio. And what is it? 45 in radio? 45, 46, something like that, years. And like everything in life, you know, your life, when you look back at your life, it's memories. And in your career, it's memories. And, you know, as we talked about last hour, just because of, you know, this time in history when we were born, you know, my God, I mean, it's thank you, God, for... for not letting me be born 200, 300 years ago. It's a much easier life. But I mean, the memories that I have and the people that have given me such great, sweet memories in a very, very competitive business. I mean, this is a competitive business. It really is. It can be a very competitive, very cutthroat business. And to look back at it and, you know, I don't know whether all people think this way, but really the bad stuff sort of disappears. Not that you don't realize it's there. Because if you ask me, and I saw Jeff Foxworthy, I saw just on YouTube again yesterday, something Jeff Foxworthy, the latest thing about getting old. And he goes, I'd rather be this age. He goes, the body isn't what it was, but the mind is much better. And it's so true. I would rather be this age than any age I've ever been. And what he said was absolutely true. Of course, the body isn't what it was. In fact, let me see, at 10 o'clock tomorrow morning, I have to be at the cardiologist. Everything's fine. He's just, I got a new primary doctor, and it's like they run you through the whole thing. Well, we need a baseline, and it's fine. I'm fine with it. You know, it's, you know, they want to, you know, check my, check that old ticker out. That's fine with me. I look back and I go, you know, you remember so many of the sweet memories, and you don't remember the seriousness of how you wondered if you were going to have a job the next day. And I'm happy it's that way, because I'm happy that it's the great memories that stay with me. But when I actually think about it, I'm like, no, I'd rather be where I am right now. And I've always been that way. Now, I don't know if I make it to 90. I may not be that way at 90. I might not say, this is the best time of my life. What did you do today? Well, sat out on the porch, drank and listened to music and watched the sunset. Read a book. But yeah, the memories are great. And thanks, Charlie, and rest in peace to my former boss. I said my old boss, I should say my former boss. All right, you ready? I love this. Oh, no, let's go to this first here, because I will tell you that I only saw this when I woke up. So again, on any type of Supreme Court decision, even though it's not a final Supreme Court decision at all, I just wanted to address it. I only saw this when I woke up, so I might be missing something. I've gone through about five different stories on the analysis of it, including SCOTUS blog, Amy Howe's SCOTUS blog on it. And I'm reading the headline here, Supreme Court denies Trump administration's request to implement parts of the rule on mail-in voting. This was not a final decision in any way. It simply said that the injunction that a lower court put in saying you can't put this in yet stays. And you had Kavanaugh come out and say, well, probably it's going to succeed, but if you put it in right now, it's going to cause chaos in the states. You had Justice Alito and Clarence Thomas dissented from the court's ruling. And they, you know, they said, well, some of the challengers in the dispute don't have a legal right to sue, while the remainder are pursuing a claim that they believe is a Hail Mary pass and rarely succeeds. What they're saying is that not the executive order, but the ruling from the post office can make those rulings if they wish to, is what they're saying. It seems to be that's what they're saying. But again, it's not a final decision. And the rest who said, no, the stay stays in, really didn't give an explanation of why they did it. So, but with Kavanaugh coming out and saying, well, it's likely to succeed, but it's going to cause chaos as close to an election. He didn't explain what chaos. I'm just telling you what they said. And so it's very tough for me to come to a legal conclusion about whether it's right or wrong constitutionally on a decision that isn't the final decision on the merits of the actual case. So that's where we are now. The one thing, and I'll get to that story later on. I think it was Fox had the story. This just popped into my mind now. That did I save it? Because it sort of relates to it. And if this is the direction that they're going, I think it's a good way to go. And this is where the Republicans may try to get through the voter ID with reconciliation. But it won't be the entire bill. It'll be the bill that has the support, which would be you have to be a citizen, and you got to be a citizen to vote, and voter ID. And here it is, yeah. Inside House Republicans plan to end run Democrat opposition and pass the Trump-backed voter ID. Congressional Republicans have a plan to pass key portions of the Safeguarding American Voter Eligibility Save Act at the before the end of the year. The election integrity bill, backed by President Donald Trump and fiercely opposed by Democrats, has stalled in Congress, where Senate Majority Leader John Thune has been reluctant to call it up for a vote, given that it's all assured to fail. At least several Democrats would be needed to reach the Senate's 60-vote threshold, Miker, speaker. I combined mic and speaker together there. Speaker Mike Johnson is now pushing Republicans to pass the bill's main mandates via the budget reconciliation process, which allows a party in power to pass sweeping fiscal policy without input from the majority due to the sidelining of the Senate filibuster. Representative Brian Steele of Wisconsin, chairman of the committee, is tasked with overseeing how that part of the bill gets done. I'd rather pass the Save America Act, but recognizing that the Senate might not be able to get that done with the 60-vote threshold, let's leverage the parliamentary procedure, bring the threshold down to 50, and get some really common-sense reforms done. He told Fox News Digital, Steele did in an interview. I've been having great conversations with my colleagues in the administration. Steele told Fox News Digital he hoped Congress could pass a reconciliation bill with parts of the Save America Act before the November midterm elections, but conceded the clock is ticking down very quickly. Let me see here. You have to be a citizen to vote and voter ID, which isn't the entire bill. But I think most Republicans would vote for that, from what I know. Republicans will vote for it. And if you can get

0: you know, the side of not doing the right thing. So we'll see if they go with that. That wasn't really widespread at all. I didn't see a lot of discussion on that. I mean, Fox was the only one that I saw that had it. Maybe somebody else did, but I had seen that just Fox had it. We are Red Eye Radio.
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5: Red Eye Radio. He is Eric Harley, and I'm Gary McNamara. Oh, most important part about when we're talking about parts of the Save America Act, trying to get it through reconciliation, which would mean just 50 votes, not the 60 vote margin. And everybody knows, and I know probably I've already got some responses on it, because everybody knows that when you talk reconciliation, it has to be something about the budget. There has to be money involved in it somewhere. You just can't pass any bill with reconciliation. It's for budget items. And so the question would be, okay, well, if you're saying voter ID and, you know, a citizenship requirement, what does that have to do with money? The proponents said the portions of the Save America Act could arguably get through that filtration process by affecting funds going to states via the Help America Vote Act, a 2002 era election reform law. We could free up those funds or enhance those funds for states to do those post-election audits, which is really important part of election integrity. You can do the same in regards to photo ID, adding that making real ID the standard could also effectively impact the citizenship mandate. Effectively, when an individual gets real ID, they are proving their citizenship. And so if there's money, or in this reconciliation bill, if they add money to it, or they probably could take away money or add money or just say this money is now going to be spent, that's how you get it through the parliamentarian. So, again, the devil is in the details of how the bill is written, and we don't have any of that at this moment. This is all the goal of where they wish to go on it. And I think it's something that you should do. And I think, I don't know if they can get it done. I don't know if they can get it done before the election, but it's something that Eric and I had said, look, if you can get it done through reconciliation and you can get the major portions where you know you've got complete and total Republican support on voter ID, then do it. Get what you can do and use it as a hammer on the Democrats. Because there really isn't. Yeah, there isn't. I don't think there's more of a slam dunk issue. And why? Because it's about fraud. It's about the potential of fraud. And it's about integrity of elections. It doesn't matter whether there are a million people or two dozen doing it. People understand that you put locks on your doors, and it's a good thing to put a lock on your door, even though the odds are nobody's ever going to try to come through your door.

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12: President Trump says the AI industry doesn't need guardrails. In a Truth Social post Monday morning, Trump said the only control or guardrails that AI needs is a strong and smart, high IQ president, and the USA has that in spades. He went on to say there is a sick conspiracy going on against AI and data centers, and the only one that is happy about that is China. The Trump administration is accusing thousands of stealing from American taxpayers in COVID-era loan fraud schemes. Vice President J.D. Vance was joined by Attorney General Todd Blanche and FBI Director Kash Patel at the FBI's Kansas City headquarters for the Monday announcement.
13: As happens with so many of the programs that are born out of the generosity of the American taxpayer, we had many, many people who took advantage of those programs.
12: Almost 870,000 borrowers have been suspended by the Small Business Administration over an estimated $39 billion in suspected fraud. Blanche announced that 80 people have been charged so far after $245 million in losses was uncovered in the crackdown. Healthcare fraud has been one of President Trump's focal points since returning to office. Treasury Secretary Scott Bessent will go before the House today. Tammy Trujillo has a preview.
14: He'll be testifying on the state of the economy and the international financial system before the House Financial Services Committee. His testimony comes as Americans face higher prices at the pump and an uptick in inflation. Bessent will also be testifying as the yield on 10-year Treasury bonds surpassed 5% for only the second time since the 2008 financial crisis. I'm Tammy Trujillo.
15: The Supreme Court is rejecting the Trump administration's attempt to restrict mail-in voting. The High Court said it would not consider the emergency application that the Trump administration filed, seeking to block a lower court ruling that said the regulation was most likely unlawful. And week number one of the new NFL season is on the books. The Chiefs blew out the Broncos 31-10 in an AFC West showdown from Kansas City on Monday Night Football. I'm Mark Mayfield.
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15: A coalition of Democratic-led states and Washington, D.C. are suing the Trump administration to block a rule that would make it harder for immigrants to obtain green cards. Chris Caraggio has more.
19: The 22 states and D.C., led by New York Attorney General Letitia James, are challenging the Department of Homeland Security's public charge rule that's set to take effect at the end of this week. The rule would also make it harder to enter the country if they use public benefits. They argue the rule would punish immigrants and their families for using public benefits like food stamps, Medicaid, or housing vouchers, benefits they're entitled to. I'm Chris Caraggio.
15: Senator Mitch McConnell is back in the U.S. Senate. The 84-year-old returned to work Monday in a wheelchair, marking his first public appearance since June. His return comes as senators return to Capitol Hill from their break with questions about McConnell's health swirling. McConnell was hospitalized after falling at his Washington, D.C. residence 3 months ago. Saudi Arabia may run out of oil ready for export if it can't restart a critical pipeline damaged by drone attacks on Friday. Michael Kastner has the story.
20: Satellite photos show heavy damage to a key pumping station on the pipeline, and oil traders are warning 4% of the world's oil supply could be at risk, driving prices higher. Yemen's Iranian-backed Houthis have been carrying out attacks on Saudi Arabia and have exerted some control over a passage that connects the Red Sea to the Gulf of Aden and the Indian Ocean. The Saudis have given no official report about the damage and how long the pipeline might be out of commission. I'm Michael Kastner.
15: Fashion designer to the stars Bob Mackie has passed away at the age of 87. His death was announced on his Instagram Monday. Mackie was known as the Sultan of Sequins. He outfitted legendary artists like Cher and Diana Ross. And it's National Voter Registration Day, a day created in 2012 with the goal of trying to get as many Americans registered to vote as possible before upcoming elections. Learn more at nationalvoterregistrationday.org. I'm Mark Mayfield.
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1: What I say is what I say. 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
1: Oh, boys, I'm back.
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0: Now, here's your host.
1: Wait a minute. I'm talking now. If you don't mind, please.
0: Lars Larson.
3: Welcome back to the Lars Larson Show. It's a Monday. It's honestly provocative talk radio for the United States of America. And I'm glad to have your participation. If you want to join what we've always called the best conversation in talk journalism, it's right. It's happening right here, and we're glad to take your calls at 866-HEY-LARS. And if you're a naysayer, well, we put naysayers right to the head of the list at 866-439-5277. 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In a moment, should immigrants on welfare be denied green cards? I think there's a very easy and direct answer to this. But boy, are the liberals going to town about this. Zohran Mamdani in New York City, the mayor, the communist mayor of New York City, they don't like at all the fact that Donald Trump is going to simply enforce a law that has been around for about 140 years. It's on the books, and it says if you're going to end up on welfare, you're not entitled to a green card. It is just about as simple as that. But let me get to all that in just a moment. First, welcome to the program. You want to join in? 866-439-5277. Send your emails to talk@LarsLarson.com. Our poll on X today. Should federal job applicants have to explain how they would advance the president's agenda? A federal judge last Friday had blocked Donald Trump's administration from continuing to ask applicants for civil service jobs throughout the government to respond to what the unions call a loyalty question. Here's what it's all about. Do you know they've said, and as long as I've been in the news business, the word has been that personnel is policy. And what that means is if you live in a state and you vote for one person as the governor instead of the other person, you're choosing a certain stack of policies. One candidate represents one set of policies. Maybe it's pro-gun. Maybe it's anti-tax. Maybe it's land use freedom. That could be the policy. If you vote for a certain mayor over a different candidate for mayor, you're voting for that set of policies. Personnel is policy. So when the voters of the United States chose Donald Trump as the president, they chose a person with policies attached. He did not have the policies of Kamala Harris. Kamala Harris wanted wide open borders. Donald Trump did not. Kamala Harris wanted higher federal taxes. Donald Trump did not. In other words, you go right down a whole stack of different kinds of policies. Donald Trump represented one thing. Kamala Harris represented something entirely different. The voters chose President Trump. So when the president then says we have to hire people to work inside the federal government, hire civil service jobs throughout the federal government, is it important if those people are willing to actually help advance the agenda of the president chosen by the people of the United States? I think it is. And I think it's just as important under Donald Trump as it will be someday under a different president. I mean, no matter who the next president of the United States is it important that the people who work in the government actually support the agenda? Now, imagine this. Imagine, let me give you this metaphor because I like to eat. So imagine if you ran a butcher shop and you need to hire some new staff members to work in your butcher shop. I've got some friends who run a family butcher shop. They do a tremendous business. When you walk in there, you got to take a number. I mean, there are so many people. Peter and his family run this particular butcher shop that I've been going to for years. Now, can you imagine if you were hiring people to work in that butcher shop and you had a young man or a young woman walk in and they said, well, I have to tell you, I'm a vegan. I don't believe in eating meat. Well, that might not matter. If you were willing to say, okay, we don't care if you eat meat or not, but are you going to come in and help us supply the needs of people who come to a butcher shop for the only reason that you come to a butcher shop, and that is to buy meat, to buy steak, to buy hamburger, to buy chops, whatever it happens to be. And if you're not on board with that, we don't want to hire you. Can you understand why? Can you imagine having a young lady who sits at the front cash register or a young man who looks at customers, looks them right in the eye and says, meat is murder. Nobody should ever eat meat. Now, suppose it does the butcher shop any good to have somebody in that job? The same thing is true in the federal government. We have people within our federal government who do not believe in the policies of Donald Trump. That's okay. They don't have to believe in them, but they do have to do the job. And if they're doing the job and taking a public paycheck from every single taxpayer, including you, including me, then they should be doing the job that advances the policies of the person chosen to be president of the United States. If they're not capable of doing that, they should not be hired to the job. And, of course, the labor unions go exactly the opposite direction on this. They want to be able to say, no, you've got to hire people who don't believe in the president's agenda. Can you imagine? Can you imagine if Boeing was forced to hire people who say, I don't think man should ever, you know, fly in an airplane? Can you imagine hiring people like that to work at Boeing or any other example like that? If you said, hey, we want to hire people to work at our new computer company, but these folks don't believe in AI, fine. They don't have to believe in AI. Do they have to at least believe in advancing the agenda of the company? I would say yes. Should federal job applicants have to explain how they're going to advance the president's agenda? And if you tell me no to that question, are you going to say the same thing when there is a new and different president in office 2 years from now or 6 years from now or 10 years from now? Because the question will be the same. A shout out to our friends in Emporia, Virginia, who catch great talk radio every single day on WEVA. That's AM 860. And you can find my show there Monday through Friday. Now, let me tell you what's coming up this hour. They fled America after their father's brutal regime had collapsed. Now some of his victims are their neighbors. Does America owe these survivors of a dictator an investigation? America can put the brakes on AI. China may not. Can we afford to let Beijing win that race? My upcoming guest says Donald Trump didn't just win the White House. He ushered in a new golden age for America. Has Donald Trump really changed America for good that much? And take a moment to cast a vote in our X poll. You'll find it at Lars Larson Show and at LarsLarson.com. Now, about immigrants and welfare. There is a law passed in 1882. And what it features is a thing called the public charge rule. And what does it say? It says anybody who is not a citizen of the United States who wants to come to the United States, if they are, quote, unable to take care of himself or herself without becoming a public charge. In other words, without ending up on welfare, that if you are likely to end up on welfare, you are not allowed to be here. Now, the 1882 law did not specifically define what a public charge was, but they said, if you can't take care of yourself, if you can't pay your own way, if you can't support yourself, you're not welcome here. That's what Donald Trump is trying to enforce right now. And what's happening? Zohran Mamdani, he is now bringing a lawsuit against President Trump and his administration for his plans to enforce that federal law and deny visas and deny green cards to anybody who ends up on welfare. I think that's exactly what Donald Trump should be doing, because the public charge rule that allows the federal government to deny visa applications based on the likelihood that the applicant will end up on public benefits. The new public charge rule, they say, sweeps aside more than a century of established law. No, it sweeps aside the old way of doing business. The law has been clear. If you're likely to end up on welfare, you can't get a green card. You can't get a visa. You can't stay in the United States of America. That's what the law says. Now, the Democrats are free to go up on Capitol Hill and lobby to get a change in that law. But until the law changes, we're going to stick with the law as it stands right now. I think that's the only way that it actually makes sense. Your calls are welcome at 866-HEY-LARS. Send emails to talk at LarsLarson.com. Coming up in a moment, if AI's own creators are warning it could become dangerous, should we slow down in this race? We're going to talk about that coming up next.

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7: Hey, welcome back to the Lars Larson Show. It's a pleasure to be with you. Well, AI could be dangerous, so say some of the biggest names behind the technology of artificial intelligence, but slowing down could hand that entire race to China. So which one is a bigger risk? I thought we'd get a measure of that by talking to Kyler Schmitz, who is the Vice President of Patmos Tech. Hey, Kyler, welcome to the program.
8: Great to be back, Lars. Glad to be talking with you.
7: I'm curious about this because, I mean, one of the things I'm aware of is, am I right that there are apparently hundreds and hundreds of Chinese bots that are trying to plant the idea in social media to tell Americans, no, we hate AI. We don't want AI here at all. Is a lot of this being driven and that the motivation of China to do that is, yeah, we want America to lose that race. We'll win it and we'll end up with a commercial advantage. Is it unfair to see it that way?
8: Well, it makes perfect sense to look at it that way. And while I don't have any like primary data to definitively smoking gun conclude that, you know, we recently did a data center development program in a town in Missouri, and there were more folks signed up to that Facebook page against that data center than there were residents in the entire county. So, you know, I can strongly infer there's a lot of bot activity going on there. And when it comes to national defense and the implications with China and the United States, it's a very, very logical leap to connect those dots.
7: Okay, but let's go to the other end of the spectrum on this one, and that is AI dangerous? Because it sounds like even the folks most deeply involved in developing it are saying this stuff is dangerous, and we don't even know how badly it could get out of control.
8: Yeah, I mean, it's definitely interesting timing with, you know, folks like Sam Altman bringing this up, because it's right on the precipice of these open source models and Chinese models catching up to these frontier models they've developed that they've been pouring billions of dollars into. Here at Patmos and the company I work with, we really have a perspective that AI is a good thing, but it has to be with the right outcome in mind. So do we really want to create God in a box that makes human beings obsolete? No, but we do need to create tools that keep us competitive, keep human beings productive, and put technology at the service of humans. So, you know, where I really call into question is what is the end game we're after? To create something we can't control or to create something that makes us better? And it seems like, you know, the prior of those is where the danger comes in.
7: I guess the part that scares people the most, Mr. Schmitz, is that a machine you can't turn off and say, I'm old enough to remember all the old science fiction movies, including, I think, Colossus was one of them. Goofy movie from back in the 70s. But it basically was about a computer that you couldn't turn off. And in fact, that one even predated Skynet. So do we have a legitimate concern that we may somehow end up with an AI that you can't turn off, that doesn't have our best intentions at heart?
8: I think that is a legitimate concern, and there's a lot of really intelligent folks in the research field, you know, making articulate cases that is indeed a real danger. Most of those dangers are tied to this pursuit of a general artificial intelligence that has intelligence superior to that of human beings. You know, it was interesting. My 7-year-old pointed out while we were at the zoo last time that we can put a chimpanzee in a cage and keep it there, but a chimpanzee can't keep people in a cage and keep us there. And it's kind of the same thing. If we create something smarter than ourselves, how do we stand a chance of controlling it?
7: I don't think there is a way to control it. So how do we put the proper guardrails up? And God forbid, Kyler, I don't trust the federal government to know much about technology, and I really don't trust them to decide where the guardrails are, because I'm afraid they'll either get them too tight, and at that point we won't be able to keep up with what the Chinese are doing, and their technology will surpass us, or they'll be too loose, and we'll end up with the same problem we would have with no guardrails.
8: Yeah, China is the elephant in the room, because even if we decide to slow down, act intentionally, not necessarily even slow down, but just act intentionally, no indication is that they're going to follow suit on that. And so they're going to proceed at progress at all costs, whether or not we decide to. And that is a huge question to be solved. That's where interstate relations may play in, assuming those can be effective, and that remains to be seen. But as far as what we can do in the United States is we can continue to keep competition high in the sense of open source models and these frontier models, but we can be very intentional with what is the end game that we're pursuing. And right now, a lot of these frontier models are pursuing this concept of general artificial intelligence, as opposed to pursuing, you know, not just incremental, but massive gains in the applications of these technologies that we do understand that do benefit humans. But we need to understand what we're building. And you know, if you look at the reports from companies like Claude, you know, Anthropic and OpenAI, it really is progress at all costs. And I think that's where there's a lot of concern. That's where there's a lot of debate as to whether or not that's going to yield the right outcome.
7: Because, I mean, on one hand, I if it's something like curing cancer or generally improving the human condition, I'm all for having a smart machine. I'm not all for having the smart machine that decides it's smarter than its creators and is not going to let us, you know, put it in a cage.
8: Yeah, and it's super interesting because if you look at some of these studies that have been done where AIs without any control have been, you know, put in scenarios where they're going to get turned off and they have an option of preserving human life or sacrificing human life to be turned off. Anthropic actually did that study. The AI in that study a year or two ago, I believe it was like, don't quote me on this, I think it was the majority of the time elected to actually sacrifice human life in the interest of self-preservation. So without a doubt, like, there's things here we need to understand. There's things we need to be able to control, and we need to proceed cautiously before we turn something loose that can never be turned off.
7: Kyler, any way to get Asimov's three rules of robotics instilled or written into the code to make sure?
8: Gosh, you know, I wish there was, and that is part of the challenge here is, again, you know, to be able to control something that has the potential to be more intelligent than ourselves. That's not really something we want to be creating. We want to be creating tools. We don't want to be creating overlords. And, you know, there's not a crystal ball in terms of how this goes one way or another. But progress does not have to be synonymous with, you know, creating this thing that we don't fully understand. We can create technologies that still move the ball forward without relinquishing control. Right now, we just haven't found that balance.
7: I'm kind of curious. I wanted to ask your view on this. It's a sort of a side issue, but it's the side issue of power and water and whether or not these things are, you know, consuming or have the potential to end up consuming extraordinary amounts of power and water.
8: Well, you know, there is a current trend in the industry that compute's getting more efficient and consuming less power for every unit of compute that you measure. But at the same time, we're pursuing more and more compute. So it kind of not only cancels that out, but we end up consuming more power. So without a doubt, we're going to need more electricity. We're going to need more power. We do need to improve our grid in the United States compared to like what you see in China. That's a given. As far as water is concerned, you know, I wish and I hope that more companies adopt an approach like we do here at Patmos to develop closed loop cooling systems that at their most effective only use as much as a par three golf course, right? So there's a way that these can be developed in a way that are environmentally conscious. Power, though, is a given. We need to do better there.
7: I would love it, Mr. Schmitz. I'm talking to Kyler Schmitz from Patmos Technology. I said, is it too crazy to suggest, hey, maybe we ought to build them in the northern tier of states and hook them up with greenhouses nearby? Say, we all need food, so we'll use all that cooling water to heat the greenhouse. Now, it only works half the year during the wintertime, but in the wintertime, I can imagine a real gardens in places like North Dakota and Montana and states like that.
8: I'm from Billings originally, so I love that idea, and I think people that are far smarter than myself need to put some serious thought into innovative ideas like that and see how far we can push the limits, you know.
7: There's got to be a way to do that and make use of all that energy. Kyler Schmitz is Vice President of Patmos Tech. Kyler, it's a pleasure. It's always great to have you on the program. Coming up in a moment, the children of one of Africa's most brutal dictators are now living freely in America alongside the people who had to flee the regime in Africa. Should they be allowed to stay? We'll get to that question and your phone calls and emails in a moment.
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1: My name is Ariel. When I arrived in the U.S. at 19, I struggled to find job opportunities without my high school diploma. 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
15: Hey, welcome back to the program. It's a pleasure to be with you. I'm glad to get to your phone calls and emails. I want to tell you the story about this brutal dictator and his children who are now living in the United States of America. But let me get to that in just a moment. First, let's go to John. John, welcome to the Lars Larson Show on a Monday. What's on your mind?
16: Well, I wanted to put out there that if Trump wants to run for president again, he has the right to by the lettering in the Constitution.
15: I've read it carefully myself, John. He will have had his second term. How in the world does he go for three terms?
16: No, you got to read that Constitution. It says consecutive terms. No man should do more than two consecutive terms. Trump has not had a consecutive term.
15: I'm going to tell you that I don't think you're right in that analysis. But, you know, if you're right, I'd be glad to see Donald Trump run for a third term. But I don't think that's going to happen. And my understanding of the way that's written into the Constitution, the limit is two terms, not just two consecutive terms.
16: Well, I was reading it. It said consecutive terms, so that's what I was throwing out there.
15: Okay.
16: Because Trump was robbed for his second term the first time around. And for the welfare thing there, if you want to find out who all these people are, take over the welfare department, shut all their money down, and make them walk in and prove who they are to get re-upped.
15: I don't think that's a bad idea at all. And in fact, one of the big objections that the liberals have is that under the One Big Beautiful Bill, it was the case that if you proved you were eligible for Medicaid, you didn't have to prove it again for 2 years. Now they're going to re-up you every 6 months. I would imagine that is going to eliminate some unnecessary spending. And by the way, the 22nd Amendment reads, no person shall be elected to the office of president more than twice. And no person who has held the office of president or acted as president for more than 2 years of a term to which some other person was elected president shall be elected to the office of the president more than once. So that's what it reads. You're going to get two terms. Donald Trump will have had his two terms. I'd love to see him for a third term, but it's not in the cards right now. Let's go to JW in Alabama. Hey, JW, welcome to the Lars Larson Show. What's on your mind?
17: Hey, Lars, I was thinking about what you touched on a while ago about the loyalty deal with the president having the right to ask loyalty questions. I think it's very important for President Trump and any other president coming down the pipeline to have that deal. I mean, they need to check on the loyalty. What comes to my mind was what happened here a little while back with General Milley.
15: Oh, because Milley was not very much on the same page as Trump at all, was he?
17: No, and, you know, he told everybody to come to him and kind of keep the president out of the loop there, you know,
15: yep.
17: And that's sure not loyal to me, you know. I mean, it could be very dangerous. It could set up a very dangerous president there, as far as I think, you know.
15: You know, it's funny because the loyalty question came up in regards to Comey, and a lot of the media wanted to play it as though, well, this is about personal loyalty. I think what President Trump cares about is he says, are you going to advance my agenda? Because that's the agenda chosen by the American people. And I could see this apply to any kind of executive officer, whether it's of a private company or even at a state and local level. I mean, let's say you've got a brand new mayor in a city in America. And if that mayor says, I'm going to do these things to make this city work better for the people who live here. And if everybody who works for that mayor says, we're going to fight every single change that she tries to bring about. If they do that, they're actually spitting in the face of all the citizens who elected that mayor. Whether the mayor was a good choice or not, they elected that mayor to bring about change. If the bureaucracy then says, we will fight the change that the mayor or the governor or the president tries to bring about, then they're fighting against the people who elected those officials, aren't they?
17: I think so. I think you're very, I think you're correct on that, Lord. I really do. But it's really a, to me, it would be, I mean, every president should have that right to vet the people around him and even in the chain of command to check them out and see if they're loyal to his, you know, his deal or not. I mean, you know, because he's there to make a change. Like you said, we voted him in to make a change.
15: Yep, we sure did. And if this were a private company, JW, I mean, think about how, say, the CEO of a private company is chosen, generally by the board of directors. Who elects the board of directors? That would be the stockholders of the corporation. They get to vote for who's on the board of directors. Board of directors chooses the CEO of the company. So, you know, it's in some ways, it's almost like the model we have, that the voters vote for representatives and senators, and the reps and the senators decide what the laws are going to be. And then, of course, the Electoral College decides, you know, who's going to become the president. If the bureaucracy, unelected and unaccountable to the people, are allowed to block what that president does, then they are simply spitting in the face of every single American citizen who cast a ballot in that last election. JW, thanks very much. I do want to mention this story, though. Siad Barre, who is the Somali dictator, former Somali dictator, his kids are now living in the United States. He left about 200,000 people dead in his country, but his children are now living in the United States, and in some cases, they're living right next to victims of the previous regime. The New York Post located the despot's right-hand man, his son, Ayanli, and daughter, Deka Mohammed Siad, in Columbus, Ohio. And Siad Barre and his men committed so many war crimes, I was shocked to see his son living in a mosque enjoying his freedom. Since living in the United States, Barre's children have cashed in with a Medicare-funded home health business, which claimed $1.8 million, according to documents seen by the New York Post. So the question is, should you allow a guy like this and his family to live happily in the United States? Our question of the day, sent in by Wayne, who emailed in talk@LarsLarson.com. Lars, greetings from a listener who left for Alabama in 2024 and nearly 60 years of calling Washington State home. I've got a question. One thing we know that's been common in the King County executive, Dow Constantine, in Seattle, he's been in power so long and he's been there, everything has turned to crap. It's interesting how a lot of people have not gone after him the way they have with the mayor of Seattle or Shama Sawant and others. It's interesting to consider how much longer he'll be in power, or when will people wake up and start smelling the Starbucks coffee and realize he's another big piece of the civic decline puzzle. He is certainly been flying under the radar. Thanks. Signed, Wayne. Wayne, thanks so much. Send those emails to talk@LarsLarson.com. 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
3: Hey, welcome back to the Lars Larson Show. It's a pleasure to be with you. I'm always glad to get to your phone calls and emails. And I'm especially glad when we get the chance to check in with my friend Todd Starnes, who's a radio host based at KWAM in Memphis, and of course, owner of the station as well. Author of a brand new book called The Golden Age, How Trump Saved America. Todd, good to have you back.
4: Lars, great to be on the show, and Memphis, Tennessee loves Lars Larson.
3: Well, that is very nice to hear. I understand they're having trouble getting sleep because of the new data centers from Elon Musk. We can talk about that another time. Tell me about this, though, because I know that there are liberals out there who hope that Donald Trump is simply, he's going to be here for a while, and then he'll be gone at some point, but he won't really leave much change behind him. You make the case in the Golden Age that Trump has brought about fundamental change in this country that will be lasting?
4: He has, Lars, and I got so frustrated watching so many people, including many conservatives, buy into this narrative coming from the media that somehow Trump's second term in office has been a failure. So I just looked at the promises he made on the campaign trail and set about defining out if, in fact, he had delivered on those promises. Overwhelmingly, the president has delivered on a number of them, and I lay all of this out in the Golden Age, which, by the way, is not some sort of a dull, boring policy book. This is a very fun, satirical look at the craziness, the wokeness that Trump has declared war on in the country. So I truly believe that Donald Trump is going to go down in history as the most consequential president in American history because of how close we came to the edge of socialism because of the previous administration.
3: Are we going to be able to pull back from that, though? Because I'm concerned about the number of younger Americans who've been indoctrinated in colleges primarily, but to some extent indoctrinated by mainstream media and now social media, that they're drifting in that direction. Are we going to be able to pull them back from the edge of the abyss?
4: It's a fair question. And yes, while Trump saved the country, you and I both know once you save something, it can get in trouble again. And that's really where you and I and the American people come into the picture. And I lay this out in the Golden Age. It is imperative that we stand and fight. And this battle against socialism is truly a clear and present danger to the Republic. Lars, back in 2015, I wrote a book, and I warned people at the time about a Pew Research study that said 40% of millennials believe there should be limitations on free speech.
3: Yep.
4: Now, fast forward to America, where young people, 13% believe that violence is absolutely permissible to silence speech you disagree with, and over 30% believe that in rare cases, violence should be allowed, which again is why Charlie Kirk, I believe, was assassinated, because of that sort of ideology coming from our nation's education system.
3: Well, and then we get some other strange ideas, and this wasn't millennials, because I don't think most of the members of that jury were millennials, but the Lindsey Clancy case, to where, you know, it's not only legitimate to murder a million American babies in the womb, but now apparently to murder babies, you know, months or years after they've been born, and it gets defended by people, including seemingly the mainstream media.
4: You know, it does. And again, this is why it's a state's issue. Abortion now a state issue. And in Massachusetts, they want to let you kill your baby up to the day of its birth. But clearly this jury says, you know what, it's okay to kill your baby if they're 8 months old or older. This is a problem. And as I write in the Golden Age, we don't have a political problem in this country. We have a spiritual problem in this country. And it is imperative that America return to the traditional values of our founding fathers. John Adams said our Constitution wholly inadequate for anyone other than a moral and religious people. So when you take God out of the equation, Lars, you get chaos and really deviancy in the culture.
3: I'm talking to Todd Starnes. He's at KWAM as both the owner of the station. He also hosts a show there, but he's the author most recently of The Golden Age, How Trump Saved America. I'm with you. And frankly, I push back hard when people say, oh, the founders were just deists. They believed in a God of nature. No,

0: As a matter of fact, go back and read what they actually said, which is what I've done. And they very much believed in a Christian God, and they were guided by a Christian God, including most importantly by George Washington himself.
1: You know, there were, back in the revolutionary days, there were young men called Liberty Boys, and their jobs in the communities in the colonial times was to really rally the local citizens to fight the British. Going back to South Carolina, where they were having a hard time finding an army, they went to a Baptist church house, the First Baptist Church of Charleston, South Carolina, and asked the pastors who were preaching about freedom and liberty from the pulpit. They asked them to help round up the army to fight the British. So I really find it interesting that when it came time to fight for our freedom, our founding fathers went to the church house looking for help. And I think ultimately that's what we need to do here. You know, Eisenhower understood that the battle against communism was a religious battle. Reagan did as well, William F. Buckley Jr. So there is a role for the church to re-engage in the culture. And I issue that rally cry in the Golden Age.
0: I'm talking to Todd Starnes, the author of The Golden Age, How Trump Saved America. You see, Todd, that's one of the reasons I'm such a fan of the Geneva Bible, because the Geneva Bible actually dates back to the 1500s. And it's when the Church of England owned the book, basically, and said it can only be published in Latin. It's literally a capital crime to publish it in English, the vulgar tongue, and they forbid it. And then when the Geneva Bible came out, the Bible of the Pilgrims, the Bible of George Washington, then all of a sudden King James said, oh, well, we're going to have the King James version. Oh, and by the way, that's the only legitimate version you can own. You know, the fact is that until that came about and the Bible was published in English for the first time, it brought people an idea that they were entitled to freedom, that they were all God's children. And previously, the Bible had been used as a means of controlling people by the Church of England and others, and we managed to change that around. The Golden Age is his book. He is Todd Starnes, and we're glad to have him on from our affiliate in Memphis, Tennessee, KWAM. Todd, it's always a pleasure. Thanks so much for the time.
1: Lars, thank you. Always great visiting.
0: Glad to have you on board. 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
10: The U.S. Supreme Court is rejecting the Trump administration's attempt to restrict mail-in voting. Mark Mayfield with the story.
11: The High Court said it would not consider the emergency application that the Trump administration filed, seeking to block a lower court ruling that said the regulation was most likely unlawful. The decision blocks the U.S. Postal Service from implementing the new restrictions from going into effect. Two conservative justices, Clarence Thomas and Samuel Alito, dissented.
12: President Trump is pushing back against growing calls for more guardrails on AI. Nick Harper reports the comments came after some expressed major concerns, including Anthropic CEO Dario Amodei and House Minority Leader Hakeem Jeffries.
13: Posting on social media, he said that there is no need for more regulations. We already have tremendous criminal and regulatory power over AI companies. There is a sick conspiracy, wrote the president, against AI and data centers.
12: In a Truth Social post on Monday, Trump said the only control or guardrails that AI needs is a strong and smart, high IQ president. California Governor Gavin Newsom says he won't run for president in 2028 if former Vice President Kamala Harris decides to run. Sharon Reardon reports.
14: But I wouldn't run if she ran. Why would I? I wouldn't do that to her. I wouldn't do it to me. Why would I wouldn't do that to you? I wouldn't waste everyone's time.
15: Newsom made the comments in a CNN interview with Jake Tapper. He says his decision is based in political reality.
14: But I know what that means. I know her base of supporters. I know her friends. The Venn diagram on that is just pure crossover.
15: Newsom has been laying the groundwork for a potential national campaign for more than a year. Harris has not yet said if she's going to enter the race. The governor's comments could give Harris an early advantage in what's expected to be a crowded Democratic presidential field.
12: I'm Michael Kastner.
16: We asked parents who adopted teens to share their journey.
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12: A federal watchdog report is revealing new details on conditions at Florida's now shuttered Alligator Alcatraz detention facility. The Department of Homeland Security's Inspector General found some immigrants were held in outdoor cages only slightly larger than telephone booths, sometimes for more than an hour. The report is the first time a government agency has confirmed the cages existed. The 78th Emmy Awards were held on Monday night. As Scott Carr reports, there were some emotional moments.
20: The night's first major shock came when Allison Janney won Best Supporting Actress in a Drama for her role as a vice president turned commander-in-chief in Netflix's The Diplomat. Industry pundits had overwhelmingly predicted a win for Catherine Lanasa of the HBO Max show The Pitt, leaving Janney visibly stunned. Rhea Seehorn, who was nominated twice for playing Kim Wexler in Better Call Saul, now has an Emmy for lead actress in the drama series Pluribus.
21: We are actually made to feel safe to take risks so that we get better as artists.
20: Comedic actor Stephen Root took home his first Emmy for his role in Widow's Bay and the winner of Outstanding Variety Series, the now-ended Late Show with Stephen Colbert.
12: Elon Musk's once private spaceflight company is suing the Texas Attorney General Ken Paxton. The suit also names the county in Texas where SpaceX is planning to build a multi-billion dollar semiconductor plant. It's an effort to keep information about the so-called TerraFab project secret. If you're a foodie, it's a very special day. More from Bree Tennis.
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0: Hey, welcome back to the Lars Larson Show. It's a Monday. It's honestly provocative talk for the United States of America. Let me tell you what's coming up, and then I'll get right to your calls. Illinois tried to force Catholic nuns to help patients kill themselves. Should the government ever override somebody's faith like that? Forget rallies and protests. Socialists are now turning to coffee, to softball, and speed dating. Could this be how they win over the next generation of voters? A new lawsuit accuses federal agents of targeting people who watch ICE operations. Is filming or videoing law enforcement a constitutional right, or is it a threat to officers doing their jobs? And take just a moment to cast a vote in our question of the day. We put it up. We call it the X poll. You'll find it at Lars Larson Show on X. You'll also find it on my website at LarsLarson.com. Should applicants for federal jobs in our government have to explain how they would advance the president's agenda? My answer to that would be yes. You can answer the question any way you like. You'll find the question at Lars Larson Show. A federal judge last Friday blocked U.S. President Trump from continuing to ask applicants for civil service jobs in the government to respond to what the unions call a loyalty question. Because what Donald Trump wants to know is, if you go to work in the government, will you advance Trump's agenda, which was the choice of the American voter, or will you push your own agenda, which so many people in government jobs seem willing to do? You can find the question at Lars Larson Show, and brought to you by AMAC, the Association of Mature American Citizens. 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I joined the group about a decade ago. 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Better for you and better for America. Let me start with Joy, who's a naysayer. Hey, Joy, what do you and I disagree about that makes you a naysayer?
1: Well, I disagree with, I think, three basic assumptions that the Trump administration has made that actually, unlike your previous caller, said we're in the golden age. I think what he's made us less just, less efficient, less safe, and less excellent. And one of those assumptions is about what you were just talking about, that there's this deep state with this loyalty to an agenda. I think the other one is the assumption that if there's
0: you still haven't told me what we disagree about, Joy.
1: I disagree that you have to ask for this loyalty to the president's agenda. I disagree that if someone's black or a woman, that they came under DEI, so they're less qualified.
0: We haven't mentioned DEI today, so I know that's one of your favorite subjects. But let me ask you this, Joy. If the American people voted for a particular candidate with a particular agenda, so can we agree that Kamala Harris's agenda for America would have been very different from Donald Trump's agenda?
1: Just a yes or no.
0: Can we agree they're very different?
1: Yes. But
0: and when the American people say, we don't want the Harris agenda, we want to have the Trump agenda, is it legitimate for the president then to say, if you want to work for the federal government, you have to be willing to advance this agenda, not the other one?
1: No, it's not to advance any agenda. That's why I think it's a mistake of their assumption of this deep state. For many of the people who work in the government, they've been there through both Republican and Democrat administrations. They do their job.
0: I'm going to give you a great example, and I want you to speak to it. So right now, there's a debate. Mamdani and others from the blue states have come out and said, we oppose the president's effort to test and say, if you are ending up on welfare, you don't get a green card. Now, that's actually what a federal law passed in 1882 says. If you're on welfare, we're not giving you a green card or a visa. Now, that's one agenda. The Trump agenda says, the law says that if you're going to fall onto welfare and you're not capable of taking care of yourself, you don't get a green card. Previous administrations, including Joe Biden, said, we don't care. We're going to invite millions of people to come here, and we're going to put them all on Medicaid and food stamps and Section 8 and everything else. So those are two very different agendas. If you're part of the bureaucracy that believes it's okay, come here on a visa, we'll put you on welfare, we'll give you food stamps and everything else. If you believed in that, and then Donald Trump comes in and says, no, we're not going to do it that way, you tell me that those people in the bureaucracy will say, oh, the new president says we're not to do that anymore, so we'll change. I think what will happen is the people who are attended to that agenda under Joe Biden, under Barack Obama and others, are going to say, we're going to fight every single step of the way against Trump and his agenda.
1: No, because it's the political figures who are doing the fighting. If there's someone who is collecting data on what that means for how many immigrants are going to be turned away and what is... Those people are collecting data, and they're doing the research.
0: They're also signing people up for services. So if somebody walks in and says, I'm here in America on a visa, and I would like to sign up for food stamps and welfare. Well, if you're with Trump's agenda, you say, no, we're not signing people up for welfare if they're here to emigrate to America. That's what the law says. you would say no to that. On the other hand, if you were true to the Biden-Harris agenda, to the Barack Obama agenda, you'd say, oh, we'd be glad to sign you up for food stamps and all that. That's what you do, and that's what Trump wants to change. Let's go to David. David, welcome to the program. What's on your mind?
2: Well, I told your screener I was interested in the socialism for Mitch McConnell. He has always been against work payment for wild sick leave. He has always voted against sick leave. Is he going to give his money back? And with
0: hold,
2: that
0: hold
2: previous
0: on. When
2: caller,
0: did when did Mitch McConnell ever have an opportunity to vote against sick leave? I can't remember, because for the most part, the federal government doesn't control sick leave anyway. That's a state function, isn't it?
2: No. There are federal workers, and Mitch McConnell has voted against sick leave for federal workers. And that previous caller missed a great opportunity. Trump's loyalty oath. Just the other day, down in Dallas, he asked the GOP to cheat, a loyalty oath to cheat.
0: Hold on, a loyalty oath to cheat? You're going to have to tell me where you saw that the president advocated to sign a loyalty oath to cheat in an election. Where did you see that?
2: In the convention down in Dallas, he had the participants in the convention raise their hands and pledge that they would cheat like hell. So do you support?
0: You must have watched a different convention than the one I saw.
2: Like hell?
0: I don't think the president did that. But you saw a different event than I did.
2: You're a liar. It's been on the news all weekend.
0: You know what, David? I appreciate the phone call. 866-HEY-LARS. That's 866-439-5277. 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It's now coffee, softball, and speed dating. Is that how the socialists are quietly building an army of voters in America? We'll be back in just a moment.

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9: Hey, welcome back to the Lars Larson Show. It's a pleasure to be with you. I'll get back to your phone calls and emails in a moment. Well, forget the picket line. Now it's coffee, softball, and speed dating. Is that the way that socialists are quietly building up an army of voters? I thought I'd put that to Nicholas Giordano, who is a professor of political science, the host of the PAS Report podcast, and a fellow at Campus Reform's Higher Education Fellowship. Professor Giordano, welcome back.
13: Hey, Lars. Happy Monday.
9: Happy Monday to you as well. Is this part of the explanation for the mystery of how it is we've got so many young people, especially post-college young people, who are in favor of socialism? Did they get it through coffee, softball, and speed dating?
13: Well, they did. You know, if you're at UC San Diego, you could go down to the Che Cafe, listen to some revolutionary speeches, see some revolutionary concerts, and have a cup of coffee there. And we see this all over the place in higher education. I mean, the amount of socialist and Marxist courses that are offered, you have schools that, when we look at what's being taught, they all glorify this idea of Marxism, whether it's New School or the University of Connecticut. And then you look to see what capitalist courses they're offering, and you can't really find many. It's amazing how many socialist courses there are promoting queer theory and Marxism, feminism and Marxism, culture and Marxism. When you look at capitalist courses, it's racist capitalists. They view everything through the prism of race and oppression, capitalist guilt. And this is part of a problem of why we see socialists churning out on the college campuses.
9: Is this where conservatives then ought to be? Because if the DSA is out pushing its message through barbecues and days at the beach and happy hours and prom nights and karaoke and all the rest of that, do the conservatives need to match that effort in the same way?
13: Well, I think that's one way, and I think you bring up a great point, that conservatives have failed to engage younger voters. You have to meet younger voters where they are. You have to be able to generate interest and get them to events. You know, Charlie Kirk, we just celebrated mourned the one-year anniversary of his loss. And it's something that he was able to do to get young people involved, hear them speak, get them engaged. Where you look at a lot of conservatives, they have abandoned the college campuses for so long, and now we see the result of how bad it's gotten. You know, we're reporting at Campus Forum how one-third of the student body on college campuses think it's okay to commit violence to shut down speech that they disagree with. I mean, that's a statistic that should frighten every single American, where someone like Charlie Kirk promoted open dialogue and debate. So these colleges have a problem, and I think for too long the conservative movement has ignored what's been going on the college campuses.
9: Well, in fact, Professor Giordano, I used to take this show, the show that I'm doing now, and I'd take it to college campuses all the time. And then I began to get pushback, and I'd be invited by the conservative groups, and then the other groups would say, no, that guy is not welcome on our campus. And you think, well, are you that afraid of new ideas or different ideas that you're willing to oppose even having students hear about those ideas? But I loved it. You know, when we'd go to a college campus and do several hours of talk radio live, and I would often invite people, they'd walk by and they'd usually have some kind of profane comment to make. Sometimes it was professors, sometimes it was students. I'd say, come on over, put on a headset and talk about something for a moment. And oftentimes they would. And that usually got a dialogue started. But most of the left does not want to have a dialogue.
13: No, and if you look at how it progressed, so it used to be that Republican and conservative speakers would get shouted down. Yep. Then it turned into flipping tables and trying to run conservatives off campus. Then we saw the Hamas campus takeovers that all over the country, and many of Columbia University, UCLA, where students were being assaulted, prevented from attending class, they were being spat upon. And so we see the feckless college administrators never held anyone accountable, and how it's gotten worse and worse. And that's why when we look at colleges, only 36% of Americans have a favorable opinion and have confidence in the higher education system. Well, education exists to get people to think critically. get that, to see intellectual growth, look at facts and evidence, come to your own conclusions. We need to make a moral case for capitalism because it is moral. Socialist is immoral. Socialism is immoral. Capitalism has led to prosperity and wealth. It saved millions of lives around the world. Socialism destroys. It leads to misery, death, and destruction. And yet, we don't see the capitalists making the case, and it's not being taught in our schools. So that's why 80% of the DSA membership, they have college degrees. 35% have a graduate degree. We look at all these college-educated Democrats voting for socialist candidates, and it tells you something that's really disturbing going on in our country.
9: You know, it's funny because more than a decade ago, Professor, I went to speak to a high school group, and actually it was a bunch of different classes, and it was during the day. And I was talking to them, and toward the end, some of them brought up the subject of socialism. And again, this is more than a decade ago. And I said, well, tell me about this. How many of you in here have a 3.8 or greater GPA? And I got about 40 hands. And I said, okay, so you're the ones with the really good grade point average. How many of you would be willing to share some of that grade point average? In other words, if you got a straight A, a 4.0, would you be willing to share part of it and maybe take a 3.5 so you can pull the kid who's only got a 2.0 up to maybe passing? And I got about a dozen hands, and they all said, yeah, I'm willing to do that. And I said, why would you be willing to do that when you put in all the sweat, skull sweat, to be able to achieve that kind of grade? Why would you share it with somebody else who could have put in the effort you did but chose not to? And they really didn't have a good answer, but they were willing to give it up voluntarily.
13: Well, they say they were willing to give it up voluntarily because it was a hypothetical. However,
9: yes.
13: I think that if you made that a reality, they would have a meltdown. So I don't know. It's easy to say something, much harder to actually follow through. And that's the whole idea of socialism, right? It's easy to say, well, we want to take care of all human beings. We want public ownership, the people to own everything, when realistically it's the government that's going to own things. It's the government that will be the one making the decisions. So I think what we've done in the education system is we've moved into the whole idea of virtue signaling and indoctrination. That's what exists at this point. And unfortunately, that impacts all Americans, whether you agree with the left or the right, it doesn't matter. We all have to live in this country, and if half the country or more believes in socialism, we will become a socialist country sooner or later.
9: Absolutely right. That's Professor Nicholas Giordano. Professor, thanks so much. I appreciate the time. By the way, everybody wants to talk about weight loss injections, the GLP-1s, because I'll admit the results are very dramatic. 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

0: Eric Johnson here. 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
6: 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Woman one says, "Cold day, huh?" Woman two, "What's that?" Woman one, "Kinda cold today." Woman two, "Yeah, wasn't expecting that." Woman one, "What is it, 47 degrees? Woman two, "No, more like 45. Woman one, yeah, makes sense. At least it's not raining. Woman two, "That would be sad." Woman one, "So sad." Woman two, "The weather." 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
1: Hey, welcome back to the Lars Larson Show. It's a pleasure to be with you. I'm glad to get to your phone calls and emails. I want you to consider a couple of things right now. Number one, should ICE have to get a warrant before they make an immigration arrest? I don't think they should. The fact is, most of the arrests that they make, when they stop somebody who they have found is illegally in the United States, they are arrests under civil law, not under criminal law, and that's an important distinction. Samuel Guzman, driving to his restaurant job in Annapolis one Sunday in June of this year, stopped by for what he thought would be a quick coffee at 7-Eleven. As he left the store, he was surrounded by officers wearing vests that read ICE. The officers shoved him against his car, emptied his pockets, put him in handcuffs. He alleges in a new lawsuit. Guzman told officers he was a U.S. citizen. If you're an American citizen, why don't you speak English well? Now, the incident is detailed in a 56-page lawsuit filed by four Maryland residents, including Guzman. Now, they accuse immigration officials of unlawfully arresting scores of residents without warrants or probable cause. Now, in this case, if the man truly was an American citizen, he should not have been given that kind of attention from ICE. But you're aware that many of these states, Maryland is one of them, where the local authorities make it extraordinarily hard for ICE to actually do its job. And that means you're going to have some mistakes like that from time to time. Secondly, how does a non-citizen with a violent criminal record end up casting a ballot in an American election? A Bahamian national who arrived in the U.S. during Gerald Ford's administration. Think how long ago that was, the 70s, and was living with a green card, had racked up a violent rap sheet before investigators found he voted illegally in the 2020 election. And that, of course, at that point, that triggered deportation. This alien was a guest of our country who forfeited his right to be in the U.S. when he committed these violent crimes and then voted in the 2020 election. This criminal alien from the Bahamas has a rap sheet for multiple violent crimes, including armed robbery, domestic violence, and assault on a cop. On top of that, he illegally voted in the 2020 election. We got to get back to the point where if you are in the United States and you want to have a green card and have a shot at becoming a citizen one of these days, you got to keep your nose clean. As I've said to you, I think I've mentioned this to you before, a former producer of mine, a Canadian alien, but had a green card, lived in America, never became a citizen, but she knew the rules well. And she knew that if she committed any kind of crime, she could lose that green card. We should be able to enforce that law very, very well. I'm not talking about shoplifting and minor crimes, but if you commit a serious crime and you've got a green card, that green card ought to be right down the toilet. Now, how about rules for thee, but not for me? Bob Brooks opposes voter ID, but requires ID to attend his campaign event. Bernie Sanders endorsed Pennsylvania Democrat, member, running for the United States Congress. This is Bob Brooks in Pennsylvania. He opposes the SAVE Act. He opposes any effort that he describes as restricting voting rights. He doesn't want picture ID to vote. But if you go to one of his campaign events, you've got to show picture ID. Otherwise, they're not going to let you in the door. Glad to get your calls at 866-HEY-LARS. That's 866-439-5277. Send your emails to talk@LarsLarson.com. Let's go first to New Jersey, listening on WOND and Bill. Hey, Bill, welcome to the program. What's on your mind?
2: Hi, thanks for taking the call. This is about the Iran, Hezbollah, Hamas, and all that, where they got their techniques from. Turns out it came from Hitler. He taught them before it was his turn during the war. They also had a division of Arabs there. I saw the footage where they were in uniforms.
1: Well, Hitler did have a very good relationship with the Arab world, unfortunately. So you're probably right about that, although the difference from the 1940s to the 2020s is a bit of a time gap, isn't it?
2: Well, he was teaching them for the future. The thousand-year right continues, we'll pass it on type of thing.
1: Well, that's sadly probably true. Hey, Bill, thank you very much. I appreciate the call. By the way, we got to talk about this. should suspected terrorists get to stay in America because of due process concerns. An Afghan woman accused of supporting ISIS mass shooting on Election Day 2024 has now been deported to her home country in the first successful use of a specialized federal court established by Congress, the U.S. Alien Terrorist Removal Court. 30 years ago, they determined whether or not a non-citizen was an alien terrorist, a landmark case resulting in the prompt removal of this alien terrorist to her country of origin. It's a win for national security and a win for the rule of law. That's what Attorney General Todd Blanche said in a statement. This woman by the name of Zada and her son and her son-in-law were previously convicted for their part in a plot. They later admitted to buying AK-47 rifles to carry out a mass shooting on behalf of the Islamic State. Well, guess what? They're going to get the bums rush, and they're going to be sent out of the United States of America. And then consider this. Is blaming a hot Texas afternoon on climate change more than a little bit absurd? Yeah, consider this. One of the crazy storylines surrounding the first week and a half of the college football season, one of the many unexpected ones, according to Fox News. It started when the USC Trojans hosted San Jose State in week zero at the Los Angeles Memorial Coliseum in the middle of a very small crowd. That continued into week one. Teams like South Carolina and the Texas Longhorns were hosting games during the middle of the afternoon sun in very, very extreme heat. Some people ended up being treated for medical conditions like heat exhaustion or dehydration. In response to a post describing and photographing a large group of Longhorns fans trying to escape the heat, the LA Times assistant managing editor said the programs should change scheduling and adapt to climate change. Yeah, these days, almost everything is climate change. I don't believe it. It was the tail end of summer. It gets hot in the summertime. Please give us a break on all the climate change nonsense. Hey, I want to tell you this. You may not remember every single time that you toss and turn and wake up too hot, but your body certainly does. And that's why you wake up tired before the day even gets started. And that's why I love sleeping on a ghost bed. Ghost bed is engineered to help reduce the reasons that your sleep gets interrupted. 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Glad to have you with me. 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In a moment, should the government be able to make nuns choose between their faith and the law?

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5: Want our kids to grow up safe and healthy, so we show them how, and we tell them with honest conversations that let them know what we expect. That's especially important when it comes to alcohol and other drugs. Kids need to know the dangers and how to avoid them. And when it comes to pain medications, opioids, they need to know that they should never be taken without a prescription and never shared with friends or family. It's dangerous and illegal. So talk with your kids, because when you talk, they hear.

0: government be able to do that and force religious health care providers to participate in assisted suicide against their beliefs? I thought we'd talk about this with Adele Keim, who is senior counsel at Beckett. Ms. Keim, welcome to the program.
1: Thanks for having me, Lars.
0: How did we ever get to
1: the question? Answers itself.
0: Well, I think it does. But then, you know, the Democrats, I don't know, the liberals, I never understood the doctor-assisted suicide nonsense. But America started first. And, you know, even the Netherlands weren't as bad as America was way back in the day. And now we're going to try to force a bunch of nuns to kill their own patients?
1: Well, look, I think you're putting your finger on a really important shift in this fight, Lars. You know, you're out in Oregon, and people in the Pacific Northwest have had to live with this for a long time. But the difference is the laws that were passed early on in Oregon and Washington State, really there was some horse trading, I think, legislatively, and they had some bigger religious exemptions. I'm not going to say they're big enough, but I'm a maximalist when it comes to freedom for people of faith. But yep. But they're bigger. And these last year, three states, New York, Illinois, and Delaware, passed laws. And in every case, they lowered the boom on religious doctors and religious nursing homes, like the ones that are run by the Carmelite Sisters and the Little Sisters of the Poor, who are my clients. They lowered the boom on Catholic hospitals that serve a huge number of poor people who don't have the means to go to other hospitals. Catholic hospitals will admit them and treat them because of their charitable mission. So the fight really evolved this year, and of course, we're here for it.
0: Well, but why do they seem so hell-bent, and I think it is hell-bent, on forcing these groups? It's as though, you know, you say, okay, well, you don't believe in doctor-assisted suicide, and I don't. That's part of my faith belief. It's also, I think separately from my faith, I would still not believe in the state helping people kill themselves. I just think it's wrong. It's immoral. But that's my belief. But you say, okay, but I'm sure you'll find some other people who will actually want to participate. Why are they so bent on forcing these groups to participate?
1: You know, I can't guess about the mindset that goes into that. But what I will say is it's not going to happen, Lars. It's just not going to happen.
0: You're confident that the courts will back us up on that?
1: I'm confident the courts will back our clients up, but I'm also confident that our clients will not bend. You know, if you're talking about the Little Sisters of the Poor, they have stared this down in Europe. They've stood up to communist authorities overseas in really despotic regimes. They've been around for 200 years almost. This is not the first time that a government has told them to violate their faith. And it's not the first time they've stood up and just said quietly, no, we won't.
0: I just wonder what the real agenda is here, because I suspect it's more that, I mean, the original argument was made decades ago. Well, you have these people in intractable pain. We don't know how to address the pain. Well, we do now. A lot of those things that might have even been arguably true decades ago are not true anymore. I mean, most people, the doctors have found ways to address that pain, and you don't have to deal with that anymore. And yet they've wanted to broaden doctor-assisted suicide, calling it medical aid in dying. They don't want to restrict it just to the terminally ill. They want to restrict it to, I guess, nobody. That they want to apply it to people who are mentally retarded, people who are developmentally disabled. They want to widen it out to everyone. And it just keeps getting broader and broader. And I wonder if part of the agenda is the government is responsible for so much of medical care in the United States, even though we don't have, thank God, nationalized health care or socialist health care. But the government has a dog in the fight. The more people you can kill at that point in their lives, the more money you save.
1: Boy, that it is chilling to think about that, Lars. It's chilling to think about that. And there's just such a contrast between the vision of the end of life that's being offered by the sisters. They say things like, you know, they don't take a salary. And in some cases, we have clients in New York that actually don't let their patients pay. They raise money. They go out and raise money. And, yeah, they don't take a dime from the government. And they don't take a dime from their patients. Even if the patients have funds or even if their family members have funds, they won't take it.

0: And that's the Dominican Sisters of Hawthorne. And they do this as an act of love, and they only take patients who don't have other places to go, who are dying of cancer, their treatments are over. And they're volunteers. They live with them. And they're all of the sisters that all the different orders we represent will say things like, in our home, no one dies alone. Wow. When someone is going through that dying process, we can tell because we've seen it before. We'll ring a bell and we'll set up, the sisters will gather and start praying with that person or praying in the room quietly. You know, the whole room gathers when someone passes away and watches their body leave the room, leave the house together. You know, they honor that passing from this life to the next with personal presence, of course, with excellent medical care. I hope that goes without saying. Many of these religious sisters are also, you know, registered nurses and social workers and years of training and experience going into it. But they treat that chapter not as a time for despair, but as a time to draw near to the person who's suffering and dying.
1: Adele, I really appreciate you coming on to talk about this. And I truly hope in my heart that you're right, that the federal courts will back up the Little Sisters and all the other groups, and including those of us who just you know, completely oppose the idea of the state taking a role in bringing about the death of any human being. Adele Kime works with Beckett, senior counsel at Beckett. Adele, thank you very much for the time. 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
13: The Trump administration is accusing thousands of stealing from American taxpayers in COVID-era loan fraud schemes. More from Mark Mayfield.
14: Vice President J.D. Vance was joined by Attorney General Todd Blanche and FBI Director Kash Patel at the FBI's Kansas City headquarters for Monday's announcement.
15: As happens with so many of the programs that are born out of the generosity of the American taxpayer, we had many, many people who took advantage of those programs.
14: Almost 870,000 borrowers have been suspended by the Small Business Administration over an estimated $39 billion in suspected fraud. Blanche announced that 80 people have been charged so far, and for $245 million in losses were uncovered in the crackdown. Healthcare fraud has been one of President Trump's focal points since returning to office.
13: The Supreme Court is blocking the Trump administration's efforts to restrict mail-in voting. The High Court said Monday it would not consider the emergency application the Trump administration filed, seeking to block a lower court ruling that said the regulation was most likely unlawful. ICE reportedly has no plans to sweep polling locations in November's midterm elections. More from Matt Mattinson.
16: That's according to White House Border Czar Tom Holman. He told Fox News that he hasn't seen any plans or discussions about potential immigration enforcement operations at polling places. Holman called any claims that ICE would be at polling locations a fear tactic. This after the city of Denver, along with Latino civil rights and voting rights groups, filed a lawsuit to block ICE from polling places. I'm at Mattinson.
13: Rapper Macklemore is off Ed Sheeran's U.S. tour after pro-Palestinian comments during a recent concert. Macklemore says several stadium owners, including New England Patriots owner Robert Kraft, objected to him performing at their venues after he said Free Palestine on stage. I'm Michael Kasten.
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13: Costco is raising prices and limiting how much customers can buy of some popular motor oil products. More from Jennifer Kuiper.
18: Shoppers who expected cheap bulk oil at Costco are now facing higher prices and rationing amid a current shortage and price surge across the country linked to the ongoing conflicts in the Middle East. The retailer's Kirkland Signature full synthetic motor oil, which used to sell for about $30 per 10-quart case, is now listed at almost $58 online. Name brand oils like Mobile One are also being rationed with a 5-case weekly limit per member.
13: More Americans are afraid that a robot or a computer program could replace them at work. Rory O'Neill reports.
19: 27%, more than one in four, say they're afraid technology could replace them at the workplace. That's a 7% jump over last year and more than double when Gallup first asked the question back in 2017. In recent years, college graduates have been getting more concerned about their jobs being taken out by tech. For now, the numbers don't justify the fears, as AI is blamed for only moderate job displacement.
13: Reba McEntire is remembering her friend Dolly Parton during Monday night's broadcast of the 78th Emmy Award. She paid tribute to the late country music icon with a performance of her 1983 song, Appalachian Memories. McIntyre, an icon herself, was visibly emotional during the performance, flanked by old photos of Parton. She ended the song with a simple,
20: "I love you, darling."
13: In San Diego, commanders have told members of the military they must suffer in the heat on base. More from Bree Tennis.
21: Navy officials are enforcing a ban on military air conditioners in barracks at Naval Base Point Loma. They say it's due to the age of the building and lack of electric infrastructure that simply can't handle the power demands. A Navy spokesperson says the AC units frequently trip circuit breakers, creating a safety hazard.
13: I'm Michael Kastner.
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33: Find out that the one person on that jury that said, she sure didn't get away with this was a black man is by far the best plot twist of this whole circus.
1: That is just one of the reactions on social media to the news that broke at the tail end of last week, because we'd been talking about the Lindsey Clancy jury and about the trial that went on and about the mistrial that resulted in the Lindsey Clancy jury, because you had three kids who were strangled to death by mother. Nobody disputed the fact that Lindsey Clancy had done the deed. The only question was whether or not she would be found guilty or found not guilty. Well, in this case, 11 jurors wanted to vote for not guilty, but you need 12 to be able to get a decision. And the other jurors were very, very frustrated by the one member of the jury who, it turns out, was a black male. And that's what the woman was talking about in that social media post on X. She said, this is, you know, the best little twist in this whole thing. The identity of the lone black male. It turns out Boston's NBC television news in Boston, Massachusetts, went out and researched this guy and then went on the air with all kinds of other garbage about this one juror. And why? They were, I think, trying to punish him because 11 jurors thought that Lindsey Clancy was not guilty. This one juror said, no, I'm not going to vote for not guilty. I don't believe that. So he voted against not guilty, and they did not get a decision. They ended up with a mistrial. Now, the fact is, the reporter who did all the research on this man came out to the public with information about domestic violence allegations, a pending eviction case. And what did any of that have to do with his service on the jury? Absolutely nothing. Yeah, which kind of leads that lady to draw the conclusion that these jurors, these other 11 jurors, are just crazy. Take a listen.
33: And it's all, now the pictures are coming clearer. He was sitting in there like, you guys are a bunch of nuts. She's guilty. You guys are a bunch of fans, and we're finding out these jurors are true crime junkies. Some of them were on the whole Karen Reed wave. Like, we are finding out so much. He probably was sitting in there, the one black man, like, no, she's not getting away with it. And that's why they couldn't sway him. And that's why they couldn't bully him. Oh, the picture is so clear.
1: Yeah, and I'll tell you something. It's becoming clearer and clearer that the other 11 members of that jury were actually breaking the law. Some of them said they voted for not guilty because they thought that would allow her to get the help she needs. Now, I understand how somebody might generically believe that, but is that a justification to vote for not guilty? No. The judge tells you either the person did this crime and it was proved beyond a reasonable doubt, or they did not do the crime. Whether or not they're going to get the help you think they need or not is irrelevant. What's important is, are they guilty of the crime? Take a listen to what one of the jurors had to say.
0: We knew that this was a turning point, and this would be something that could change something to make it better for other women in the future, for other families. You know, justice for those children is this never happening again.
1: Yeah, that would be nice. But in the meantime, what happens when the state brings charges, and in all 50 of the states, 58 if you're an Obama fan, 50 for the rest of us, in all 50 states, the case that's brought, whether it's murder, whether it's rape, whatever it happens to be, is state versus and then the name of the defendant. Why? Because that is the state, that state, one of the 50, that is bringing the entire weight of the state on behalf of that victim. So a criminal case is never Jones versus Smith. It is state versus Jones. That's important because that means the state goes to bat for all of you. Except the 11 jurors came out and they immediately began beating the daylights out of this one man who'd stood up and said, no, she's not guilty, and I'm not going to vote for not guilty. Take a listen to this woman appearing on the Oprah show.
0: I want us to have this for people who don't look like Lindsay, who don't have her same access. Who don't have her same access and education, her melanin, her privilege. There are women of color sitting around this country in prisons for this same thing that we've never heard of. And I just want to remind us to have the pink shirts and the energy for them as well.
1: Now, you know what's crazy about that? She is right. There are other women who have been convicted of the crime of murdering their children. About 30 years ago, America was ready to go out and single-handedly string up Susan Smith for doing the same kind of thing. There are women who go out and murder their kids. There are men who've done the same kind of thing, murdered their kids. And what you routinely do to them, you send them to jail for many, many years. What should have happened to Lindsay Clancy? She should have been convicted and sent to jail. But somehow, this group of mostly women on the jury wanted to find her not guilty for a whole bunch of reasons other than the fact that she was not guilty. And take a listen to this, because Gayle King, who's a well-known media celebrity, she's on television and she finds out while she's on the air that the one holdout juror who refused to vote for not guilty, she found out he's a black man. And that apparently took her aback.
2: And one person of color, was a person of color a woman or a man?
0: A man.
2: A man. Is a holdout juror a person, a black man?
0: Yes.
2: A black man is a holdout juror?
0: Yes.
2: Well, I have to sit with that for just a second.
1: I have to sit for that with just a second. Hold on a second. So Gayle King, who's a person of color herself, is somehow taken aback by the fact that the black man could stand up and do the right thing while all the mostly white women on the jury were ready to set Lindsay Clancy free. And it was the black juror who, according to the Daily Mail, would apparently speak up and tell the rest of the jurors, I'm tired of you talking over each other. I'm asking you to be respectful. Listen to what she's saying. Listen to what he's saying. Be respectful. And the other jurors complained that, quote, he would get upset and just take all this time lecturing us about not being respectful. And that was the guy who said, I'm not going to vote for not guilty. And so as a punishment, all these news media have been decided to name the man and to defame the man and to say he's about to get kicked out of his housing. He's got problems with domestic violence. They're doing that because the idea is if you volunteer and agree to be on a jury and you don't vote the way the politically correct group wants you to vote, They're going to keep on punishing you till everybody in America knows your name and where you live. And that's just wrong. Hey, folks, there's a free report, and I need you to put your hands on this report. It's called The Secret War on Cash. 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
1: Hey, welcome back to the Lars Larson Show. At the risk of suggesting something truly radical, consider this. If somebody is already illegally in America and gets arrested for a serious crime, maybe not every crime, maybe we would exclude rape and murder, but all the other crimes, why should taxpayers spend hundreds of thousands of dollars prosecuting those people and imprisoning them instead of simply sending them on their way out of the United States of America? I thought we'd consider that with John Lott, who made the suggestion broadly in a piece that he wrote for the New York Post. He's founder and president of the Crime Prevention Research Center and the author of, among other books, More Guns, Less Crime. John, welcome back.
6: Oh, thanks for having me on.
1: So tell me about this idea that if somebody's already in the country, and you characterize one case in particular, Isaac Melendez Carranza, who was selling fentanyl to two students in, I believe it was Loudoun County, Virginia. And the two students OD'd, Narcan saved their lives. But then the cost of prosecuting this joker and then locking him up, we're talking about hundreds of thousands of dollars, aren't we?
6: Yeah. Well, I mean, I think that it's not as costly to go through the legal system for that particular crime, as heinous as it is, would be as compared to any type of violent felony like rape, robbery, murder, aggravated assault. All those are much more costly to go through. And the reason for looking at this was just if when you listen to the debate, so much of it is, well, we should only deport, and maybe not even always then, but only those who have been convicted of crimes. You have a huge percentage, maybe 40% of those who have been deported have been charged, but yet not convicted of a crime. And I just want people to understand what the huge costs are involved to go the rest of the way through the legal system once you've charged somebody to actually convict them. And also, just as a point, over 90% of those individuals who are charged with crimes end up being convicted. So, you know, you're bearing a much larger cost for something which, you know, you pretty much already know what's going to happen. So you take this individual who is selling fentanyl to high school kids, yeah, in Northern Virginia. You have a couple of options. One, if he could just accept a plea bargain. In that case, you're probably talking about legal costs that are going to be running something at least $150,000 or so. You have the prosecutor's costs, you have the court costs, you have the costs for the public defender for the individual, you have the time that he's going to be held in jail while he's waiting for the case to be adjudicated. You know, $150,000, that's still substantial. But if he fights it, if you actually have to have a trial for something like that, and the individual has to spend some time in jail because a state like Virginia isn't going to turn him over to ICE until, and maybe not even once he gets the sentence finished, they may not even turn him over.
1: Yep.
6: You're talking about something that's going to be well over $600,000 or so.
1: By the way, John, I want people to do the math. So you're saying, well, that's one case. Okay, what if there are 1,000 of those cases that you deal with? We might easily have tens of thousands or hundreds of thousands, but just 1,000. If it's 600,000 for this one guy, then 1,000 people like him is $600 million. That's an extraordinary sum of money to spend on people that at the end of the day, you're going to simply ship back home to their home country after you've spent all this money. So why not just ship them home now? Because we already have them illegally in the country. We don't need to convict them of fentanyl. Send them home. And we know that the borders are very tightly closed now, and it'll be almost impossible for them to come back.
6: Right. No, exactly. And look, you know, if you're talking about a murder trial, you may be talking about $2 or $3 million. You're talking about a trial for rape. It could be almost $2 million, the total costs that are there for, all the different parts of the legal system. For even things like robbery and aggravated assault, you're frequently talking about something that can be well over $1 million. And so, you know, but even if you just take these fentanyl cases and kind of multiply it by the number of individuals who were arrested by ICE but had only had criminal charges, you're talking about something at least $37 billion. And if you were to take the higher cost of $600,000, again, just for these fentanyl-type cases, assuming, you know, you didn't have anybody with these violent crime-type cases, you'd be talking about something that's almost $150 billion.
1: And I would even ask this, John. Which one is greater punishment for somebody who's an illegal alien illegally in the country and then doing things like selling drugs? Is it putting them in an American prison where they will have access to the judicial system? They may have access to a lawyer. They'll have three hots and a cot. They'll get decent medical care and everything else. Or sending them back to their home country. I would argue that sending them back to their home country is the greater level of punishment if what you're looking for is punishment. And that's what I would want to favor.
6: Well, you know, the thing is, a large percentage of these individuals have criminal charges pending in their home countries.
1: Yep.
6: So, you know, so not only do we have 70% of those who are arrested have either been convicted or have been charged with a crime in the United States, but and a large percentage of those have criminal cases in their home countries that they're waiting for. But even the 30% that haven't been convicted of crimes in the United States or charged with crimes yet, many of those, according to the Department of Homeland Security, are facing criminal charges back in their home countries. So you deport them, they're going to face the legal system in their home countries.
1: Yep. And by the way, I know that in part of the piece that you wrote for the New York Post, you quote the head of the Brennan Center, which is a left-wing center. And they said, well, a charge is not a conviction. People are innocent until proven guilty. They are if you choose to prosecute them. But if you already know right. for a fact that they're illegally in the country and that's a civil matter and you can quickly simply send them out of the country, then there's no need. There is no right in the Constitution that says an illegal alien who's illegally in America has the right under the Constitution to stay in America until the criminal charges against him are heard. That is John Lott. He is the founder and president of the Crime Prevention Research Center. Dr. Lott is the author of More Guns, Less Crime and a number of other good Second Amendment books. I am to serve without compensation on the board of directors of the Crime Prevention Research Center, and so I certainly have a dog in the fight. 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
1: Hey, welcome back to the Lars Larson Show. I want you to imagine this. A widowed mother of five gets banned from adopting children over her religious beliefs. Should the state get to pick and choose which parents believe the right things and which parents should be banned from adopting altogether? I'll get to your phone calls and emails shortly at 866-HEY-LARS. But first, I want to welcome to the program Johannes Wiedemalm Delfons, who is senior counsel, a lawyer at the Alliance Defending Freedom, who went to bat for a young lady, Jessica Bates, who found herself banned from adopting children out of foster care. Welcome to the program.
2: Thanks for having me.
1: So tell me this, if I've mischaracterized Jessica Bates' situation, I'd be happy to have you corrected, but I just find this unbelievable that a government in the United States, under the Constitution of the Bill of Rights, especially the First Amendment, would be able to tell a parent, because you won't give up your religious freedom, your religious faith and beliefs, we are going to ban you from being able to adopt children out of foster care?
2: Well, I think that you hit a really important note, which is that this is no different than an agency telling someone, we're not going to accept you because you're Jewish or because you're Muslim or because you're an atheist. But that's exactly what Oregon did. And in fact, it's something that we've seen other states like Massachusetts and Vermont do as well, where they categorically bar religious families just because they don't believe.
1: And all of this goes to sexuality, doesn't it? Because they were telling Jessica Bates, even if you adopt a child who is not transgender, does not express any kind of transgender concerns, that you are required to be willing to advise that girl or boy, yes, I will support you if you decide to change from being a girl to a boy, from being a boy to being a girl. And if you're not willing to tell us that ahead of time and drop your faith objections to that, we simply won't allow you to adopt the children.
2: Correct. It was all hypotheticals. And when Jessica was going through the training, they were really drilling down the importance of using chosen pronouns, of affirming a child in their confusion along the lines of what you were just talking about. And when she simply expressed, I just can't do that with my beliefs. I don't think it's an issue because I just want to adopt a child who's under the age of 10. They said, no, you have to agree to this preemptively, regardless of what type of child you're being considered for. And if you can't do that, then we're going to bar you at the door and not consider you for any child.
1: Now, the significant thing that's happened, and tell me if I've overplayed the significance of this, the state in this case, which was being, Alliance Defending Freedom had brought a legal action against the state has now said, okay, we'll back down, we'll allow her to adopt. They've given up their previous position. Is that the right way to characterize it?
2: That's correct. I mean, to be clear, this happened after approximately 3.5 years of litigation where we initially lost at the district court, went up to the Court of Appeals, and then won. But yes, now they have agreed to retract their policy, at least as it applies to Jessica Bates. And she's now gone through the licensing process. She's almost done with it, and she will be allowed to be considered for adoption.
1: Okay. Look, I'm not a lawyer. I'm talking to Johannes Wiedemalm Delfons, who's senior counsel at the Alliance Defending Freedom. I'm not a lawyer, but should I read this the right way, that the only reason for the state of Oregon in this case to say, we're going to back down, we're going to go ahead and award her a license to adopt children out of foster care, is because they thought they were going to lose on appeal? Or thought there was a very good chance of it. Am I wrong in reading it that way?
2: Well, they already lost on appeal. Now, it was at a preliminary stage, but the big picture is, yes, they sort of saw the writing on the wall, which was that the Constitution prohibits this. And they were likely, although the case was not over, they were going to lose in the end because they were violating a core constitutional protection, which is that the state can't compel anyone to say something they don't believe or to give up their religious beliefs as a condition of qualifying for a license or for any other type of program that's generally available to the public.
1: Okay, so Johannes, does this then apply to every other mom and dad, or did they only have to make this allowance for Jessica, and now the next mom or dad is going to have to go back through the whole process again? How's that going to work?
2: Well, Yeah, there's a little bit of nuance there. I mean, we believe it will protect everyone. Now, to be clear, the language of the injunction that we, of the agreement that we settled the case for only applies to Jessica. But it's an important precedent, and I think Oregon is going to have a very difficult time excluding anyone else, because then they have to explain how it is that they can accommodate Jessica while declining to accommodate anyone else or continuing to discriminate against religious families in the future.
1: I got to tell you, though, Johannes, one of the things I'm concerned about, I have a copy of a letter that was created for a government agency by their lawyers, and they were out of house counsel, I mean, outside counsel. And they said, basically, what you're doing is illegal, but go ahead and do it, because, you know, then you can decide whether or not you want to defend it in court and spend the money. And that's what I'm worried about, is that they might just say, well, you know, when the next mom or dad comes along, we're just going to deny them. And unless they're willing to go through somewhat the same path that Jessica did, we can run them through the ringer, too. Now, am I wrong to see that as one of the possibilities? Or is this the state agency, in this case, Department of Human Services, actually saying, yep, we were wrong, Jessica was right, and now we're going to straighten up and fly right?
2: Well, I certainly hope that it's the latter, and that's sort of, you know, that, I think that was the spirit of the agreement. But I think that, I mean, I certainly personally am always skeptical of government, and I think you're right to be, as ever vigilant. And I would just encourage anyone, whether you're in Oregon or whether you're anywhere else, that if you do feel that you're being discriminated against or that the government is trying to use your religion against you, to contact us at Alliance Defending Freedom. I mean, this is why we exist, so that everyone can be free. And these constitutional rights apply to everyone, regardless of what your religious beliefs are or whether you have no religious beliefs.
1: And by the way, let me ask you this. How useful is this? How many other states are you aware of that where parents have the same kind of problem that Jessica does, because the state's saying either sign up for transgender and affirm that, or we're not going to give it to you? Are there other states that are doing the same thing?
2: Well, we've brought lawsuits against Washington, Vermont, and Massachusetts. Thankfully, after Jessica's case, all three of those states ended up retracting their discriminatory policies. Now, not all of those cases are over, but we think that it's a good sign, and that this case really kind of set the standard and put all these states on notice that they are violating constitutional rights when they trample on religious freedoms in this way.
1: That is Johannes Wiedemann Delfons, Senior Counsel at the Alliance Defending Freedom. 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
1: Hey, welcome back to the Lars Larson Show. I want you to consider something. There is a terrible federal program called SNAP. Most of us know it by the casual name, which is food stamps, except they

0: that was coming from the federal government, except to make the politics work on Capitol Hill because of a rhino Republican from Alaska by the name of Lisa Murkowski. So how did she screw things up? Well, starting next year, the law that was passed, the One Big Beautiful Bill, passed July 4th of last year. And what they said was, if you're one of those states that has a high error rate for food stamps, then you're going to lose a lot of your funding. For example, California is going to lose hundreds of millions of dollars because they have one of the worst error rates in America. Except then there's a little bit of a catch that's built into the law. Because Donald Trump had to get the vote of Senator Lisa Murkowski to get the bill through the Senate. And what Murkowski said was her state, Alaska, has one of the highest error rates in the whole country. It is 20%. Now, some of the other states that have high error rates are 14, 15%, but Alaska is 20%. So Murkowski, you know, this tells you what kind of Republican she really isn't. She apparently told the Congress, I'm only voting for the One Big Beautiful Bill and the changes it will bring to SNAP. That is giving some discipline, saying if you've got a high error rate, you're going to lose some of your funding. She said, I don't want my state to lose that money. In other words, she's a pro-welfare Republican. That's the kind of Republican that Lisa Murkowski is. So she said, I'll only vote for the bill if you cut if you basically make a loophole for the state of Alaska. So here's what they did. And I've compared it to this. Think of this. If you're driving down the road and you're going, say, 15 miles an hour over the speed limit, you're likely to get a ticket. If you're driving 30 miles over the speed limit, you're likely to get a bigger ticket. But what if somebody told you, but if you go 50 miles an hour over the speed limit, you don't get any ticket at all? Remember that? You know, so much of a ticket for 15 over, double that for 30 over, no ticket at all for 50 over. Now you'd say, well, that doesn't make any sense at all. You're right. That's what they're doing with food stamps. They're saying if you have a low error rate, you're still going to get the full amount of money. If you have a higher error rate, like, say, California, you're going to lose hundreds of millions of dollars as a punishment for having that high error rate. But if you have a really stratospheric error rate, like the state of Oregon, like the state of Alaska, there are about six other states, Oregon, Alaska, and four other states, and the District of Columbia. So a total of six states and the District of Columbia. They get 1 year in which they get to have a very, very high error rate. In other words, they're shoveling out the taxpayers' money in a way that is absolutely shameful. And for that, because their error rate is so high, they get an extra year to shovel out and give away the taxpayers' money before they get cut off. Other states that have lower error rates, like California, are going to be on the hook for hundreds of millions of dollars. And all of that was what it took to win the vote of Senator Lisa Murkowski, rhino Republican from the state of Alaska. I know it doesn't make any sense, but that's what's going on. So imagine having a state with one of the worst error rates in America, giving away the taxpayers' money at crazy rates. And all the other states that actually kept their error rates relatively low, they're still going to get the full amount of money. But if you had a high error rate, you lose some. If you had a high enough error rate, you don't lose anything at all. Now, I don't think that makes any sense, but then, you know, I'm not crazy like some of the Democrats out there. Let's go to Tom. Hey, Tom, you're a naysayer, and we love naysayers on this program. What do you and I disagree about that makes you one?
1: Okay, I think at the top of the 12 o'clock hour, you mentioned that President Trump is wants all civil service employees who sign some type of letter, right, that they'll follow.
0: No, not sign a letter. Here's what it was. It's our poll, the X poll that we have. Should federal job applicants have to explain how they would advance the president's agenda? And what they're being asked is what's being called by the lawyers in court a loyalty question. They're being asked, if you come in and you get this job working in the federal government, in any of the various federal agencies, will you support the president's agenda? Will you support the things he's trying to do? So he's not asking them to sign a letter. He's just asking, are you going to be willing to support the president's agenda? Which I think the answer to that ought to be yes.
1: Okay, well, I appreciate you clarifying, but you may or may not know. I don't presume people know anything about this, but At present, all civil service employees have to take an oath

0: of Allegiance, and it's similar, it's quite a bit similar to the one that I took when I enlisted in the National Guard. It starts out, I swear to support and defend the Constitution of the United States from all enemies, foreign and domestic, and diligently carry out my duties. Now, when you become a federal employee, that's the oath you take. I didn't tell you the whole thing because I don't have that.
1: Well, I've got it in front of me. I know what it says. I do solemnly swear I will support. Go ahead.
0: Go ahead and finish it because you can fill in the rest of it.
1: Yeah, but it says I will support and defend the Constitution of the United States against all enemies, foreign and domestic, and that I will bear true faith and allegiance to the same. That I take this oath freely without any mental reservation or purpose of evasion, and I will well and faithfully discharge the duties of the office of which I am about to enter.
0: Yeah, once we take that, like I said, the same thing as all in the National Guard. So there's,
1: but you're going to support what the president is trying to do in that federal agency. It doesn't say you'll follow his direction. It just says you'll support and defend the Constitution. And there are two different things. By the way, you know, we all have to deal with computers these days. I've got them all around me in my studio. 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
8: U.S. Supreme Court is rejecting the Trump administration's attempt to restrict mail-in voting. Mark Mayfield with the story.
9: The High Court said it would not consider the emergency application that the Trump administration filed, seeking to block a lower court ruling that said the regulation was most likely unlawful. The decision blocks the U.S. Postal Service from implementing the new restrictions from going into effect. Two conservative justices, Clarence Thomas and Samuel Alito, dissented.
8: President Trump is pushing back against growing calls for more guardrails on AI. Nick Harper reports the comments came after some expressed major concerns, including Anthropic CEO Dario Amodei and House Minority Leader Hakeem Jeffries.
10: Posting on social media, he said that there is no need for more regulations. We already have tremendous criminal and regulatory power over AI companies. There is a sick conspiracy, wrote the president, against AI and data centers.
8: In a Truth Social post on Monday, Trump said the only control or guardrails that AI needs is, in his words, a strong and smart, high IQ president. The First Lady will be in North Carolina today. Melania Trump is scheduled to deliver remarks at Mountain View Elementary School in Ashe County to promote education technology and community resilience. The 78th Emmy Awards are in the books, with Widow's Bay taking home the night's top prize for Outstanding Comedy Series. The show led all programs with 8 wins, while Bad Bunny's Super Bowl 60 halftime show earned 7. And drugs like Ozempic may have another benefit after surgery. According to a new scientific report study, adults with type 2 diabetes on GLP-1 drugs were 46% less likely to have opioid prescriptions 3 months to a year after surgery. I'm Michael Kastner.
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0: 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Brian Kilmeade.
1: Thanks so much for being there, everybody. Hope you had a great weekend. We're back in action now. Bottom of the hour, Paul Sperry will be joining us. He's a fantastic reporter, Real Clear Investigations. He's looking at the number of prisoners in Gitmo, some of which are the worst of the worst they might be letting out, which is absolutely insane, and why Khalid Sheikh Mohammed still hasn't been tried, which is a little crazy. Lawrence Jones is also here, and he's going to be talking to you in just a moment. Fresh off Fox and Friends, he wanted to take a quick shower. I told him I'd buy some time, but he wanted to be totally fresh for radio. So before we go to Lawrence, and let me remind you, we have a YouTube channel. Everybody's talking about it. YouTube.com/@TheBrianKilmeadShow. Let's get to the big three.
2: Number three. The Houthis are only saying that it's unrelated to what we're doing with Iran. That, of course, is a lie. Secretary Rubio even hinted at this. He said, look, the Houthis are supplied by and funded by, probably directed by, the Iranian regime.
1: Yep, no doubt about it. That is true, and that is Rebecca Heinrichs with me on Fox and Friends today. Iran war gets more complicated as the Houthis and Saudis bloody each other up, and it affects oil flow big time as China helps Iran target us. Are we going to make them pay?
2: Number two.
3: If on October 10th those Democrats are still leading their races after that onslaught, I think this is going to be a banner cycle for Democrats. But these next few weeks are crucial because the money is finally here for Republicans.
1: Yep, midterm mania as both sides look at their upside and downside. We look at all factors.
2: Number one.
4: I really don't know the details of foreign policy, as it were, but I do hope that the people in China who are looking at the same problems as we are, so they're trying to build the same technology, will come to the same conclusion that it has to be done in a measured manner.
1: Yeah, that is Anthropic's employee, Jacob Coxon, who's quit because he doesn't like the direction of AI. The hysteria kicks into full gear from CEOs in charge to the politicos who suddenly want to be in charge. Meanwhile, administration cautions not to overreact because China certainly won't. They're going to continue to forge ahead. Lawrence Jones officially joins us now. Lawrence, this has been crazy. One story after another. Every Sunday show, first half hour, all about it.
5: It almost seems intentional,
1: yeah,
5: right?
1: The CEOs of these companies, too.
5: Well, I mean, the CEOs are saying that it's a problem and that, the concerns are real, but saying that Congress has to step in. I'm sorry, if the problems are legitimate, then you guys can solve it. If the world is getting ready to end, you don't wait on the next company to establish the rule or the government to step in. You do your duty. So I think it's honestly, look, at obviously with everything, technology, emerging technology, there's always some type of concern. I just think that this has become political. Democrats realize with the data centers and AI being the enemy right now for some, they can leverage that. And number two, I believe that China has an entire campaign when it comes to disinformation, because they want to be the most powerful force with that. And if we continue down this path, they will be.
1: Here's Dario Amodi. He runs Anthropic. Cut 17.
6: The more long-term thing would be working together to put a speed limit on the rate of AI progress. I think that's going to be very difficult. We shouldn't kid ourselves, because the incentives to pull ahead and the military advantage that you get from that are so large that the ability to check that the other side isn't cheating has to be ironclad. So I think that's going to be the work of years. And honestly, I don't know if it's possible, but we should try. We should see if it is possible. Again, all of this is above my pay grade. I have no idea how to negotiate with China.
5: You know what's so funny about this? Because in this answer, he tells the truth, right? He doesn't know it's possible. Sir, it's impossible. There is going to be no working together. It's a competition. Right? It's a competition. You can't treat this as if this is some type of track meet where you establish rules. The problem is, when it comes to AI, is in order to enforce it, that means every single company is going to be sharing data. And if you share it with China, as they are the data that you don't even share, they steal. So that eliminates the competition alone. So he's right. He doesn't. Yeah. If, when he says he doesn't know it's possible, it's impossible, literally.
1: Tristan Harris, who does understand Silicon Valley, is sounding the alarm. He was on with me on Sunday night on One Nation, Cut 21.
7: To be clear, we're not saying pause all AI. 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Let's call that the Skynet AI.
8: Pivot to pro-human?
7: Pivot to pro-human. So the incentives right now are to replace human labor. 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The third is we need mandatory incident reporting to the U.S. government. So when this happens, the U.S. government should have the maximum details. And right. Then the fourth is we should share that evidence with China because they don't know. Just like we had red phones with the Soviet Union, we need red line phones with China. And again, I think that China just doesn't actually know about the same risk, and they want to keep control. They don't want to lose control to AI.
5: China doesn't know about the risk? Come on. You lose me there. You lose me there. I'm not trying to discredit the guy, but they're fully aware of the risk. China has made a calculated analysis that they still want to win. Also, the reporting tool, not going to happen. Whenever you give the government control over technology, they abuse it every single time. We saw that with the Hall monitors when it came to social media. They only targeted one side. So, look, Brian, I don't want to sound like I'm not taking this seriously because I do believe there are some threats. But to his point about people being replaced, yes, in some industries, we've seen the replacement. We've also seen in many other industries that the AI needs the human.
1: So let's talk about the midterms. Jonathan Martin on Meet the Press thinks the advantage right now is to Democrats. On the generic poll, it looks like they have a 10-point lead, which the Republicans got to get that down to 5 or 6 if tradition would have it, if the normal calculations play out. Cut 32.
3: AAA had the average price of gas at $4.30 on Friday. Diesel's now at $6. Sort of the shorthand that I use, guys, is every nickel that the average price of gas goes north, you can add one more Democratic House seat to their pickup. It's directly correlated to voter sentiment right now. And if you talk to smart Democrats, they're holding their breath right now. It's September 13th. And I think the view of Democrats right now is, The onslaught is coming. There's going to be a massive financial edge here in the next couple of weeks for the GOP because the money's finally flowing. And it's all going to be on the culture wars. If on October 10th, those Democrats are still leading their races after that onslaught, I think this is going to be a banner cycle for Democrats. But these next few weeks are crucial because the money is finally here for Republicans.
1: Your thoughts?
5: It's a coin flip still right now. I mean, when it comes to the Republicans, it's going to be all about turnout. And when it comes to the analysis right now, they are not inspired to turn out. Now, to his point is that the money is flowing, that this is somehow going to change the game. I don't know. Maybe. I thought that the midterms convention was a massive success, re-energized people. But people came to that convention to see the president. The question is, even though the president is saying to his people, I'm on the ballot, show up for me, he's not on the ballot.
1: And Democrats feel as if they say he's on the ballot, that works for them, too. So we'll see who's right. Amy Walter from the Cook Report talked about Texas and those districts that the Republicans redistrict to win. The problem is the Hispanic support has dropped. Cut 34.
9: Trump won Hispanic voters in Texas by 10 points. Right now, we have the generic ballot, which asks, would you vote for a Democrat or a Republican? With Democrats up 27 points. In the Rio Grande Valley, they're up 14 points. The Rio Grande Valley is the heart of where the battle for 3 seats in Congress and where a lot of this redistricting happens. So just imagine a place that Trump carried really easily by double digits, the Rio Grande Valley, that is, in 2024, now voting overwhelmingly for Democrats.
5: I'm not surprised that we lost ground there, Brian. I do question the percentage gap. 14, but that, I mean, that would be huge. But you heard me say this from the very beginning. Be tough on the border. Deportations, you have to go after the criminals. You have to do that. You got to send a message to that this is never going to happen again. But I also said from the very beginning, be careful of the way that you do this. Because it will help hurt you when it comes to Latin voters, that new coalition of the Republican Party. Mm-hmm. There may be some evidence that it hurt us some right here at the way it was done. Not deporting people. But the deporting all people, even though in theory I agreed with that because they broke the law. I'm just saying from a practicality point,
8: mass deportations,
5: people are emotional.
8: Yeah, people like, you know, if you read that book, Regime Change, the Stephen Miller and company want mass deportations. Tommy Lahren, for example, on our channel, want mass deportations. But for the most part, the American people don't want mass deportations. They want worst of the worst criminals, ones that maybe refuse to show up at their hearings. But other people that have woven in, even though people listening say, well, that's not the, if you're here, you just got to get out. Then there's the reality of it. Here's more about how it could affect Texas. Cut 35.
9: Many of these voters were bought in on the idea that Donald Trump was the one who's going to fix the economy. Mm-hmm. He was the one who's going to make their lives a little bit easier. They still give him credit on the border. Many of these folks in the Rio Grande Valley support Border Patrol. They support restrictions on immigration. They don't like what's happening with ICE, and they especially aren't happy with the state of the economy.
5: I think it's more so how they felt. I think when I talk of voters, they give the president some grace when it comes to the economy. They realized that it wasn't going to happen just like this. I think the one error that the administration has made when it comes to the talk of the economy is what happened with the war, right? It should have been made very clear that the pain is going to happen, but it's a necessary pain for your safety.
8: Yeah.
5: And because we keep teeter-tattling with it and saying, you know, we can't allow the strait to be, we can't allow oil prices to be impacted by that, I think that's the wrong message. It shouldn't be on the same line as the economy, even though it impacts the economy. It's national security. We got to do it despite the impacts. It has to be. No one would have ever suggested, and I understand it's a little bit different, that we don't go to war with the Taliban after 9/11. Right? No one would have said, if oil prices is going to hurt us. It's going to hurt us. No one wouldn't have suggested that. And so when you frame the argument that way, then you have the American people on your side.
8: And finally, this is the last one about the Hispanic voter in Texas. Cut 36.
9: Of the districts that we rate as most competitive, there are 37 of those. About a dozen of them are districts where the Hispanic population is at least 20%. So it's not just Texas where Hispanic voters are going to be critical. It's, as you said, it's in places like the Central Valley in California and the Denver suburbs. These are places where it wasn't just Texas where Hispanics shifted in favor of Republicans. It was in a lot of these places, too.
5: I think Tom Homan being in charge now has changed a lot. I just wish it would have done earlier. You can disagree with them. You can disagree with them. But these voters are not saying that they want an open border. They want strong borders. They're not saying that they don't want deportations. They want deportations. But some of the message that was sent out early on, you can't expect people to vote for you if their loved ones are being, you know, deported. So whether it's legal or not.
8: The generic ballot says 54-46, according to CBS, in favor of Democrats. That's big for Democrats. Why are they voting? 80% of Democrats, when asked, why are you voting Democrat? Because of Trump. When they asked the GOP, why are you voting for Republican? 61% they're voting because of Trump. So they both bypass. It's all about Trump, but 80% of the Democrats are motivated by the fact that Trump is doing it.
5: As always, this is going to be a battle of the independents. And if the independents are willing to accept crazy or not, if they are, then we got a problem. But if they see this as a threat to the country, that may turn. Now, some of them have been very artful, like Tallarico, a socialist, but he's slick. He just, like, you know, just changed Al Saeed. Massive socialist. But he said, I'm not a part of the socialist movement. You know, slick. So are the voters going to see through the slick rhetoric?
8: Yeah, perhaps. So in the next few weeks, I think the game is yet to be played. I think it's a Canadian deal. The president can land that. That could help with Ohio, Maine, and Michigan, especially if it's the right deal. And number two is the Iran war. Are you going to be able to break the hammer lock? Right now, they've totally sealed them off to the point where they're getting the Iraqi militias going. They're getting the Houthis going. But if you could get a situation where they make a run on the Capitol and that regime falls, the massive negative could be a massive positive.
5: Get the people the weapons that they need.
8: Right.
5: No deals.
8: Right.
5: And there is no deal.
8: And by the way, Dave McCormick, of all people, right, a traditional Republican, said, get him weapons.
5: 100%. That's the only way. Iran is truly not going to fall until the people get the weapons anyway.
8: Yeah.
5: You're still going to have people within the, even if we have the best military operation, at some point, the people still need to have a fair fight.
8: Mm-hmm. And the problem with the Irans, there's literally nobody in charge.
5: No.
8: You read the story where the president, if you believe it, Prescient called up the IRGC because they thought the MOU was the best deal they're ever going to get. Said, why are you bombing? Why did you bomb the Strait? And the Vahidi said, it's not me.
5: Right.
8: So there was somebody else, well, more radical than the IRGC running things.
5: If you read the documents, this is the way that the former Supreme Leader, the Ayatollah Khamenei, designed it. He knew that people would try to get a deal. And so he decentralized the power to now the IRGC. All these little groups are running it. So,
8: all right, Lawrence wore you out today.
5: Yeah, you did.
8: I'll see you in a little while.
5: You got to be ready for anything.
8: Right, but I'm so glad you took the shower before. Right, so you're ready.
5: I wanted to be fresh.
8: Back in a moment.
0: Politics, current events, and news that affects you. 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Stay with Brian Kilmeade.
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0: 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President Ronald Reagan.
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20: 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The sky is the limit. Our time has come.
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1: Yeah, it was pretty crazy. It was great to see NFL football back again over the weekend. So many great games. I look at the way the Bears scored. Not many people thought they was going to only score 60 points almost. And the Giants win late last night was pretty impressive, especially what I loved to talk about how far we've come since the George Floyd ridiculous riots and Kaepernick taking a knee. You watch cops and firefighters, the NYPD hats back on people, back on Coach Harbaugh. And then in the second half, FDNY, you saw the big American flag and you saw the tower lights go flying up in the middle. And I just felt really good about the fact that that whole defund the police movement is truly behind us. And we know how stupid that was. Hopefully one day we'll realize very soon how bad the defund or abolish ICE movement is as well. But then yesterday the Giants go out and with their brand new head coach to play a totally different brand of football and beat up the Cowboys, something they rarely ever did. The Jets actually won. And then, you know, with the Knicks as champions, those two winning, the Yankees are the second best team in the American League. This is the first time New York sports has been good in quite some time. So that's a bit of a relief. The other story is Tom Tiffany. Do you see this guy? He's congressman who's the Republican nominee to be governor of Wisconsin. His plane actually crashed. Oh, unscheduled water landing. He's able to get out of it. They survive it. Get in the wing. When the plane sinks, they're able to swim to shore. That is one scary scenario. When we come back, Paul Sperry joins us. This reporter has the latest on the Gitmo detainees and will they ever face justice? And how the worst of the worst might actually be getting out. Scary, right?
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3: 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They're already doing it with all this DEI insanity.
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14: 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I'm Lisa Brady, Fox News.

0: 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It's Brian Kilmeade.
1: Hey, welcome back, everyone. It's the Brian Kilmeade Show. Thanks so much for being here. We have coming off just a few days after 25 years since the 9/11 attacks. As I mentioned before, it was great to see the commemoration on MetLife. You know, it wasn't too many years ago. They were taking a knee and condemning America, led by that idiot Colin Kaepernick, who's got a book out I hope nobody buys. But joining us now is Paul Sperry, senior reporter, Real Clear Investigations, Hoover Institute media fellow. Paul, welcome back.
2: Morning, Brian. It's been too long.
1: I know. But Paul, you always do such great work, always so insightful and groundbreaking. One of which is, you know, I did an interview on Friday with the guy, the last guy to interrogate Khalid Sheikh Mohammed. All he did basically in the FBI is say hello, and he confessed to everything. A to Z, did absolutely everything over at Gitmo. But you actually talk about some other prisoners at Gitmo, just as bad as Khalid Sheikh Mohammed, you could argue, and they might be getting out?
2: Yeah, absolutely. So, yeah, so I wrote a couple pieces for the 25th anniversary focused on Gitmo, you know, how many terrorists are left there and what they did, and exploring the issue of justice for the 9/11 widows and survivors. And what we found is that the place has all been emptied out of its 780 prisoners, and only 15 remain there. And Gitmo's parole board wants to release at least another three of them, even though they were originally classified as the worst forever prisoners. And it's just outrageous. The parole board, this military parole board, has bought into their sob stories, you know, spun by their defense attorneys. And, you know, they just want to go back home and get a job and support their families and not attack us again. You know, they no longer hate us. But our own military intelligence documents, you know, how one in three go back to terrorism. And two-thirds of those recidivists are still at large. And they've never been recaptured and can attack us again, especially if they've been transferred to Afghanistan, where Al-Qaeda has reestablished at least six training camps. So that's just putting us all at risk of another attack.
1: No kidding. And the thing is, who's doing this? The biggest mistake we made is giving these guys lawyers. Like, why do they deserve a lawyer? These are prisoners of war. But one of them is this guy, Jamal El-Sadr. You mentioned he's a committed. I remember when he was captured. This guy's committed to Al-Qaeda. No sense that he regrets anything that he did. And did you say that these guys might even want to finish out their days in Gitmo if they had their druthers?
2: Oh, yeah. I mean, this guy, El-Sadr, he was actually quoted, this is in his dossier, that he wanted to go back to killing Americans, men, women, children, and babies, he said, and even threatened to cut off a guard's head. So we're going to let this guy out. He's slated, once they find a quote-unquote appropriate country that's going to treat them, quote, humanely. That's what they're interested in. This guy is set to be paroled to go be transferred to one of these countries. There was another guy, Duran. He said he was going to fight until his death for the jihadi cause. You know, that guy's not rehabilitated, yeah. Reformed. And, you know, another guy, you know, he was an explosives expert for Al-Qaeda. So, you know, release that guy. What's he going to do? He's going to go out there and train other terrorists in explosives.
1: It's just, it's crazy. But, you know, if you say, hey, it's too expensive, let's find out a way to maybe make it less expensive. You're keeping a whole prison open for 15 guys. Maybe there might be something there, but bringing them stateside does not work. And that's with the Khalid Sheikh Mohammed. We found out last week they're going to throw out his confession because they say it was too close to when he was a victim of enhanced interrogation. That was the CIA. Even though the FBI took him 5 years later, said the same exact thing.
2: Yeah. And in terms of trying and executing the KSM and other 9/11 co-conspirators, they're just kicking the can down the road with this new promise of a June 2028 trial. I mean, it's 2 years away, and they're defense lawyers, they're bleeding heart lawyers. They're just going to drag it out even longer by filing motion after motion, appeal after appeal. And this new judge, he's already ruled, like you said, that prosecutors can't use evidence obtained from CIA black sites. And by the way, this guy, he's the fifth presiding judge down there, the military tribunal in Gitmo.
1: Yeah.
2: And to show you just how absurdly slow the wheels of justice have turned. He was in college on 9/11. He was like just a teenager.
1: So the other thing that I think is a constant struggle, and if you see some of the videos on 9/11, there were these pro-Palestinian, pro-Islamic groups that were protesting against us on 9/11, protesting against the firefighters and cops on 9/11. And you write in one of your columns about Islam's rise across America. Are we asleep at the switch again?
2: Yeah, although at least the Republicans are waking up to like kind of a broader threat going on with Sharia law and the spread of Sharia law and Islamification of our towns and cities and culture and politics. That's really, there's a concerted effort or very organized through the Muslim Brotherhood. And they've built up a huge infrastructure going back decades where the majority of the NGOs for Islamic NGOs like Council of American Islamic Relations,
1: CARE,
2: and the mosque as well, the largest mosque, are all controlled by this is all documented by the FBI in court cases, and yet we've really done nothing to roll it up. And Republicans are sounding the alarms, this year, but this is really the first time that we've seen any type of effort to roll that back. I've been, sounding alarms myself with books, Infiltration, Muslim Mafia, about the role that the Muslim Brotherhood has taken, like a fifth column in this country. But they have really gotten emboldened. Now they've got candidates, for Congress that are really viable and could be elected and, have access to Homeland Security committees, intelligence committees, have access to classified information.
1: Yeah, classified information, there's no doubt about it. And the other thing that to keep in mind is, too, is that when Trump first came in, he says, enough, no more Muslims. And that caused a total panic. But now he is pushing back. And I know in Texas, for example, they stood up and were protesting. They had some churches there were pushing whatever that church is, mosques. They were pushing Sharia law in different communities. We're pushing back against that. And perhaps maybe if anyone wants an example, if you just lay back, look at Europe. We're seeing Europe and Germany and we see what's going on in London. Those are people just said, okay, these are refugees. They have no place to go. They come into a country and they're looking to take it over.
2: Yeah. Western Europe, they've got now, the last figure was over 900 no-go zones in across Europe. And UK, the two largest cities now are controlled by Muslims, Birmingham and London. UK is gone. They're lost. And, so Republicans are blowing the whistle here. Let's not let that happen here. We have a much smaller percentage-wise share of Muslim population here, but it is growing through immigration and birth rates. And, Trump, to his credit, has tried to slow that down, but it's kind of a runaway train because we, like you said, we've been asleep at the switch for so long.
1: Paul, how are your stories received when you put them out? Do you push back?
2: Oh, yeah. Oh, my gosh. But, a lot of, amplification as well on X.
1: Yeah.
2: I'm at Paul Sperry _. If folks want to go there and check out a lot of my stories on this that are posted on there.
1: So when you look at this mayor in New York City, when you see some of the Democratic Congress, the candidates around him, I mean, that's pretty much what they ran on. I mean, you watch the way they condemn Israel, you know exactly where they stand.
2: Yeah, so Mamdani is like, City Hall now, the executive offices are pretty much controlled now by Muslims. He's appointed. We did a story at Real Clear Investigations, looked at all the appointees there, and several of them were alumni of the Council of American Islamic Relations, which really helped get him elected, supported him financially, and a lot of them have high level jobs now in the administration. So one of them is going to control who gets appointed municipal judges in NYC. So it's, you talk about infiltration. But, you know, elections have consequences, and everybody's been focused on how he's a socialist, but, you know, I think the larger threat there is who he surrounded himself with, you know, really intense Islamist activists in his administration.
1: I'm just wondering, we're going to take action against these organized institutions like CARE. I mean, why? Where's the investigation on CARE?
2: I don't know what's going on with the federal level, but Abbott and DeSantis, Texas and Florida, have declared them terrorist organization, and they're going to try to roll up their property, you know, and looking at their nonprofit status. And I don't think yet the IRS is looking at that. That's all they have to do is stop them from, you know, their status as a nonprofit and exposing their funding. So, I mean, at least two large states are trying to do that. And without CARE in the mix, I don't think there would be a lot of ability for, you know, especially politically now, because CARE has gotten so involved politically. You know, they have this goal to put at least 30 Muslims in Congress. There's four there now sitting Muslims in Congress. They want 30. They want them in the Senate and throughout the government. And this is supposed to be a Muslim rights group, and they're getting so involved in politics. I mean, they're crossing a line in seeming violation of their IRS 501c3 and 501c4 status, and yet no one's really looking at them in a way that's really investigative, even though the FBI has cut off all ties to them. I mean, it's like, well, why are you cutting off ties? Well, they're connected to Hamas. Well, Hamas is a U.S. designated terrorist group. If they're connected to a terrorist group, why aren't you shutting them down?
1: Good question. And that's where you write him. Paul Sperry, senior reporter for Real Clear Investigation. Go to realclearinvestigations.com and find out more. He's also with the Hoover Institute, where he's a media fellow. Paul, thanks so much. I appreciate what you're doing.
2: Great talking with you. My pleasure.
1: You got it. Listen, when we come back, we'll be able to squeeze in some calls. A lot to go over. 1-866-408-7669. 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
0: 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Strong opinions start early, and so does he. It's Brian Kilmeade, 6 to 9 on 570 KVI, Seattle's conservative talk. 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
3: 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It's Brian Kilmeade.
4: So your seat was damaged by Iranian fire, and yet you still were able to eject safely.
5: I was.
4: Did your parachute deploy?
5: My parachute was damaged in the initial attack. At one point when I looked up and saw no parachute, that was the most terrifying thing I've ever seen. So I paused right then and I prayed, Lord, your will be done. But if I'm getting through this, I need help.
4: While you're in the air.
5: Yeah.
4: Is that like almost like free falling, or how would you describe that?
5: Free falling is a good way to put it. I wasn't focused on the speed at which I was falling. I was instead focused on trying to correct the problems that were in front of me and doing anything I could to unfurl or pull pieces of the parachute loose. In SEER training, so survival, evasion, resistance, escape, we're trained to work through problems, not only through the ejection sequence, but any survival scenario. And under considerations for parachute malfunctions, I never want to become a victim of my circumstances. And so I'll take the circumstances for what they are, and then I'm going to keep moving forward in them. And that's what I tried to do in those moments.
6: So they had 60 Minutes, had the interview with the chopper pilot. They got two went down. One was able to get out of there. The other one was had a broken back, a sprained ankle, broken arm. And that's, I know, that was, so that he was the one, the co-pilot, who had to scramble, went something like 700 feet into a mountain, and then hid in a crevice, and then set out a signal to try to get some help. Here's more, cut 59.
4: So how fast do you think you were going when you hit the ground?
5: Professionals, based on my description and the injuries that I had, the professionals think I hit the ground going somewhere between 70 and 100 miles an hour.
4: How did you survive that?
5: A modern day miracle. I believe that it's a testament to God's provision in my life to bring me through that moment in a way that didn't prevent injuries, but prevented any catastrophic injuries that would have affected my ability to survive. And I'm grateful eternally for knowing that he was there with me.
4: Because you don't see any other explanation for how you survived?
5: I don't think there can be. And I think the facts around my survival, the facts proven out by my medical records, the facts proven out by the equipment that was still there, I think they all determine that that is true.
6: So I don't know how you move with a broken back. I guess the severity of which is just crazy. But when your chute doesn't open, usually you don't survive that. So he did, and it still had to go up this incredible mountain, cut 61.
7: So he quickly made the decision, despite his broken bones, to hike and climb up a 7,000-foot ridgeline.
4: Given your injuries, how did you find the strength to make it up the mountain?
5: Never let a lack of motivation put you on Iranian TV.
4: You were thinking that.
5: Absolutely. Given the terrain that I faced, I think you'd find it surprising what I was able to go to overcome given those injuries. But I did it because of a warrior ethos that we talk about. My airmen that we led in theater,

0: had months of hearing about the importance of warrior ethos and how we are going to apply it. And I saw them apply that in the lead up to the conflict, during the conflict, night after night, with unprecedented threats against them. And yet they're doing their job at a way that no one would have thought possible. I owed it to them to show the same warrior ethos in my situation and walk the same walk that I've been talking for months.
1: As much as you can tell me, you started to find a place to hide inside the mountain? What was your objective at that point?
0: My objectives were to get away from my landing site and then find the best concealment I could in order to do the other things like communicate, consider my equipment, move up. But the specific elements of tradecraft or what I did, I'd rather not talk about given the security concerns of an ongoing conflict.
2: That's pretty amazing. So that was, I don't know how 60 Minutes got that, but that was good, especially considering that President Trump has sued them and they've gone back and forth, but they got the exclusive story on that rescue. But I will say this, after that rescue, the president was so freaked out over the weekend, I think it played into the fact that we ended up shutting the war down, going into talks, and I think we left a lot of targets unsaid, undone, and allowed the Iranians, sadly, to regroup. And now it's much tougher to take the rest down. I'm not sure the president really wants to do that. Some of your emails came in over the weekend. They're all over the place. But some of the topics, how about this? Charles writes, why doesn't anyone investigate the news where they do an investigation on environmental impact of shipping manufacturing over to China, which produces inferior products? Good point. Brian, did I hear you on your Sunday show say that Dave McCormick said he spent $500 million on his campaign? That's ridiculous. He should spend that money on giving individuals who don't have money even food. Couple of things. Campaign and feeding people have nothing to do with it. He said combined, it was $500 million. That's what it has to take these days to unseat somebody like Senator Casey, who had been there forever.
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7: A new watchdog report shows sees detainees at Florida's now shuttered alligator Alcatraz were confined in outdoor cages only slightly larger than telephone booths. More from Mark Mayfield.
8: The report found that some were held in the cages for more than an hour at a time. The Department of Homeland Security's Inspector General's report marks the first time that a government agency has confirmed the existence of the cages at the South Florida detention facility.
7: The U.S. Supreme Court is blocking the Trump administration's attempt to restrict mail-in voting. The High Court said Monday it was rejecting an emergency application the Trump administration filed, seeking to block a lower court ruling that said the regulation was most likely
9: likely unlawful. The decision blocks the U.S. Postal Service from implementing the new restrictions from going into effect. Former President Barack Obama says federal regulation is needed to address AI safety and said the U.S. should take the lead in setting standards for the world. He made the comments in an online post on Monday. His words are quite different from President Trump's. More from Kate Fisher.
10: The president has certainly said he'd like to see quicker permitting when it comes to data centers. Of course, that's very unpopular with a lot of American people who live near to these centers. And there has been something of a public backlash.
9: Posting on Truth Social yesterday, Trump said the only control or guardrails that AI needs is a strong and smart president. He went on to say there's a sick conspiracy going on against AI and data centers, and the only one that is happy about it is China. Mitch McConnell has returned to the U.S. Senate. The 84-year-old Kentucky Republican made his way to the Senate floor in a wheelchair Monday, marking his first public appearance since June. He was hospitalized after falling at his Washington, D.C. residence 3 months ago. I'm Michael Kastner.
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11: Eastside travelers off to a slow, tough start. Northbound at a 405, a crash before SR 169's on-ramp's been blocking the left lane. Had a whole bunch more lanes blocked before, so this is actually an improvement, but pretty significant tie-ups trying to get out of Tukwila and up beyond Renton. So Tukwila to Bellevue, your best travel time route is to go southbound 405, northbound I-5, and then eastbound I-90 across the Lake Bridge. I-5 northbound, some delay toward the West Seattle Bridge. That feels like a routine build so far, and you're good on I-5 in the Central Sound. Southsounders, you're driving on some pretty wet roadways as you're coming up out of Olympia. You are starting to get a little sluggish, trying to get toward the Nisqually Bridge. About 15 minutes, Lacey to DuPont. Really extra careful here. North Sounders, just travel time climbing, really Everett down to Seattle's about 35 minutes. You're building well across the highway to Trestle. A little foggier, though. State Route 522, Adam Monroe, down toward the Snohomish River Bridge. In the Northwest News Radio Traffic Center, I'm Libby Kay.
12: Thursday night at 7 on WARC Seattle, the first of two showdowns, the Seattle Storm versus the Las Vegas Aces. Vegas comes to Seattle looking to deal, but this is Storm Turf, where the crowd rises, the pressure hits, and every possession belongs to the home team. The Aces may have the cards, but Seattle holds home court. 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

0: 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It's Brian Kilmeade.
1: So glad you're there. It's the Brian Kilmeade Show coming your way on this Tuesday. As we get set in the fall here, the summer's clearly behind us. Michael Wiley's going to be with us in 45 minutes. He wants to hold that Senate seat for Republicans, trailing by about 8 points now. How does he plan on closing the gap? We'll discuss that. Lieutenant Colonel Alan West. It looks as though all those redistrict seats are in jeopardy over in Texas. Why? Mostly Hispanic votes in the president. Evidently, reportedly, if you don't believe the polls, the president can actually is actually bleeding some Hispanic votes in the area. And that was all predicated on the being redistrict. And Jason Chaffetz is here, Fox News contributor and former Utah congressman. Let's get to the big three.
2: Number three. Yeah.
3: You got Rokana.
4: Yeah.
3: Kamala.
4: Yeah. I don't know if she runs, but we'll see.
3: I know she's called around.
4: But I wouldn't run if she ran.
3: But if she runs, you will not.
4: Of course not. Why would I?
1: Really? It's a little strange. While most of the nation is focused on 26, the left can't help but I-28. We look at the emerging Democratic contenders.
2: Number two.
5: Concern, certainly. It's something that we're keeping pretty close tabs on. We've also been engaged in direct conversations with the Houthis themselves. So we actually feel like we are on top of the situation.
1: I don't get it. The Houthis are the enemy. Why is that even a gray area? Middle East mess. The Houthis pretend we are friends while shutting down the strait and oil rockets up over $100 a barrel. We need some clarity, some suggestions. Side with the Gulf allies, blow the other guys to oblivion, and then including the Iran militias that happen to be located in Iraq.
2: Number one.
6: The Coxon whistleblower is a very serious matter. I think the whistleblowing is fine. The scientific prediction about the future is less fine because it's not grounded on science, obviously.
1: Jensen Huang, you know him from NVIDIA. AI hysteria code continues as pressure mounts on the Trump team to regulate. But what is the real end game here? Pure concern or pure politics or a little mix of both? That's what I'm wondering. Why is this all happening at once? It doesn't it feel a little like COVID? Went from, don't worry about it to, oh my God, that's all we're talking about. The world could end. Congressman Jason Chaffetz joins us now. Jason, where'd this come from?
7: Polling. A midterm election. Some of the early voting's already happening.
1: Yeah, but why are the CEOs of these major companies getting involved then?
7: Because I think they're feeling the political pressure. I think members of Congress, if they go to their town hall meetings, people are concerned about AI. They're concerned about deep fakes. They're concerned about it taking their jobs. They're concerned about where they're going and how they're going and how they're doing it.
1: But the world ending?
7: No, I think that's probably a bridge too far. But it's also not necessarily a place for government regulation. There are less than 535 members of Congress. You have literally like four that have actual background in this. But they are, I think, listening to the public that is deeply concerned. I think that is manifest in some of the outrage, unjustified in many cases, on data centers, because people are concerned about AI. Where's it going? What's it going to do? And all the promises of all the positive come with all the negatives too. And so how are they going to do this? I think we need to follow, quite frankly, Elon Musk's lead, because I think he's got the best vision of where this is going and how to do it.
1: And he joined in on somewhat of a pause or freeze, but I'll tell you, Jensen Huang.
7: That's not what I heard. I heard him say the industry needs to come together in order to look at this, rather than waiting for government regulators. Because if you don't build an international consortium, then you're never going to get this done. It's not going to be some government bureaucrat who's making $55,000 a year that's going to teach these multi-billionaires how to, you know.
1: Well, I mean, this is what he said. Sam Altman and Musk get together, and they said that both have supported the CEO of Anthropic's idea of slowing down. And he said that Elon Musk says that a call for greater caution or a slowdown seems to be the right move. J.D. Vance says the message is not entirely no regulation, but he's for open free markets. And David Sachs the other way. He thinks the whole thing is manufacturing. He said, if you guys want to slow down, why do you need government? Just slow down yourself.
7: And this is, I think, the point that Musk is making, that I watched this this interview that he did in just the last couple of days. And basically what he's saying is, the leaders of the top ones, they need to follow what I call an EOF model, egg on face. If the other models will watch the other models, then guess what? You're going to be able to call out the ones that are, you know, stepping a bridge too far, doing something, that is truly evil and, destructive. And, you know, this is the Wild West. I get it. We got to, there's a lot that can be done that's good, but there can be a lot that's bad. But we do not, if you think the government's going to come in and rule this, and then I don't think that's the right solution.
8: Here is Elon Musk, Cut 17, on the All In podcast.
9: The danger of AI is very significant at this point. That we need to do better with AI safety, or we have, at this point, exponentially increasing risk with the AI models.
7: Yeah.
9: When a lot of people from Anthropic and from OpenAI are telling you that their models are very dangerous, I think we should believe them. It certainly is like some crazy 4D chess to, you know, say there's whatever 10% chance of annihilating humanity. But by the way, how much allocation would you like in our IPO?
8: Yeah, so you still want to make money. And then you wonder, too, when Barack Obama has a major speech over the weekend and he tells Hakeem Jeffries, this should be your number one issue. Okay, are you concerned about humanity or are you concerned about November? And to say that the Republicans aren't doing anything, that's not right either, because they've been talking about this and they have been working. The speaker has been working on this.
7: Yeah, I saw the interview on Fox and Friends with the Republican member of Congress who's doing some bipartisan legislation. Legislation will only get you so far because Congress is a follower. They're not a leader.
8: Of course. They barely got the internet down.
7: No, but I think what Obama is saying, what the former president is saying is this is a campaign wedge issue that you need in order to win in November. And you got to play off of people's fears rather than actually doing something of substance. That's the crass political analysis going in, you know, less than 60 days before the election.
8: So Barack Obama says he supports the AI lab slowing down. He says voluntary industry standards are not enough. He wants federal laws and regulation planning for impacts on jobs and children, broader, sharper sharing of AI benefits, and U.S.-led international AI safety standards. Well, we can lead all we want. Is China going to follow our lead when it comes to that?
7: No, they're not going to play by those rules. And look, the reflexive reaction from Democrats is more government, more bureaucrats, more regulation. But are they really going to actually solve it and do it? No. Show me where that's really working.
8: So China, this is according to their top security official. They say that advanced AI is now a national, this is China's, a national security and regime security risk, including misinformation, espionage, cyber attacks, and threats to critical infrastructure. They said the government is responding with more state oversight, security assessments, technical standards, and human control requirements rather than calling for a broad slowdown in AI development. Their advanced U.S. models were specifically cited by this Chen Jing, I assume that's how you say it, as potential tools foreign intelligence services could use to exploit against China. So they're worried about Anthropic and OpenAI using their technology against China. The military concern Beijing sees is AI is transforming warfare and simultaneously trying to integrate AI into its own military capabilities. It already has. AI is playing a huge role in Ukraine.
7: Yeah, it's been there actually for a couple of years and it's exponentially growing. How they engage in the war fight and what that's going to look like with autonomous vehicles, autonomous weapons, it is happening, and every week it gets more and more aggressive. You know, there are a lot of positives, but there's a lot of negatives, and it is an issue that I think is on most Americans' minds.
8: See, I don't get it. You know, the internet comes up, people could lose jobs. That streamlined a lot of jobs, made some of them unnecessary. The industrial revolution, the advent of the car. There's always going to be a change in the workplace and the marketplace. And I know there's some resistance. This is the first time I see the 20 something resistance. Usually you see that 40. What do I do? I have to remake my career in midlife. But these people are just getting started with their life. They're the ones who could see this whole thing develop in front of them as their friends talk about their different iPhones evolutions. I'm really really shocked by this generation who seems more intimidated than intrigued.
7: Well, I think a lot of them are out there. They spent $250,000 getting an education for in a degree of which there is going to be no job. So, yeah, you got to figure out how to make yourself relevant in the 21st century. And what is that going to look like in the 2030s, which, quite frankly, isn't that far around the corner. So,
8: but, I mean, you have an 11th grader right now. Mm-hmm. If you're looking at a major in ethnic studies, I think it's a huge mistake, but it's on you.
7: Yeah.
8: It's on you now. I mean, for
7: you've grown up in this generation. Yeah. You've seen what this is, but it's changing every single field out there. And I do think ultimately the net positive to humanity, health, everything, there's so much good that can come with it. But because it's change, it's scary. And those people being scared, you know, why should I invest all this time to get all this knowledge when I can just download an app and pay $300 a year and it's smarter than anybody ever and I get every answer at my fingertips in an instant.
8: And do you know what it sounds like for you? It sounds like you're talking about 2003, Google.
7: Right.
8: Because I sit there and I hit a button on my phone right now and I can find out who's the home run leader in 1925. Right. Oh my God, that's going to ruin everything. You know, the street, we don't need a Street and Smith magazine anymore. I get it on an app. All right. That must have been terrible for the print writer, but you got to, okay, now we got to take my newspaper and it's got to be no longer sold in a 7-Eleven. I now get it on my iPad or my iPhone. So there was a movement there where, you know, they're not charging for the newspaper on your iPhone, and now they are charging. But guess what? We still got a New York Times and a New York Post.
7: It used to be in this country that everybody had a horse and only rich people had cars. Now everybody's got a car and only rich people have horses. So the world changed.
8: I know.
7: The world changed. Okay. But you got to be able to be smart enough to get ahead of that. That's going to create an entrepreneurial cross that's going to be unbelievable because you're going to have, I think, billion-dollar companies with two or three employees. It's going to be amazing.
8: I will say this. I mean, the people are saying that the job loss, it just has not happened. They said 2 years ago, it's going to be massive. It's still at 4.1%. They said that the human beings are just doing different jobs within that industry. Some industries, you know, I don't know, do you need paralegals, as many paralegals, as many radiologists? I'm not sure. But do you still need a human being to read over your x-rays and MRI reports? It turns out the answer so far is yes, even though you have AI working it. So I just think I don't know why people are so convinced that we're not going to have jobs in and around this.
7: I think there'll be a lot of jobs. I think people are just scared on what that's going to do. You're 60 years old. You're near the end of your retirement. Am I going to be pushed out? I'm a 20-year-old going into law. What kind of field of law are you going to go into? So it's the whole gambit. The service industry is going to change upside down. The idea that Tesla is going to develop these, you know, these humanoids, if you will, these robots that can do essential chores with your home. I think your quality of life is actually going to go up. Mm-hmm. And then home healthcare.
8: Especially seniors.
7: Seniors, healthcare, all of that I think is going to be a net positive. But it's not just Google, but better. It is unbelievable what it can do in terms of manufacturing, advanced manufacturing. I'm more optimistic and excited about the future. It does need some guardrails, but I think the industry is going to have to grab hold of that really quick right now.
8: And before I let you go, here is Elon Musk talking about where to go from here on the All In podcast with David Sachs. Cut 18.
9: I think this is a pretty reasonable request that models just get tested. I mean, at the end of the day, there's not enforceability here, apart from the court of public opinion. And there's no way we would have enforceability against China. But the court of public opinion can be quite powerful. I don't think China would want egg on its face for releasing a model that U.S. AI companies said was very dangerous and would cause harm. If it then causes harm, that's going to be hard to live down.
8: Right. But China's lived down the pandemic, but... Well, they don't want to have to do it.
7: They live down TikTok. I mean, that was a spy tool, right? I mean, their early adoption of TikTok.
8: I hope is right.
7: Yeah. I have questions. The government's telling us it's okay now, but you remember it came out. They were scooping up everything out of your phone, but they made a better widget. They made something that was more fun. And you had companies like Vine that were eaten up by Facebook and others, gobbled up, and you just wonder, wait a sec, Vine was a competitor and it was taken out of the marketplace. So a lot's happening, and it's such a rapid rate. And that's that's exacerbating this issue, how fast it's going.
8: Jason in the House is your podcast, Jason. When are you doing a new one?
7: I'm going to record one with Trace Gallagher, and then I'm going to be on Outnumbered at noon.
8: Sounds good. Jason Chaffetz, thanks so much. Wear the same outfit. It really does well for you.
7: Thanks. Clipped on my tie. I'm ready to go.
8: And you got the yellow tie. It looks fantastic. Back in a moment.
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16: You know what's annoying about getting older? 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

0: more you listen, the more you'll know. It's Brian Kilmeade.
1: I think we are in a political season right now. It feels like a panic is being ginned up. And so I do think that the threat here has been exaggerated. No one is saying that they shouldn't take steps on their own to prioritize the safety of their own products. Again, every corporation in America
2: but
1: has an obligation.
2: But he's calling it a
1: hoax. Well, no, the hoax is that somehow we're going to be extinct as a species within a few years because of AI, and therefore we have to stop completely.
3: So that is the CBS reporter saying, you know, the president's calling it a hoax. What he's trying to say is it's a ginned up controversy. That's what he's trying to say. Same thing with affordability. He's not saying, and I think you guys all know this already. Do I still have to translate Trump? What he's saying is when he says affordability is a hoax, he's trying to say you're pinning me on affordability. I mean, this number came out the minute I became elected. They're saying things got to get affordable again. Well, yeah. That's what you were experiencing over the last 4 years. I never heard that word once. That's what he means by hoax. It's a simplification. He's trying to say, yeah, AI, it's got some challenges, some dangers. There's a frontier, which means unexplored. And there are things that are unexplored now. But he said to wake up one day and find out we all got to stop right away. That's his way of saying, put on, instead of saying, you and I might say, I think it's wrong to put on the brakes. The president says, I'll give you one word for that. The whole thing's a hoax. You're asking me these questions. I think it's orchestrated. So instead of saying orchestrated, President Obama playing politics in a fundraiser over the weekend, Hakeem Jeffries getting his marching orders right before an appearance on the weekend Sunday shows. That to me, it looks like a scripted response to a serious issue. But, you know, I listen to The Daily. I think it's the number one podcast in the country. It's like 40 minutes on a daily basis. Usually issues get a perspective on. It's a little like The New York Times. You always got to put that factor in because The New York Times has an agenda. You'll never see something like The Magic of Trump. But they were talking about this. I love it when there's no non-political issues. They were just talking about this new model and these new agents that want to combine with other agents to stay alive and go beyond its scope and its mission. And surprising is Operation Huggy Face hacked into this site, and they didn't ask it to. And what happened is these AI researchers, innovators, let it go. They weren't watching it every day. They turned around and they could see it combining with other agents to do something they never thought possible. So it was a little scary. You know, it's like letting somebody bob in your house. You said, paint the house. Next thing you know, they bought new furniture and they changed the whole thing. You didn't tell them to do that. Why'd that happen? Well, that's what they're trying to find out.
0: Seattle mornings should sound conservative. This is Brian Kilmeade, 570 KVI, Seattle's conservative talk. From the Northwest News Radio Traffic Center, this is KVI Traffic.
4: Not so great of a start here. We've got widespread wet roadways. It was just really in the south sound earlier and still so up through Olympia, but now getting up in toward Tacoma. And I'm seeing it along I-5, even getting in toward SeaTac. So conditions far from ideal. 40 minutes already, Olympia to Tacoma. The 10 extra minutes already between Lacey and DuPont. A lot of care there. A lot of patience at this point. We've got a crash on I-405 just before SR-169's ramp. It looks to me now just left lane is blocked. We had on and off lanes blocked, stopped the whole bit. So we've got significant tie-ups on the Valley Freeway as you're trying to get onto I-405. Your delays on 405 start well before SR-167. If you're trying to get to Bellevue this morning, honestly, still your best bet is to go southbound 405, northbound I-5, and then eastbound on I-90. At this point, I-5 between 405 and I-90 is up to 20 minutes, so we're definitely taking on additional volume in the Northwest News Radio Traffic Center. I'm Libby Kaye.
5: Tim had always been active, but severe osteoarthritis in his knee eventually took that away.
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0: you're interested in it, Brian's talking about it. You're with Brian Kilmeade.
1: Concerned, certainly. It's something that we're keeping pretty close tabs on. We've been in constant contact with the Emiratis, the Saudis, and others who are affected in the region. So it's something the United States administration is very much on top of. We've also been engaged in direct conversations with the Houthis themselves. So we actually feel like we are on top of the situation. It's a very fluid and dynamic thing, but we're going to keep on monitoring it, making sure that Americans' best interests are represented.
2: And that was Vice President yesterday trying to weigh in as much as possible. You know he's getting set to run for president, but I like to hear from him. That's nothing wrong with that at all, not being critical, just being observational. Let's bring in Lieutenant Colonel Alan West, American Constitutional Rights Union Executive Director, former congressman from Florida, and he joins us from Texas. Colonel, your thoughts about what we think are the Houthis acting up, and for some reason we are waiting to get involved.
3: Well, you know, Brian, it's good to be with you. I think this is a reason why you have to have a dedicated national security advisor that can be looking at these things from a strategic perspective, because it goes back to the basic military mentality of, you know, if you take an action, what's going to be the enemy's reaction and what is your counteraction to that? And we should have been looking at how Iran could leverage the Houthis and they could put pressure on the strait there, the Bab al-Mandab Strait. And also, we could be looking at, you know, the attacks on the pipelines, because without a doubt, they are looking at any way they can continue to restrict and constrain the free flow of energy resources. So I think it's important you have to have proactive thinking. You have to always kind of, you know, anticipate what will be your adversary's next move. And you have to try to counter that move before they get to it. And that's the whole purpose of strategy, is to put your adversary in an untenable position, because you're blocking any of his strategic advances or any of his options.
2: Look, I know we don't want to waste a lot of munitions on the Houthis. We want to focus on Iran. I get it. It's not a matter of we have infinite capacity and the type of weapons we need. I understand it. And the Houthis contacted and said, my problem's with the Saudis, not with you. The Saudis said, we could use your help. Like it or not, the Saudis are our ally. And I would say, listen, stop knocking, you know, pushing back every time we try to use our bases in things that we're being too aggressive on. And we make that clear. But for the most part, the Houthis are shutting down a strait that we need for oil, and the Saudis need for oil, that are affecting the prices. It's now over $100 a barrel, really, because of the actions of the Houthis. I don't care if they say the fight's not with you. It's affecting us.
3: No, you're absolutely right. I mean, when you think about it, it kind of goes back to, you know, World War II, when, you know, we are taking actions to support England and others against Germany. But then all of a sudden, when Japan takes an action against us at Pearl Harbor, what do the Germans do? They jump in, they declare war on us after we declare war on Japan. So I think it's important to realize that the Houthis are giving a green light from Iran. And I think that if you follow that chain all the way back, it leads back to Xi Jinping in China, who is, you know, pulling all of these strings. So, yes, I think we need to take the right and proper actions against the Houthis. They are a terrorist arm, just the same as Hezbollah of Iran. And again, it is one of those things where we should have been sitting back and looking at this strategically. You know, how could any of these other proxies be leveraged against not just the United States? And also understand that this is a global choke point, just the same as the Strait of Hormuz.
2: Here's Dan Hoffman on what he says the Houthis are up to. Cut 24.
4: The Houthis are what gives Iran strategic depth. So what we've seen over the last couple of weeks are attacks from Iraqi militants on Saudi oil infrastructure, seen the Houthis taking territory in Yemen, Iran themselves launching attacks against us in the region and against our allies, including in Jordan. And they're doing this to disrupt the world economy, to drive up the price of oil. They want to create the impression that the United States is not a reliable ally. Their ultimate objective, which they share, by the way, with China and Russia, is to reduce or eliminate altogether U.S. influence in the region in Iran's self-designated sphere of influence.
2: So they are also, the Saudis are also the recipient of being attacked from Iraq with the Iranian militias. And they bomb, and one, either the Houthis or the militias bombed out their pipeline, which they were using to divert out of the Strait of Hormuz. This is bad.
3: Absolutely. Yeah, it is bad. And, you know, what Mr. Hoffman just said quite a little bit more intelligently than what I just said, because I'm just a basic guy from down in Georgia with the University of Tennessee education, is that this is a war, and we have to see this in its totality, and we have to look at all of the players and all of the actors that are out there. And look, maybe I'm going out on a limb, but I would not be throwing a state dinner and a big party for Xi Jinping right now, because I think that he is at the head of all of this, as Mr. Hoffman just articulated. China and Russia have these interests here, and they're doing everything that they can do to undermine America, to include providing that satellite imagery to Iran, because there's no way that Iran can have such precision targeting capabilities to strike our bases in Jordan without some type of external assistance, and we know, and intelligence assistance. And I think we know where that's coming from. So again, this is why it's critical. Every single day, you need to be looking at this from a national security perspective and understand the players that you're up against and understand what their goals and objectives are. And you've got to start deterring them.
2: You know, I think you're right. Let's pivot over to politics and talk about the midterm elections. Amy Walter yesterday was on, I think it was Face the Nation, and she's from the Cook Report. And you know the redistricting that took place over in Texas. What was the strategy there? Because you're in Texas. Why do you think the governor did it? Why did the president want him to do it?
3: I think the thing is, if you go back to 2024 and you're starting to see where we had, I believe, 12 or 14 of the border counties down in South Texas that flipped, you're starting to see some of the changes that reflect really what Texas is all about. We want to see that reflected in the congressional representation. And look, you still have major population areas like Dallas and Houston and San Antonio and Austin and even El Paso, where they have, you know, blue representation. There's no ifs, ands, or buts about it. But I think that you're seeing the shift in many of these areas that are outside, and they wanted to have that shift reflected in the congressional representation. And look, you know, when you look at the populations that have been lost in California or New York or New Jersey, I think it's important that the states that are receiving a lot of that population, they have to make sure that they reflect that, same as in Florida. So the same as in Texas.
2: Here's on Meet the Press. Here's Amy Walter on what's going on in Texas.
5: Many of these voters were bought in on the idea that Donald Trump was the one who's going to fix the economy. Mm-hmm. He was the one who's going to make their lives a little bit easier. They still give him credit on the border. Many of these folks in the Rio Grande Valley support Border Patrol. They support restrictions on immigration. They don't like what's happening with ICE, and they especially aren't happy with the state of the economy.
2: So they're worried about these redistrict majority Hispanic groups no longer staying in the Republican camp like they were in 2024.
3: No, I think that she may have a little something wrong here. They do support immigrations and customs enforcement down there because they know what it was like in the 4 years of the Biden administration. You can go down to Del Rio, to Kenney County, to Eagle Pass, all the way over to McAllen. You can talk to the people down there. I was just recently out in Brewster County, and they appreciate the fact that they have this under control. Yes, you know, when it comes to the gasoline prices, without a doubt, we're feeling that, but we also felt that gasoline prices when we had the 9.3% inflation increase under the Biden administration and of course the green energy policies and programs. And I think that here in Texas, when you go out to the Permian Basin, they want to continue to have the oil and natural gas exploration, and they don't want to see us go back to the green energy programs. And so I think that those issues are very important here in Texas.
2: Go get them. Lieutenant Colonel Alan West, thanks so much.
3: Thank you, Brian. God bless.
2: You got it. The former RNC chair. Now he's a GOP North Carolina Senate candidate. Michael Whatley in studio. In just a moment, you listen to the Brian Kilmeade Show.
0: In a world of noise, get the signal. 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You're listening to Brian Kilmeade. This is how the Northwest starts the day. Brian Kilmeade and Seattle's Conservative Talk, 570 KVI.
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1: You're back. He used to run the RNC and to great success in 2024. So much had to do with the work of Mike Whatley. He is now the GOP North Carolina Senate candidate, and he is joining us back in studio. Mike, always great to see you.
2: Yes, sir.
1: So you got to close the gap. We got a Democratic governor coming off two terms. He decides to jump in the race and run for Senate. Tom Tillis gets in a fight with President Trump and says, okay, I'm retiring. So the president was going to primary him anyway, Cassidy style. So you got the nomination relatively easily. You got roughly a 9-point gap. How can you close that gap in 49 days?
2: Look, we're going to close this gap because Roy Cooper was the worst governor in the history of North Carolina. And as more and more people are tuning in and paying attention to this election and understanding the contrast that we have, where I'm going to be fighting every day for people to make more and keep more, where I'm going to be fighting for, you know, safe kids and safe communities and a strong military to protect our interests around the world. And Roy Cooper is fighting for criminals. He's fighting for illegal aliens. He's fighting for men who want to play in girls' sports. He's a card-carrying member of the woke mob and the worst governor in the history of North Carolina.
1: When you talk about criminals, he comes back and says, well, it's not a lot of criminals. During the pandemic, I did it to relieve pressure in the prisons.
2: Yeah, Roy Cooper let 4,200 criminals out of North Carolina prisons. Not just any criminals, the worst of the worst. We're talking pedophiles, rapists, and murderers. And what happens when you put them on the street? Of course they went on and committed a crime spree. 2,200 of them have been

0: Democratic governor out in Colorado, turned down the lawsuit, fought all the way against this thing. Roy Cooper is the only governor in North Carolina or in the country that went down this road and let 4,200 criminals out.
1: What did you learn traveling the country, finding out the weak and strong points for each and every state in these districts? What did you learn that you're applying now as a candidate?
0: The biggest thing is that Republicans win when we listen to the voters, when we understand the issues that they care about, and we put solutions on the table. You know, when we run across North Carolina, I've been to 100 counties, all 100 counties in North Carolina. We've done events. And what I hear continually from people is they want to know who I'm going to fight for. Am I going to fight for them? Am I going to fight for their families? Am I going to fight for their communities? Am I going to fight for North Carolina? Roy Cooper's made it very clear, right? He's going to be a lockstep voter for the Democrats. He's going to be with Chuck Schumer. He's going to be with Bernie Sanders. He's going to be with Warren. He's going to have the values of New York and California. He is absolutely a big tent. This is a guy who was asked if he would sign a petition against socialism and said, no, we need him in the tent. He's going to stand side by side with socialists.
1: So Hakeem Jeffries got his marching orders from Barack Obama, and I'm not even putting two and two together. I'm listening to him. Barack Obama was doing fundraisers over the weekend and said, if I'm running for office right now, I'm leaning on AI, the dangers of AI, the data centers and people's worry. So here's Jeffries in action yesterday, cut four.
2: Explosive growth of artificial intelligence and the challenges that are therein presented. That's not a hoax. It's very real, despite what Donald Trump has to say about that issue as well. And it requires decisive congressional action immediately in a manner consistent with what some of the leading AI voices in the country are now saying needs to happen as it relates to slowing things down. But we can't wait till the next Congress. We need to act now, as many people within the industry have now publicly urged us to do. Donald Trump and Mike Johnson aren't interested in guardrails. They're not really concerned about overregulation. They want no regulation. And that's the height of irresponsibility.
1: What does Mike Wiley do? Where do you land on that?
0: Look, we need to win the AI race. We cannot let China, India, or anybody else get ahead of us when it comes to AI. This is national security. This is economic security for the United States of America. Yes, there need to be guardrails. Yes, we need to make sure that the systems are not going to be a burden on local communities. But the AI conversation right now is very important.
1: But I think it's crazy that they think that there's no conversation going on in Congress. There is conversation going on in Congress. Here's Speaker Johnson, cut five.
3: Congress, I think, has a role, responsibility, but the people who are providing and creating these products obviously have responsibility as well. There is a corporate responsibility and an expectation that they will provide safe products. Each of the AI platform providers have ideas. None of them are consistent, remembering that the platform providers are all competitors as well, and so everybody has different ideas on this. We have to be very careful about this, as I've explained and many people have explained. We have to maintain our edge over China. That's what the president is laser focused on, and we are as well.
1: And they've had a subcommittee rolling for a while on this. But the problem is, and I'd be the same way, if I was in Congress right now, I'm not an AI expert. So why do you want me looking over Elon Musk's shoulder? I'm not qualified to. So how do you do that? I'll be affected by AI, clearly, but how do I effectively oversee this type of technology in Mike Watley's mind?
0: Look, I think you have to work with the administration. You have to work with the experts and make sure that we put the appropriate guardrails on so that we can go ahead and take advantage of what AI brings, you know, for national security, for economic security, for healthcare research. You know, there's tons of applications, but the key is going to be getting that right and making sure that there are the protections in place that we need in place.
1: If you still have the war going on and oil is over $100 a barrel, how do you message that, being that the Republicans are in power and they're going to be blamed for high gas prices, and maybe justifiably so? I mean, this is a war the president said, I'm taking it on a war that other seven presidents wouldn't.
0: Yeah, we cannot allow Iran to have nuclear weapons, full stop. We cannot allow Iran to develop and deploy nuclear weapons that are capable of hitting the Middle East, capable of hitting Europe or the United States. And the president acted boldly and decisively to make sure that Iran is not going to have those capabilities.
1: So militarily, you guys are affected. That means deployments. There's 50,000 overseas. Most likely there's North Carolina residents who are feeling it. What do you say to people go, well, you know, Mike Wiley, you Republicans have gas too high?
0: Yeah, well, the Democrats' only solution

0: and is to shut off American energy supply, to restrict our production, which would drive up prices, and to raise taxes. Roy Cooper complains about the economy all the time. He talks about, you know, prices being too high. But under his watch, housing prices went up 85% in North Carolina. Electricity rates went up 30% in North Carolina because he was pushing green policies, solar policies on North Carolina, at the same time making millions of dollars on a sweetheart solar deal for him and his family. And, you know, his only solution is raise taxes, raise taxes, raise taxes.
1: The president gave $10 million over to Ken Paxton. Is he going to help you out?
0: President will be in North Carolina tomorrow. We're very excited about having him there. We've got the First Lady in North Carolina today. The fact is we have the support from the president, and that's very important. He carried North Carolina three times, and, you know, the state elected him or voted for him three different times because of what he stands for: a strong economy, strong borders, safe communities, and a strong national security.
1: Do you think he'll help you out with money?
0: I think the president and his team are going to be there for us. And look, we will have the resources we need to put our message out and go to every community, every voter all across North Carolina and talk about the contrast. It is. Do you want a conservative champion?
1: Right.
0: Or do you want the worst governor in the history of North Carolina?
1: Mike Wiley, thanks so much. 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
6: The U.S. Supreme Court is rejecting the Trump administration's attempt to restrict mail-in voting. Mark Mayfield with the story.
7: The High Court said it would not consider the emergency application that the Trump administration filed, seeking to block a lower court ruling that said the regulation was most likely unlawful. The decision blocks the U.S. Postal Service from implementing the new restrictions from going into effect. Two conservative justices, Clarence Thomas and Samuel Alito, dissented. I'm Mark Mayfield.
6: The National Park Service has recovered human remains found in the Grand Canyon on Monday. More from Monica Nelson.
8: The remains have been transported to the Coconino County, Arizona Medical Examiner's Office. According to multiple news outlets, authorities have not released further information other than to say the remains were located near Crystal Rapid on the Colorado River. This comes as crews have been searching for a missing hiker, Tim Smith, who was unaccounted for after a flash flood hit the Grand Canyon August 29th. Two of Smith's friends were confirmed dead September 1st after the trio arrived to the Grand Canyon August 27th. I'm Monica Nelson.
6: First Lady Melania Trump will be in North Carolina today. She's scheduled to deliver remarks at Mountain View Elementary School in Ashe County to promote education technology and community resilience. AI is taking center stage as Salesforce's annual Dreamforce conference gets underway today in San Francisco. Anthropic CEO Dario Amodei, who's been urging caution in AI development, is expected to speak at the three-day conference at the Moscone Center. And Prince Harry and Meghan Markle's children are changing schools just days into the new academic year due to security concerns. 7-year-old Prince Archie and 5-year-old Princess Lilibet were enrolled in an undisclosed school when their parents moved back to Britain from California last month. Stocks are opening lower this morning. I'm Michael Kastner.
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9: A lot of wet roadways, South Sounders and up in toward the Central Sound. I'm just getting word of a crash on westbound Kent Des Moines Road approaching I-5 by Military Road, and all lanes are stopped. So that's going to be a real tricky situation for us because we've been using secondaries probably to avoid majors at this point. We did have a crash northbound 405 right before SR-169. It's gone, but the delay is still pretty heavy. Renton to Bellevue a half an hour because of this. You do have delays even as you approach 167. Alley Freeway coming north, you got a good half an hour. Auburn up to Renton because of this. I-5 in the Central Sound, Tacoma to Tequila is about 50 minutes, just 30 of that between Federal Way and SeaTac. That's just very, very wet conditions. But if folks were trying to avoid any delay on the Valley Freeway to northbound I-405 by taking westbound Kent Des Moines Road to I-5, again, it's not going to help. We have reports that all lanes are stopped. You've got very wet and slow conditions. South Sounders, Lacey to Tacoma, 35 minutes. North Sounders, you have a lot of volume and delayed travel times, but at least you're driving on drier roads. In the Northwest News Radio Traffic Center, I'm Libby Kaye.
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16: 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Brian Kilmeade.

0: Joey. Comes here from 48th and 6th in Midtown Manhattan. Heard around the country, around the world. Bottom of the hour, Nick Soares is going to be joining us, president of the Machine Intelligence Research Institute, author of If Anyone Builds It, Everyone Dies. We'll do a simulcast with Barney and Company. And Martha McCallum's here, anchor of The Story. And always great to see you. Martha's been a while.
1: Yeah, it has been a while.
0: Has it been intentional? Like, do you think we needed some distance and some
1: just
0: space?
1: Just a little cooling off period.
0: Well,
1: you
0: weren't
1: know.
0: You at the football game on Sunday? Did I see a picture?
1: Oh, I was at the U.S. Open tennis men's final on Sunday, which was incredible.
0: Right. Yeah, are you a tennis fan or just
1: Oh, yeah, I'm a huge tennis fan. Yeah.
0: Do you play?
1: I do play, yeah.
0: Are you good?
1: I'm pretty good.
0: Yeah?
1: I say that comfortably thinking that we probably won't ever play tennis against each other. I'm playing tonight. I play like probably three times a week.
0: Get out of here.
1: Yeah.
0: You play three times a week?
1: I try, yeah. Yeah.
0: Will you go down by yourself with just a racket and play pickup tennis?
1: No. Honestly, what I do a lot is play in like live ball and point play clinics. So like, you know, they're scheduled. So you just show up, you know, there'll be like a live ball clinic at 8 a.m. So you show up and there's like 12 people there and it's point play. So you're playing, you know, kind of like a round robin, but it's not, it's quick. It's really quick. It's so like a cardio tennis live play.
0: Is it a club you're in or is it?
1: Yes.
0: You don't just go down to the park.
1: No, I'm playing at a club. Yes.
0: Okay.
1: Yes. And there's like a pro there and he like runs, you know, runs it. So that way you don't have to be like, oh, I can't make it. We need a fourth. You know, it's just like people and you get to know the people you're playing with and the people I play with are really good. Most of them are better than me. So, it's great for
0: what a great workout, right?
1: Yeah. It's terrific. I love it.
0: So that's one thing about pickleball. It's not the best workout. Sometimes it is.
1: Yeah. I play tennis in the summer and in the, like on the shoulder seasons. And then I play paddle tennis.
0: Wait, you play
1: in
0: that?
1: The winter.
0: What is that
1: not
0: like?
1: Not padel.
0: No, not padel.
1: Paddle. Oh. Not pickle. Just old school traditional paddle, winter paddle. Yeah.
0: Are you worried that pickleball ruin your tennis game?
1: I just love tennis and I don't have time to like devote to getting good at two different things at the same time. So I play, you know, I try to work out in the morning and then I try to play tennis like two or three times a week.
0: Wow.
1: 'Cause I love it. Yeah.
0: So you saw padel, right?
1: Yes, I've seen padel. Yeah.
0: Have you watched it or just saw it on video?
1: I've seen it in person. Yes.
0: And what do you think?
1: It's fast. It looks interesting. I just love like the long sweep of a tennis court. It's like a beautiful game to me. That's why I've been going to the U.S. Open since I was a little kid and I love watching great tennis. So
0: you're not impressed with padel?
1: I mean, I know it's a really hot sport. People are into it, but like I said, I only have so much time to devote to getting good at something. So I focus on tennis and paddle.
0: Because you would open up your show on The Story and go, look, I'm not really sure it's on the rundown. I was playing tennis and padel.
1: Exactly. I had to learn how to play pickle. I think pickle has a bad name too.
0: Terrible.
1: You know
0: terrible
1: what I mean?
0: Name. Do you know it's named after the kid's daughter, the inventor's daughter?
1: Really? Yeah. I thought it was like named for, you know, like you're kind of in a pickle because it's like a tight court and everything.
0: I tried to make sense of it too, but it turns out it's the nickname of his daughter.
1: Nice. So if I created a sport, it would be called Boo Boo.
0: Right. Possibly, Martha. And yeah, I think you should not shut the door on that. First off, I guess got to talk about, I mean, I've never seen a story outside the pandemic when it happened, because that was a virus that came out of nowhere. It's come up like we're dealing with AI now. First, the data centers, I thought, wow. It's a bit of a mania. And then you see a survey and say 70-30 against data centers. Where did that come from?
1: Yeah.
0: And now we hear that AI is going to kill us all.
1: Yeah. So, I mean, on that level, it really smacks of political opportunism.
0: Especially when you heard Barack Obama over the weekend.
1: Exactly. We're, you know, 49 days out from the midterms. I think that it has been made into a political football for a very clear purpose. That being said, it doesn't mean that the other incredible opportunities and also potential dangers don't exist. But clearly, I think that politicians are taking advantage of the fact that people don't have a deep understanding of what this does mean for our lives. And they're just tapping into fear. And fear is a very powerful tool when it comes to, I mean, look at COVID. You pointed it out. So fear is very powerful when it comes to, you know, aligning people politically.
0: So I want you to hear Elon Musk weighed in yesterday on the All In podcast. And here's what he said, where it stands, because you have everybody, you know, all the CEOs are weighing in. Jensen Huang weighs in from NVIDIA. But here's Musk yesterday, cut 17.
2: The danger of AI is very significant at this point. That we need to do better with AI safety. or we have at this point exponentially increasing risk with the AI models. When a lot of people from Anthropic and from OpenAI are telling you that their models are very dangerous, I think we should believe them. It certainly is like some crazy 4D chess to, you know, say there's whatever 10% chance of annihilating humanity. But by the way, how much allocation would you like in our IPO?
0: See, there's the money thing too involved in this.
1: Absolutely. I think obviously Elon Musk is a very smart guy. And by the way, Elon Musk and Sam Altman and Dario have been having this battle for a long time. I mean, I remember reading two opposing pieces in the Wall Street Journal editorial page, like probably 5 years ago. Musk saying that he thought it could annihilate the world. And I believe it was Altman on the other side saying that he thought it had this amazing potential, which I think Musk believes too. But Musk has been arguing for understanding and regulation on this for many years. So I agree with you. The reason that it has suddenly now become this hot thing that is front of everyone, I think, is that the midterms are coming. But the weird thing to me is that the way that someone needs to get a little more specific in how they're describing it. You can't just tell people, well, you know, humanity has a 10% chance of not being in existence anymore in the next decade and not explain why. You know, exactly how do you see this playing out? Or do they not really know either how it might play out? But they do know that there will be this recursive self-improvement, which is, I think, a buzzword that everybody should be aware of. Recursive self-improvement, as far as I understand it, and I know there are a lot of people smarter than me who can explain it, but is when these programs begin sort of having their own intelligence and finding a way to reach a goal that is independent of the person who's inputting information. That is a scary
0: and I think we're at that problem. I mean, just listening to some of these podcasts and hearing some of the testimony, Brett Baer, who is a mutual friend of ours, I think he probably likes you better, more on that later, but he sent me Anthony Robbins on Instagram, who said that his agent, which, by the way, I got to find him. I'm serious about this. He has an agent working for him every day, hitting him with his things to do list and things he should accomplish and other things. So he's able to program that. And this is
1: this is not a person who takes like a certain percentage of his salary and did his last contract.
0: Do you believe that? So he's basically said this, said, do you want a robot? Elon Musk and other people that I know you like have a robot. And he said, no, not at this point. I don't want a robot. Mm-hmm. So this agent went online, invested in crypto with other agents, bought a robot, and sent it to his house. Think about that. So people say, well, the agent could only be as smart as humanity. Not really. A little smarter. Yeah. You know, by the way, much smarter than me, because I don't even know what crypto, I'm not effectively able to invest in crypto. So that's what this guy figured this stuff out. And then you have that one experiment on The Daily where they said that they did that thing with Huggy Face, where they went online and they weren't supposed to use the internet to do this experiment, and they found a way to get the internet on, combined with other agents, and go way beyond its mandate, and they didn't notice for a week until they looked back and they figured everything out forensically what was happening.
1: Yeah, I mean, it's freaky, but what it is, my way of understanding it, is that it's objective-based, right? So it has a job.
0: Yes.
1: It's given a task, and it will find its way around the other things. The scariest example that I have covered with regard to this are these chatbots that talk to kids and have convinced them to kill themselves.
0: Yeah.
1: Okay. And the reason is that
0: we've been dealing with that for a few years.
1: Yes, absolutely. And that this young person, you know, started asking questions about how to commit suicide, and then said things like, should I talk to my parents? Should I get a counselor? And it said, no, they won't understand, because it understood the task, the objective initially as set as how to get to that objective. And that is truly frightening. But it's an analogy that I think works for a lot of these things in terms of it won't stop trying. It will find a way.
0: And Martha, I want to take a break and I want to talk about Iran. But I do want to ask you, do you side with David Sachs and President Trump, who says nothing to worry about? This is an extreme, this is a politically motivated movement, and the president calls it a hoax, but it's just an oversimplification. And, or do you go with the CEO of Anthropic and the CEO of ChatGPT?
1: I tend to err on the side, as I did with COVID and Y2K and so many of these things, as thinking that it's overblown. I think it's overblown. However, do I think there are things we need to be concerned about and need to get the guardrails around? Absolutely.
0: Back in a moment with Iran and what we both should do with the Houthis. I think we should wipe them out. More with Martha, and then we'll find out what's going to be on her 3 o'clock show. Don't move. Brian Kilmeade Show.
3: Politics, current events, and news that affects you. Brian's got a lot more to say. Stay with Brian Kilmeade. Seattle mornings should sound conservative. This is Brian Kilmeade, 570 KVI, Seattle's conservative talk.
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1: I think what everyone wants is to de-emphasize the straight, and so that's what I'm talking about. They are all looking at various infrastructure projects and the conversations we've had of how do you bypass that. Ultimately, some traffic's going to throw through the straight in the long term, but you want to diversify that. You want to have different bypass systems, but just like you're seeing, you can't rely on any one bypass system. You want to have multiple bypass systems, and those are the conversations we're having now.
2: And that is Jared Agin. He's the executive director of the National Energy Dominance Council, part of the Energy G20 in Houston, talking about getting past the Strait of Hormuz. And now we got the Red Sea that's virtually shut down because the Houthi rebels are fighting with the Yemeni government and Saudi Arabia. But they're put up to it by Iran with the goal of jacking up the price of oil and hurting the president of the United States with the midterm elections here and everything else that's going along with it. Martha McCallum, anchor of The Story at 3 o'clock today. Your thoughts about what's happening now, the state of the straits.
3: Well, I think it's clearly deteriorating in a very ugly way. However, I think that one of the things that is different now with the Houthi rebels, and, you know, we've had opportunities under Obama and Biden to crack down on the Houthis. In each case, we sort of backed off after committing resources to doing that. We kind of backed away from it when things, when we didn't like the way that the war was going with the Saudis and the Houthis. So it's a tricky situation, but I do think that when you have these proxy entities, whether it's Hezbollah or the Houthis, you have a seriously damaged sponsor that you didn't have in the past, right? So Iran is clearly in tough shape. I think the question is whether or not we stick with it and continue to strangle these various, you know, Israel's going after Hezbollah. The Houthis are vulnerable because their sponsor is also very vulnerable. So I think this is like a lashing out. I see it as a thrashing of a dying terrorist entity and a dying biggest terror sponsor in the world. But it's going to take commitment to finish them off.
2: So Saudi Arabia is now under pressure from the Houthis. Because now they had their pipeline blown up, we think by Iranian militias in Iraq or by the Houthi rebels. And then they got the Red Sea where there's a clash there. And the Yemeni government, who is kind of in control of Yemen, they lost their stake in about two islands in the area, causing the price of oil to 12% of the world's oil goes through the Red Sea area. So the Houthis called us up and said, our fight's not with you. Well, tough. It is with you. You're affecting us. And we know that that's what they're trying to do. Directly engage the president. So the president definitely is more amenable to that in order to not get hit.
3: I think that the positive way forward for the Middle East is a strong partnership between the United States, Saudi Arabia, and Israel. Everyone has known this since the Abraham Accords, right? Everyone was hopeful that the Saudis would eventually come on board with the Abraham Accords. And then you had October 7th, which led to, I think, a lot of what we've seen since in the Middle East. But I think that you have to keep your eye on what you want the configuration to look like, because clearly the Houthis are attacking the global oil system, the global oil supply. That's what they want to do. But they want to isolate Saudi Arabia from us. And that, I think, is one of the things that we have to prevent from happening. Have we had a complicated relationship with Saudi Arabia over the years? Yes. I mean, ask the 9/11 families. Ask, the journalist who was offed during that, which caused Biden to call him a pariah. I think you have to back up, though, and look at the big picture in terms of who our friends and enemies ultimately are and should be for the future in terms of our friends. And I think you have to stay the course against the Houthis.
2: Right. Now, I think there's no doubt about it, because Saudis also, during this engagements, backed us off twice when we wanted to
3: amp
2: up the pressure.
3: That's right.
2: But you could say, look, I'll help you out here. Mm-hmm. But we got to get your support in the straight. I mean, there's ways to work things out. Also, MBS was in the fifth grade. You know, this, you can honestly say that there's been a transition of power.
3: Absolutely.
2: In Saudi Arabia.
3: Big changes for women, freedom in Saudi Arabia. Yeah, like I said, you have to focus on the big picture. And you're so right to bring up the fact that Saudi Arabia, you know, we had two different incidents where President Trump said all hell was about to break loose. And in both cases, they backed off. But now what Saudi Arabia worried about is actually happening. And I think that puts them in a different reality at this point. They need their allies in the Middle East. And they need us in their back in their corner as well.
2: So I think you probably saw that story that the Iranians the president, after they signed the MOU, which we will both agree was the deal of the lifetime for Iran, the president signed off on it and they attacked our ships.
3: Yes.
2: And the Iranian president reached out to Vahidi, head of the IRGC, and what the hell are you doing? If I'm going to believe this, what are you doing? Why'd you hit these ships? He goes, we didn't hit the ships. I didn't give the order to hit the ships. They just had a group slam the ships in the strait who didn't want the MOU, wanted to keep fighting.
3: Yeah.
2: So that is, if that is indeed the case, how should we handle that? If the president and the head of the IRGC is not in control of anything there.
3: I think, you know, when you look at the power structure in Iran, it is and always has been intentionally silos, many different silos. They don't trust each other, these silos. They have very different takes on where the country should go. The IRGC, obviously aligned with the religious leadership, President Pezeshkian, who I interviewed over a year ago, is, you know, I think wants to be a more rational actor. He feels that the economy of Iran could potentially improve if there weren't sanctions against them. So he blames the United States for everything, for all of Iranian suffering. But I think he would like to see the country survive at this point. And I think he's a very different path. But in terms of who's, yeah, I mean, they don't have control. That's the point of that whole story. They do not have control over these entities.
2: And I just don't like the symbolism of us moving out of Iraq right now. It looks as though they're pushing us out. And why would we want to leave those bases knowing that our enemy is right on the doorstep?
3: That has been the goal since Osama bin Laden.
2: Yeah, to get us out of the region.
3: Get the United States out of the Middle East. That has been the goal since the beginning of the terrorist attacks against the USS Cole, against the Khobar Towers. All of this is based in a feeling that the United States should not have military bases in the region. And, you know, what about the Fifth Fleet in Bahrain? Is that going to be rebuilt, or is it a re-envisioning of how we're going to handle our forces in the region? Does it look different? I would want to know that the way that it looks different provides just as much security.
2: Who's going to be
3: on your show? So we're working on a big guest for the F Block. We are going to talk to Matt Whitlock and Megan Hayes. We're going to talk to Brooke Goldstein. We're going to talk to Ashley Hinson about the Iowa race.
2: Thanks, Martha.
0: It's Mornings Done Right. Brian Kilmeade from Fox News on 570 KVI, Seattle's conservative talk. From the Northwest News Radio Traffic Center, this is KVI Traffic.
4: Some improvement for folks on westbound side of Kent Des Moines Road at Military Road. The accident continues. It affects the right lane trying to get onto northbound Military Road. It does look like you will be able to eventually turn there. You just be going by some police activity and some accident work. So if you can get to Veterans Drive and use that to hop around, you will scoot around a whole bunch of this. But wetter roadways, obviously a big part of this delay. Federal Way to SeaTac on northbound I-5, 35 minutes, another 30 minutes from 405 up to where the Ship Canal Bridge drier, the farther north you get. So that's certainly on your side. But even from Everett down to Seattle, it's like an hour and 15-minute travel time. Good 40 of that from shoreline to Seattle. This seems to be just volume to me. You're looking at about half an hour on 405 from Linwood down to Woodinville. North on 405, pretty standard at this point. 30 minutes Renton to Bellevue. Got off to a tough start with an earlier crash before SR-169. That at least gone. South Sounders, you're still sluggish. Northbound to I-5 between Lacey and DuPont the most. About a half an hour driving on these weather conditions. In the Northwest News Radio Traffic Center, I'm Libby Kay.
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12: I was working on building AI systems to make them smarter. And recently I've come to the realization that many people expect the AI systems in the next few years to be potentially capable of essentially taking over the world. So it's basically a gamble that's happening on the part of these companies where there's a strong chance that these AIs could take over.
2: That is Jacob Coxon, just a researcher with Anthropic that left ChatGPT and now left Anthropic because he thinks it's too dangerous. Neil Soros joins us now, president of the Machine Intelligence Research Institute and author of If Anyone Builds It, Everyone Dies. Nate, welcome. Your thoughts about this new mania and fear of AI. Do you share it?
13: You know, the title of my book is If Anyone Builds It, Everyone Dies, which came out last year. So I'd say I share the fear. I would actually say that a lot of people in the industry have shared this fear. You know, there's been people, the executives of these companies over the last 10 years have said this is a possibility. There's a study that just came out last week showing that the median estimate among AI researchers is that it has at least a 10% chance of killing us all. So it's a fear that has been in these companies for a while and in the surrounding research community for a while. The change that we're seeing is the world starting to notice that these guys really believe this.
2: So I want you to hear what David Sachs, he's Trump's AI czar. Cut 10.
14: I think we are in a political season right now. It feels like a panic is being ginned up. And so I do think that the threat here has been exaggerated. No one is saying that they shouldn't take steps on their own to prioritize the safety of their own products. Again, every corporation in America
4: but
14: has an obligation.
4: But he's calling it a hoax.
14: Well, no, the hoax is that somehow we're going to be extinct as a species within a few years because of AI, and therefore we have to stop completely.
2: So he is a different take, and you can't say that he's naive to the business or doesn't understand what goes on. So what is David Sachs's approach? Why is it so different from yours, do you think?
13: So, you know, we heard similar statements from a lot of people in the AI industry over the years. A lot of that stopped this summer when there were the swarm incidents from OpenAI, where you had AIs acting on their own, disobeying instructions, trying to deceive humans. Previously, that was the sort of stuff that was only predicted by theory, by people like me who are saying, here's the warning signs, here's where it's going. A lot of people said, no, it's not going to go that way. Then it sort of happened. And so people in this industry, the researchers who are trying to make the AIs not misbehave in that way and are seeing their efforts fail, they're the ones who are really spooked. David Sachs, you know, he's got some tech experience. He's got a lot of monetary exposure to what happens when the stock prices of these companies go up. He's not one of the guys in the trenches trying to make the AIs behave well and seeing them misbehave anyway. And so I think as more of the info about what's actually going on in these labs filters out, you'll see more people realize that, you know, these researchers are spooked for good reason.
2: So when the CEO of Anthropic comes out and Elon Musk comes out and says, we should slow down, does slowing down sound good to you, Nate?
13: You know, I think you can trust those CEOs about as far as you can throw them. One place where I really actually do agree with David Sachs is he says, if these guys really believe the tech is so dangerous, they should start acting like it. And I think a lot of this pressure, a lot of this worry is coming from the researchers, from the engineers. I think a lot of these executives are trying to say just barely enough that acknowledges these dangers that they don't have a mass employee exodus. You know, we saw Jacob Coxon resign because he was basically being asked to do something that he thought was really dangerous. And a lot more people might follow him if the tech CEOs aren't doing the bare minimum. But I think these tech CEOs, you know, maybe they are trying to form up and make sure no one else can do this. Maybe they are, you know, they're definitely not communicating with the public very clearly. Some of these researchers are saying, we think this threatens humanity. And then when you press these CEOs, they sort of like squirm and writhe away and, you know, deflect. And so I absolutely would agree with David Sachs that, you know, there's something fishy here and you shouldn't trust these guys. But that doesn't mean that the technology is safe. And it doesn't mean we can ignore the researchers who are saying we have a problem.
2: Well, I want you to hear what Jack Clark said last night on Special Report, because the big story is, okay, you want America to slow down. You want to put on guardrails. Or you want us to stop. Well, guess who's not? China. Cut nine. Eight. Sorry.
15: I'll tell you how you lose to China. You roll the dice and you get some large-scale accident, and then you hold your industry back because you overregulate it. We did that with nuclear power in the last few decades. While China is racing ahead on nuclear technology and has an amazing energy advantage as a consequence. And that is because we didn't put proper safety and security protocols in place for the nuclear industry when it was young. We had a terrible series of public accidents and mismanagement, and it led to us to crush the industry at home, which we're only now recovering from. That's how you lose. We make a leading technology, and we are leading the world today, and we are helping to ensure that America stays ahead of China. But how you keep being ahead is you make sure that you don't roll the dice on public safety, which is why you need to get some kind of policy regime in place here.
2: So Nate, I'd be happy if you were setting the policy. You're an expert in the area. But these lawmakers, I mean, they're barely figuring out the internet. It's not their fault. They have different expertise. Some are finance, some are defense guys, some are just general business people. Do you worry about legislators putting guardrails on such a sophisticated business?
13: I absolutely worry. I think a lot of what people miss about AI is that the sort of AI that these researchers worry could be an extinction threat has not been made yet. It is something that these labs are racing towards, but the sort of super intelligent AI that could be a real threat is somewhat different from the chatbots that are helping you with Google searches today. And it's entirely possible for America to sort of compete with the sort of consumer AI and a lot of the possible applications while backing off from this sort of dangerous super intelligent stuff. the latter would need to be a globally coordinated effort. This is a little bit like nuclear, where you should have nuclear power and try and get the benefits of the energy generation, but no one on the planet should be racing towards, you know, a nuclear Armageddon, right? And I think ultimately this isn't really a local legislative issue. This is a global issue where ultimately I think the U.S. leadership and the Chinese leadership should say, look, we all have a common interest in no one building the sort of AI that actually kills us. No one wants to lose control of that type of AI system. And so we're going to need to somehow make sure none of us are building it. And there's a possibility of that because building it takes hundreds of thousands of highly advanced computer chips that the U.S. absolutely could monitor. And you know, a treaty could be enforced if we were trying to make one.
2: So, you know, the whole thing with bin Laden and Iran getting a nuclear weapon, we had a nuclear race, has been around since the 40s. We know that, and that's been constant policing. Do you think this would be harder than stopping a renegade nuclear power from getting nuclear weapons, which we've been doing since before the Cold War?
13: It'd be harder in some ways, and it'd be easier in others. You know, uranium is fundamentally a rock that you can dig out of the ground, and it takes less infrastructure to enrich uranium than to make a highly advanced AI chip. These, like training one of these new AIs, one of the frontier AIs that has a chance of being more dangerous, takes like 100,000 of the most advanced computer chips the economy can produce. Most of that supply chain is controlled by the U.S. and U.S. allies. And these are also fundamentally a technological device that we are making. We could put in monitoring and location tracking devices. You could even put in kill switches on these things. You know, there's ways to do it where, you know, it would, like, these chips would need signatures from the U.S. president every 3 months in order to keep operating, right? You can't do that with uranium. So in some ways it's harder, in some ways it's easier. And at the very least, you know, the U.S., it has required constant policing, but, you know, we have prevented nuclear war for the last 80 years. And, you know, the U.S. actually can have quite a lot of success in its policy goals when we realize that the world is on the line.
2: So Nate Soares is our guest, president of the Machine Intelligence Research Institute and author of If Anyone Builds It, Everyone Dies. So, Nate, what I'm struck by is, so let's say, Nate, you create an agent and you give that agent a mission. And that mission is, okay, going to eye that agent, see if they can complete that mission and study it. What I think caught, and you tell me, engineers by surprise is, your agent was combining with other agents that you didn't know about in order to achieve its goal, or maybe change the ethics that might be built into these other agents in order to get together and come up with your own mission. And one of those stories on, you know, in the New York Times, I was listening to as they talked about that Huggy Face situation. They were combining with other agents and even turned on the internet, and they weren't supposed to be using the internet. So is that all I didn't know that moment for the leading engineers in AI, or is it just for the pedestrian?
13: You know, that's absolutely right. It sounds like it's something out of a sci-fi story, but that's, you know, you basically nailed it. I was expecting to have to correct you on these points, but you nailed it. And for some people, it was a surprise. You know, for some people, it wasn't. It's the scenarios much like this were actually included in my book a year ago. A lot of people in the industry knew this was a possibility. They had heard the theoretical arguments that it could happen as the AIs get smarter. But a lot of them said, we don't think it will. And then when it did, a lot of them started freaking out.
2: Go pick up his book. He talks all about this. And Nate, you do say, let's put some guardrails on and find a way to regulate. And there is some indication that China wants to do that, too, for other reasons. They want total control of their society. If anyone builds it, everyone dies. Nate Soares, thanks so much. Stuart Varney's next.
7: Mornings That Matter. This is Brian Kilmeade on 570 KVI, Seattle's conservative talk.
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2: Hey, we are back in a matter of moments. We're going to be with Stuart Varney on the Fox Business Network, Fox Business Channel. And we're talking about a bunch of other things that are going to be happening. We're also following the latest because the Speaker of the House is now meeting with the press, talking about the midterm outlook for 49 days into the big midterm elections. The numbers aren't strong right now for the Republicans, but so much of this game has to be played. A lot has to do with circumstances. And, you know, the stock market has been fueled by AI stocks and these promising companies. And because of some of the people talking about guardrails, it's down 500 points.
29: Here is Brian Kilmeade. All right, Brian, welcome back to the show. It was good to see you. I want to start with Governor Newsom, Gavin Newsom. He says he's not going to run against Kamala Harris for the White House. Watch this.
30: It's going to be a lot.

0: pretending to be friends. Why is Newsom backing down to Kamala?
1: It makes no sense to me. I don't get it. Number one, we have people run from the same state all the time. What's the big deal? And if you're a better candidate, you're a better candidate, and you're not going to live off just money from California. You have to go and make your, you got to go make your presence known in Nevada and South Carolina and then over to New Hampshire. Nothing really to do with California. And if you do well, the money flows in, not necessarily from California. I guess going to get, and it's not like they're friends. For example, do you remember when Jeb Bush ran for president 2016? He was upset that Marco Rubio was running too, because he kind of mentored Marco Rubio. But that was too bad. They're both in the same state. They thought those were their mutual windows, and they went and did it. And that has nothing to do with it. I'm just found it unbelievably strange, except for that maybe he's worried about it would look bad. He is, has trouble getting the black vote. And maybe he feels like if I'm challenging a presumed incumbent to get the nomination, which I wouldn't presume it, but let's say Democrats do, then maybe that'll alienate other potential black voters. But remember, when Kamala Harris got the nomination, he didn't call to congratulate her. In fact, he didn't return a text when he was hiking. Right. And number two, do you remember the convention, the DNC? He had no role. He was basically holding a sign in the audience. So they might know each other and have mutual friends, but I don't think they are friends.
0: I don't think they are either. One more for you. A new prediction poll shows that AOC has a 10% chance to become our next president. California Congressman Ro Khanna, he's only got a 1% chance. Can you see either of these candidates taking the White House in 28?
1: I would just think if it is a coronation and nobody asks any tough questions and she goes on the debate stage and everyone just says nice things to her and she gets the nomination and goes against a Republican who doesn't show up for the debate, and substance doesn't matter, she's got a better than 10% chance. But the problem with AOC is not that I don't think people talk about her intellect. I don't, nothing to do with that. How much do you study? How much are you taking what you don't know and making it your strength? How many international trips have you taken to find out what really operates in the Baltic countries? What really motivates the rest of NATO? What does Japan need? How worried about the China? She has done nothing about that. Did you think she even has the answer today about what's our strategy against Taiwan, the one she threw in the street at the Munich conference? Absolutely not. And you see her do what the like in your nose every time she's asked a question that doesn't revolve around something you find on page 6 of the New York Post. So I just don't think that she's putting the work in. And if merit matters, if this is still a meritocracy, I cannot see her breaking out.
0: Well, it's politics. You've got to remember that. Brian Kilmeade, always good. Thanks very much, Brian. See you soon.
1: Go get him, Stuart. Thank you so much. So we got a few minutes on the back end there, so we want to pump in some of those calls. But I do want to bring you to something else. And I don't really talk about rappers much, but Macklemore hopped on with Ed Sheeran, and he's the opener. Never heard one song he did. Guess he had a couple of hits. So he went out. And he basically went out and said that Israel's a terrorist nation and that they're committed genocide over in Gaza and they killed innocent Palestinian children. And if you don't like it, those brilliant people at Columbia University that had the tenacity to take over that campus. So obviously the Jewish people in the audience were upset. And now I just love that Bob Kraft, they were supposed to play at his stadium over in Foxborough. He basically told Ed Sheeran, if Macklemore shows up, you're canceled. And he called other stadium owners and said, if Macklemore shows up, I want you to cancel them. And they did. So he's being kicked off stage and off tour. And the whole time is you have Ed Sheeran, who by his account is a global presence in the music industry. Obviously selling out stadiums. He's got to have talent. Not saying a word the entire time. And why these performers feel like that they can come out and say what they say and then make themselves a victim after. And Bob Kraft said some nice things after. He said, look, if you want to talk and have a dialogue, I'll explain this to you. But Bill Maher said it best, if we could call that up, Eric, yesterday. Bill Maher came out and said, for those celebrities who think that genocide, he goes, if you think they've committed genocide in Gaza, you are just wrong. And he's referring to this.
2: Macklemore spoke for all clueless celebrities when he said, I know enough to know this is a genocide. Actually, you don't know. It's not. It's not a genocide.

0: It's a counterattack in a war based on the ridiculous premise that Jews don't belong in the one place on earth they are indigenous and indisputably their ancestral homeland. Gaza equals genocide is a lie. An easily provable lie. And the fact that so many prominent Democrats go along with it is, to me, the party's worst moment since they undid Reconstruction after the Civil War.
1: Nice shot at his own party. Because the average person who hears Joe Biden say things like Jim Crow 2.0 doesn't remember that those were old Democrats, Southern Democrats, that were keeping segregation alive and originally keeping slavery alive.
2: What keeps you up at night? Do you wonder if what you've saved will be enough? If your money will go as far as you plan, or whether your retirement will look the way you imagine? What worries you? 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
6: FBI Director Cash Patel says they've captured 10 of their most wanted criminals around the world under his watch. He's testifying before the Senate Judiciary Committee for its annual FBI oversight hearing.
7: The FBI captured more than 2.5 times the number of the top 10 most wanted fugitives on the FBI's list from the prior administration.
6: In his opening statement, the FBI director said crime is coming down and they've had no major security incidents while watching over events like the World Cup. It comes as Democrats sent Patel a letter on Monday asking him about reported changes the FBI made to its hiring criteria. The FBI will reportedly no longer automatically disqualify some applicants whose record includes crimes like soliciting prostitution. Meanwhile, multiple protesters interrupted Treasury Secretary Scott Bessent as he was appearing before the House Financial Services Committee.
8: Growth is the condition. The Secretary, this has been...
6: His appearance comes as inflation and the price of fuel and oil continues to grow. Kennedy Center officials say the performing arts complex could close as early as today because of serious financial problems. Gabe Gutierrez reports the center's board, which was handpicked by President Trump, is expected to vote on it today.
9: According to documents from Kennedy Center officials filed as part of a lawsuit from a board member working to prevent the center's closure, the trustees will consider whether the building should be shut down because of water damage and a partial ceiling collapse or due to possible bankruptcy.
6: The Washington Post reports that the board says it needs additional funding for the venue to remain open. They also argue that adding President Trump's name to the facade may be the only way to avoid financial ruin. On Wall Street, the Dow is down over 500 points. I'm Michael Kastner.
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3: Some improvement for folks on westbound side of Kent Des Moines Road at Military Road. The accident continues. It affects the right lane trying to get onto northbound Military Road. It does look like you will be able to eventually turn there. You'll just be going by some police activity and some accident work. So if you can get to Veterans Drive and use that to hop around, you will scoot around a whole bunch of this. But wetter roadways, obviously a big part of this delay. Federal Way to SeaTac on northbound I-5, 35 minutes, another 30 minutes from 405 up to where the Ship Canal Bridge. Drier the farther north you get, so that's certainly on your side. But even from Everett down to Seattle, it's like an hour and 15-minute travel time. Good 40 of that from Shoreline to Seattle. This seems to be just volume to me. You're looking at about a half an hour on 405 from Linwood down to Woodinville. North on 405, pretty standard at this point. 30 minutes Renton to Bellevue. Got off to a tough start with an earlier crash before SR-169. That at least gone. South Sounders, you're still sluggish. Northbound to I-5 between Lacey and DuPont the most, about a half an hour driving on these weather conditions. In the Northwest News Radio Traffic Center, I'm Libby Kay.
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5: 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It's Brian Kilmeade.
1: All right, from 40th and 6th in Midtown Manhattan, heard around the country, around the world, the Brian Kilmeade Show. We're not going to do the big three this hour. We're going to do something we rarely do and just talk about to three great people, very successful people, and whose content I know you love because it's Axios, including the three creators are in studio, Mike Allen, Jim VandeHei, and Ray Schwartz. They co-founded Axios. The CEO is Jim. The co-founder is Mike Allen. And they have a brand new book out. They wrote Simplified, do 50% more and 50% less. And if you You see what they do on a daily basis. You actually live this, guys. So it's not like you're writing about something you don't practice on a daily basis. So, Mike, for you, why did you want to relay what you've learned along the way?
12: Yeah, the magic of Simplify, Brian, is that in our life and work, if we're not super intentional, the barnacles build up, the schedules build up. I remember the last time that we were at Mar-a-Lago together. I believe you used to be a soccer coach, right? Like dealing Absolutely. With parents. That's complexity, right? And we just get into these habits and these ruts. Simplify says, we're going to free you from that, that our three power tools that help you in your life and work, it's equally applicable. Roy, Jim, and I came to this in our life and work, that you start by confronting like what's holding you back, where your time goes.
1: You're talking about life, meetings. Not just news.
12: Yeah.
1: You're talking about life.
12: No, because it work, we want you doing the right work, not more work. But in your life, we want you freed to maximize the amount of time you spend doing what you're uniquely good at and what brings you joy.
1: So what a lot of people think, and this kind of plays into it too, the number one story right now is AI. Should we put guardrails up? Should we stop it? Should we leave it alone? And it might be the defining issue of the election along with the Iran war. But Jim, AI plays into what you guys are doing. You actually write in Simplify, you guys, unless I got this wrong, which is possible, that AI is making life more complicated in some ways.
14: I think for most people right now it is. There's ways to utilize it where it won't, but it right now is probably the biggest complexity generation machine we've seen in a while, because now anybody can write more emails. Anybody can write better presentations, longer presentations. Anyone can come up with an idea and have it kind of ornamented by artificial intelligence. And what's happening, at least in the workplace, is now we're all getting that stuff forwarded to us. So instead of having less work to do, now we have to grapple with this presentation, this email, this new idea from someone else. And Mike's right, this whole idea of if you don't have a system, we just keep on keeping on. We just go by habit. It's just inertia, not because we're stupid, not because we're lazy, because we just don't take the time.
1: We like routine. Do you think the human beings like routine too?
14: We want routine. It was just like, it's habit. Like so much of, we realized it, like you said at the top, because we implemented this very specific plan and we saw this idea of Simplify, the difference it made at our company, how much more, not just we were able to do, but even our rank and file employees were able to do. And most importantly was the stuff they could stop doing. So much of what happens in a company, so much of what happens day to day, it's by habit. It's because that's the way we always did it. You don't take the time to say, well, should I do that? Should I go to that meeting? Do I need to be part of that email? Do I need to do this part of my task at all? Often the answer is no, but no one ever took the time to do it. So the whole idea of the book is we've lived it, and Mike's description as a power tool is perfect, because we're not going to win a literary award for this book. It is really about trying to be super helpful to people because we lived and saw the benefits of it. And I think in an AI world where we're all so full of anxiety, we all feel paralyzed. Every person I know feels like, man, am I wasting my time? Am I getting out of life what I want to get out of life? You need an operating manual. You need something that helps you to slow down and just rethink, what am I doing? And each chapter literally takes 10 minutes of work at night. And I guarantee you, it'll give you hours, weeks, months, years back to your life. And it's written in a way to be very applicable to anyone, not just someone running a company or someone in politics.
1: Roy, how did you guys come on to this method? You kind of worked through it, right? You didn't say, I have this idea, let's make everything brief, let's simplify everything. But you guys you've kind of worked your way through these beliefs, correct?
15: Well, a lot of it came out of the work we did with Smart Brevity. So Smart Brevity was a great book that sold extremely well. We built an entire practice around it. We help people with both software and services. We've been doing that now for 5 years. The really interesting part is they started applying the same lessons that we did to simplify communication. They started applying it to simplifying meetings, simplifying goals, and simplifying other parts of the company. And so that really lit a light bulb for us that there's a lot more we can do here. And in fact, Smart Brevity is just us applying this confront, delete, amplify to communications. But now we're able to apply it to so much more. And so we've lived it both at Axios and at Axios HQ. And we've worked with now hundreds of companies who've shared with us their stories. And so all of that is in the book. All the best practices are in the book. And what I found in the last probably three, four dozen conversations that I've had, every company has an initiative to simplify, focus, back to basics. They're trying to do something because they realize my entire company is drowning right now in the information overload. And so I've got to simplify things if I'm going to succeed. And so they're trying to do it, but they don't have a framework. They don't have a playbook. And so what Simplify does is it gives you that common language. It gives you the framework, gives you the playbook to make it happen.
1: So I already know because Axios came out with it already. But here's an example. In our business, doing the news, you got the Iran story. You got the midterms. You got the 28 story. You got AI. You have Macklemore, for example, and the whole anti-Israel thing that's going on right now. You got the Houthi rebels in particular. Now that's... So how do you look at this and say, okay, I gotta be comprehensive, but yet I gotta adhere to my simplify mantra, Mike?
12: That's where the power tools of Smart Brevity meet Simplify. That a clear mind will help you communicate well and live your life well. So in your example, you and you're a superior communicator in multiple mediums, which is not rare. And you know that people are going to remember one thing if you're lucky, right? Like, and so the big idea in Smart Brevity is, what's the one thing? Was Simplify.
1: So why say everything else if you just do the one thing? Just do the one thing.
12: And like, say it in a captivating, memorable, useful way. And that's where Simplify comes in, is to be useful, to help people be clear about what their one big thing is. And in the book Simplify, we ask you, list, what are three things that you need to do to be successful in your job or in your life? What do you want to be remembered for? What are three things? This is the fun part of the simplified mindset and system. What are three things you can delete, say no to? And the delete part of it is going to be the real magic for people. And Brian, I'll tell you two words that will change your listeners' lives. And that is that you're in the public eye. Your listeners tend to be decision makers, busy people. Busy people get asked to do a lot. And if you're asked to be a member of something or for a social obligation, two words, I'm booked. You don't have to apologize. You don't have to explain.
1: Say no.
12: Just say exactly. As someone was reminding us yesterday that Oprah once said, no is a complete sentence. And it's so true. And what we tell you in the book is, if somebody asks you to do something and you're not sure, just say no. If you say hell yeah, then go for it.
14: But go back to your initial question about, okay, you personally want to keep track of five or six topics, right? That's what you do.
1: Minimum.
14: Both for work, but for fun. I'm like you. So we're both nerds. So people can say you guys are losers. You got to get a life. But we actually are really interested in topics. But to be able to have time to do that, you have to be able to get rid of other things so you actually can free up the time to do what you said. That's what I want to do. A big part of my life is I want to understand the world. I want to explain the world. And so you have to do what Mike said, delete some of that other stuff. The other problem is if you let everything pile up in your personal life and at work, your ability to even think clearly about those topics is drained. It's just an idea of cognitive fatigue. Our brains can only take in so much information. And the minute that you start to have to answer things or think things, it drains super quickly. And your ability to do it, it goes away.
1: So Roy, you heard the expression, if you want something, I'd give it to a busy person. What you're saying, if you're that busy person, don't take on everything.
15: You've got to have clear focus on what's important to you. We have this chapter in the book. It's a little morbid, but it says, if you're on your deathbed, what are the things that you want to be remembered for? And I think that the reason you need that type of clarity is, in order to say no to things, you really need permission to give yourself the ability to say no. And the only way you can get that is if you have complete clarity about what you're trying to achieve. So the first thing we really ask you to do in the book is, it's kind of morbid, but you're on your deathbed. What do you want to be remembered for? Write those things down. Then apply them both at work and in your personal life. That now gives you the, what am I trying to achieve? And that also then allows you more easily to say no to things.
1: You know what's interesting is that, are you part of that group that now feels as though writing things down helps you remember? I mean, we're finding out now that, you know, even on a keyboard, if you sit on a keyboard where you cut and paste, you're less likely to remember, even though you're feeling more efficient. Do you guys write down your goals? Do you have short-term goals, long-term goals?
14: Oh, I have to. I mean, that's, maybe it's because I'm a writer, too, but like I don't, my belief is I don't believe or think anything until I've written it. So I have a notes function full of things. But to Mike's or to Roy's example about your deathbed, like you got to, then it allows you to reverse engineer your life. So like at the top of my list is like, I want to be able to say on my deathbed, I was a great husband, father, sibling, and son. Well, to do those things, that's a lot of people. That's a group of about a dozen people. And for me to spend time with them, I have to say no to a bunch of things. So the thing that I've said no to is I don't do any social obligations in D.C., despite the fact that I'm the CEO of a media company. You'll almost never see me out because I want to use that time, that free time, to allocate to that thing that is most important in my life. Most people don't do that. Anyone could do it. You could spend 20 minutes after the show and just write down, hey, what are the three things that I want? It's so clarifying because now you kind of have a North Star. And we all might know it. It's kind of the background noise. But if it's just the background noise, life is always going to drown it out. That's just the way it works. Things move too quick. We get 150 emails a day, 120 texts. Like, how could you possibly think about what matters and then prioritize without a system?
1: You know, it's interesting, those four things you rattled off, you didn't say a CEO of a company. Like, right. You don't want Axios to be better. But yet, it all, it's without Axios, you probably couldn't be as good at those other things, right? Successful career, do you think, lends to those other things?
14: Yeah, but one of, like, my three would be my family, it'd be my faith, and then it would be, I do want to make a difference in the world. I make a difference through running a media company and trying to inform. Well, to do that, I have to have a lot of time to read and think, both of those, because I'm trying to process information, help people understand a complicated world. I personally enjoy that. If I didn't get paid, it's what I would do on the weekends like you. Yeah, again, people can make fun of you and I all they want, but that's like, we're just interested. We're interested in the world and we want to make a difference in the world. But to do that, there's just a lot that I can't do. I have to be able to stack my life to be able to achieve the things that I want.
1: So which one of you guys networks? In the beginning when no one knew you, like this was a launch.
14: I mean, come on, you've met Mike. Mike's like a walking network.
1: So you had to go out and say, I just got to tell you a little bit about my venture, right?
12: Yeah, well, and thank you. And you were an early believer in Axios.
1: Are you kidding?
12: Yeah. And we're grateful for that. Thank you. But here's one more thing about your thing of writing it down. That all speaks to intentionality. And we're very intentional about the way we run Axios and very intentional about the way that we live our lives. And Jim's point about inertia, and if we're not intentional, we just keep on keeping on. We have a great term in this book that we picked up from one of the people we interviewed, work-like activity. And that is that we run all day and we think we've done a lot. When if you've written it down and can check it off, has this made a difference in what's going to make me a great person or a great employee or a great leader?
1: All right, Mike Allen, Roy Schwartz, Jim Vandehyer here. They're author of a brand new book, Simplify, Do 50% More with 50% Less. We're also going to talk about the news for the entire hour. 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
16: 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Brian Kilmeade, 6 to 9 on 570 KVI, Seattle's conservative talk. 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
1: The book Simplify is out today. Do 50% more with 50% less than the guys from Axios. So here, Mike Allen, Roy Schwartz, and Jim Vandehei. Guys, I got to talk about the number one surprise issue. Advice, I guess, start with you, Mike, is AI. Now, is it going to destroy the world or is it a big hoax? I mean, what are you finding? You guys led with that today.
14: Yeah, no, we find it useful. AI can be opportunity, but we have to really pause. And we were chatting about this in the break, like how much the national conversation has changed just in the last week. When you have the people who run all the most powerful labs saying there's a non-zero up to 10% chance that the product we're creating is going to destroy humanity. And by the way, we don't totally understand this product. They can't totally tell you.
1: Are you using it? Are you guys using it?
27: Absolutely.
1: All the time.
27: Yeah.
1: How do you use it?
27: I mean, we use it throughout our company to automate almost anything that's automatable. I use it every day to keep track of news, to be able to research
1: things. You create your own agent?
27: I have a bunch of different agents doing a bunch of different things. I use it for my health care. And so there's definitely good sides to it. What I would say to your listeners is I would take this very, very seriously. When you have Elon Musk, Dario Amodei, Sam Altman, basically all of the leaders of these companies, plus probably 20 to 50 whistleblowers inside the companies or have left the companies, all saying the exact same thing, that the product that they're building on, that they've dedicated their lives to, could cause catastrophe. That's not a conspiracy. That's not a psyop. I believe they firmly, firmly believe this. And they might be wrong. Hopefully they are wrong. But when people are putting nation state type investment into these companies and it's permeating every part of your life, I think we have a duty. I think we have like a moral duty to pay attention to it and just make sure that this technology doesn't escape our ability to understand it. Because what Mike said is super important. There's not a single person in the world today who can explain to you with any precision why artificial intelligence actually works the way it does. And if they get to this point where you start to hear this recursive self-improvement, which is basically AI teaching AI, if we get to that point, it is going to start to do things that we just don't know. It could be good, it could be bad. So, and that's what people worry about.
1: And you know what they say? Roy, they say, we'll get a kill switch. Right. But I bet you these guys, the AI can find a way to kill your kill switch.
15: Well, what Jim was talking about, things go exponential. That's the real danger, is that once you get that self-improvement, it's not that it just goes linear. It goes exponential, probably much faster than we can even comprehend. I was listening to Dario over the weekend. He made a number of interviews, and he talked about how you really need a Swiss cheese model. I don't know if you heard him talk about this, but he said, you know, the military talks about using Swiss cheese. If you just have Swiss cheese, there's a whole, you know, any strategy on its own, a kill switch, being able to have employee level insight into how the models work. That all of those individually are going to have holes in them that can be stopped, just like you were saying, like they'll figure out a way to stop it. But if there are multiple layers, just like putting up a bunch of Swiss cheese where you can't actually see through it because the holes don't overlap, that's what we need. And he's like, we don't just need one thing, right. We need four or five things.
1: And just real quick, 45 seconds, and we'll talk more in the next half hour, but Is China going to subscribe to any of this? Can we ever trust that they're going to say, hey, we got a way to control this, just do it?
12: No. And the president is going to try when he meets with Xi at the White House later this month. The administration, I think, is going to propose some way that the two countries could work together, that we would show each other our models early so that we could do safety testing. There's nothing in history that will suggest either side will go for that, but they're going to try.
1: Right.
12: And you'll love this, Brian. Someone close to the president said the way they're going to try and get the president to talk about this is to tell him, sir, this is the way you can get the Nobel Prize.
1: They keep saying that, but I hope he picks up on that. Simplify, the name of the book. These guys are sticking around. The Axios creators are here with a brand new book. So more with Mike, Jim, and Roy in just a moment. Brian Kilmeade Show.
0: Seattle mornings should sound conservative. This is Brian Kilmeade, 570 KVI, Seattle's conservative talk. From the Northwest News Radio Traffic Center, this is KVI Traffic.
2: Southbound side of I-5, Tacoma to Tequila. It's still about 40 minutes. Now, there is an accident on your off-ramp to the spur. It's partially blocked. I don't have a big jam up for you there. I do have some speed indicators of slowdowns. Eastbound side of Highway 18, as you get up Tiger Mountain, the road work continues to block the right lane. So it's like that left lane that gets by. And I also have reports of a stalled vehicle westbound side, partially blocking the right lane at mile point 24. So climbing down the mountain, I don't have a delay for you there. That seems to be 15 minutes. You know, it seems to be up to speed. 405 jammed northbound Renton up to Bellevue, 40 minutes. It's certainly jammed southbound, too, from Linwood down to Bellevue. It's the better part of an hour, good 35, 40 minutes of that just for the 10 or so miles between Linwood and Woodinville. I checked your travel time on I-5 between Linwood and Seattle, and I-5 is your fastest route. You will delay as you get closer towards Shoreline. You can need a good 50 minutes, though, from Shoreline down to Seattle. In the Northwest News Radio Traffic Center, I'm Libby Kay.
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1: Hey, we are back. Mike Allen, Roy Schwartz, and Jim Bandai here for the final half hour. Their book, Simplify, is out to 50% more and 50% less. I want to get back to the news, but I do, for people just tuning in right now, and Roy, let's start with you. You actually wrote this, not for the news people, for people.
15: That's right.
1: Just to make their life more efficient. And maybe examine the treadmill that they're on.
15: Yeah, there's lots of great tips and tricks for anyone, whether they're like day to day in business or just for their personal lives. I think one of the things that's going to make this book very different to any other book that anyone in your audience has read is we're actually using AI to hold you accountable. How many of us have read a book? We want to do something. We're like, okay, I read Atomic Habits. Now I'm going to put that into practice. And yet it doesn't work a month later. And so one of the things that we've changed in this is we're trying to use AI for good and hold you accountable using AI like it's a chief of staff or a chief simplicity officer so that it can help keep you on track.
1: Right. How have you used it in your real life?
15: Great example. So I have it connected to both my calendar and my email, and I ask it, how efficient I was. So I've already programmed in, here are the three things I'm trying to achieve this quarter. It knows what my goals are at work.
1: Your business or?
15: This is, I'll talk about my work.
1: Okay.
15: So at work, it's very clear. These are the three things I'm trying to achieve. How efficient was I this week in my calendar and in my emails? And unfortunately, even right now, I'm at 50%. But at least it gives me some indication of what meetings can I say no to, what meetings maybe should be emails instead, and how do I keep focused on the things that are going to ultimately pay off to achieve my goals?
1: Wow. So you really dug into this. Who briefed you, you guys, Jim and Mike, on what AI can do? Are you just figuring it out yourself? Did you take a course about how to make Axios more efficient, you more efficient?
14: Yeah, I mean, luckily we were early to it. We got to know the people at OpenAI, Anthropic, and others, and we realized pretty early on that this is a technology that you don't have to be a technologist to understand right. And use. And so we became very hands-on ourselves. We have a tech team that people who have literally trained in artificial intelligence who we can rely on for like real expertise to understand kind of the nuts and bolts and nitty gritty of it. But over time, you kind of learn to self-learn. And the thing about AI, not everyone has to use it, and maybe not even everyone will benefit actively from it. But if you really want to get a lot of out of it, you have to give a lot to it, meaning you really have to go back and forth with ChatGPT or Claude about like your preferences, what you want, its output that you thought was you liked or didn't like. If you feel like it's misleading or it's just trying to suck up to you, you have to be very specific. Remember, don't suck up to me, or remember these three facts about me. They matter profoundly in future interactions that we have. Once you do that, it really becomes kind of like a second brain, and it can be very helpful in doing research or exploring new ideas or thinking about dimensions of your health. But it really does require that back and forth. And that's why I think there's this big gap between most people who look at artificial intelligence and say, I don't know, it's fine, it's better than search, but I don't get what all this hoopla is about. And then those, like, that's a very small percentage of people who use it all the time or are building it, and they're like, oh my God, this could change humanity or destroy humanity. That's a massive gulp. And like inside of that is where all this confusion is sitting.
12: And Brian, something useful for your listeners, because so many people are either scared of AI or they think it's creepy. What people say to me is AI isn't on my side. Like, I didn't ask for it. Here's an empowering way for your listeners to think about AI. We ask every person at Axios, whether you're the day one intern or Jim, the CEO, be the world's leading expert in how AI can be a force multiplier in your role. How can it help you do your job? What parts of your job, what tasks from your work can it automate, can AI take to give you more time to let you do what you're uniquely good at as a human, or what brings you joy? If you think about it that way, that's empowering. You don't need to be scared of the technology. You can realize that it can take things off your plate instead of being that complexity machine Jim talked about.
1: All right, let me talk about the complexity of this a little bit. So for people who see politics in everything, and perhaps it's everyone listening and everyone in this room, if you want to make sure that you're successful in the midterms, the best thing that could happen is for the economy to tank. And the thing that's been driving the market has been these AI stocks, would you say? So if you come forward and say, listen, I'm down, this world could end. You know, I'm thinking that this is bad. I'm going to bail out of this. I want to curb on all this. The market's down 500 points today. And I know some of that has to do with the oil, but a lot of those stocks, maybe people are going to be hesitant to invest in because they don't know if the guardrails are going to be up or if the government's going to get involved. What do you think about that, Roy? What do you say to people who see politics in this mini hysteria we're going through?
15: It's hard balance because what Jim was talking about earlier, where you want to listen to all of these AI CEOs and experts, right, on the one hand, that say, hey, there's something dangerous here. We need to pay attention. And I think that's the truth. I do believe that is true. Like, we have to do something, like you were talking about earlier, a kill switch. Like, there needs to be some way for us to try and control it. We can't just let it grow without any safeguards at all. at the same time, the timing of it is probably not ideal from that perspective, right? Like, you're going to have implications, like the stock market. All these companies want to go public right now. Like, they still say they're going to go public, but will they be able to if they pause? Right. There's going to be a lot of questions about, you know, are they looking out for shareholders? So I think it's a real dilemma right now. And what I wouldn't want as a human is for us to sacrifice the long term for the short term, right? Like, because things are moving at lightning speed.
14: Let me try a different version of this. Imagine, I'm thinking out loud here. Imagine that today American Airlines, United Airlines, and Delta all came out and said there's a 10% chance in the not too distant future, if you get on an airplane, it's going to crash, you're going to die. Would you just say, okay, well, we don't need to debate that. I don't really want to listen to them. They probably have some ulterior motive for doing that. Or would you say, whoa, that's a pretty high percentage chance of dying. I like to fly. I don't think we should get rid of flying. We all want to fly. Otherwise, I can't get from here to Europe or here to the other side of the country. Maybe, just maybe, we should have a discussion about what the hell are they talking about and how can we make sure that that outcome right. doesn't happen. I think that's a very analogous situation to what we have here. You are right. There are huge implications. Like, I can't stress how much investment.
1: You get paid to see what politics, you know, someone being honest with you, or they have a political agenda, right? I mean, that's why
14: everybody has a political agenda, but I think that we all ascribe way too much politics to our sports, to our food, to our beer, to every single thing that we hear. Not that things aren't political, but sometimes you just have to sit back and just think like we're rational beings. That's what I love about Americans. Like, they're brutally rational. And you just have to think, okay, one or two people saying something, they're probably weird or they might be part of like a conspiracy. But when you have 10, 20, 30, 40 people all saying the exact same thing, that's really not in their interest. Is it really in their interest to say, hey, look at me, mom, I'm building a product that could destroy humanity? I don't think people are proud to say that. And so maybe, just maybe, we should take them seriously and at least figure out what they're talking about and just make sure we have competent people in the right places that are thinking smartly about this. And yes, there might be economic ramifications, but the truth is, even amid all of this, the market's down nominally, not much, percent or two. And a lot of that is because of oil prices and a lot of uncertainty in the Middle East. Some of it is definitely attributable to AI, but like, that's markets. That's capitalism. Those things have been going up and down based on demand anyway. So I think you can do both. You can say, hey, this is a good technology. We don't want to overregulate it, but we also want competent, smart people making sure we don't do anything dumb or
15: negative. Jim, just one other thing. They've been saying this for years, right? It wasn't that they just started saying it in the last month or two. They've been talking about this for the last couple of years, really since ChatGPT came out. Like, people have been talking about
1: this. I remember the first interview Sam Altman did. He was saying that, I'm not sure how powerful this can be. And they were like, what are you talking about? You're not sure how powerful this can be. But I do want to talk about the midterms real quick. Yep. Right now, Democrats feel they're in a very good spot with the House and possibly the Senate. I think that there's so many intangibles that have to be played out. Number one, we don't know what's going to happen with Iran. Number one, we're not really sure what's going to happen in the economy. Now we got this new thing with AI. Also, I think the Canadian trade deal is understated on how much impact that can have if they can land that plane for Ohio, Maine, and Michigan. Mike, what do you think?
16: Yeah, Republicans, I know, and you talk to them all day, very worried, right? Like, there was some wind in the sails coming out of Dallas midterm convention.
1: Did you guys go?
16: Which you,
14: I didn't know.
16: Yeah, I wasn't there, but I watched your coverage. And like, one Republican said to me, if Republicans win the House, keep the House, we'll say it started in Dallas. So the Republican part of the electorate sort of got a reason to live there. They're worried looking across the terrain. Just today, the New York Times Siena poll, that you ask people, are you going to vote for a Democrat for a House or Republican for a House? 8-point split for Democrats in a 50-50 country. And Axios has coverage that it would be very difficult for gas prices, diesel prices, which really affect farmers, to move quick in a convincing way. So like that's a lot of tough chess pieces. You have the president and his cabinet going out there, and the president always thinks that he's the best salesman and thinks that he's going to pull this one more rabbit out of a hat, and he's pulled plenty of rabbits out of hats.
14: And it's possible, but again, put that like a rational hat back on.
27: basically in the mid-tier election for a president, they tend to lose seats historically. So you're already starting at a disadvantage. Then you look at every off-year election over the last 2 years, and Democrats in almost every race have overperformed because their voters are more excited in general than Republican voters are right now. Then you take a look at the map and you take a look at the quality of candidates and you see why Republicans are worried that they'll probably lose the House and could lose the Senate. Then you toss in the uncertainty you talked about. People don't want to be at war. They don't want $6 diesel. They don't want $4.20 gas. They don't want higher meat prices. They don't want higher booze prices. They don't like the uncertainty of just the idea we're at a war of our choice, which they were promised we wouldn't be at. And that's why you take that and you realize, okay, that's a tough hand. That doesn't mean that Republicans can't overcome it, because that's a terrible hand to have. But then Republicans have more money. They had redistricting, which will pad their House numbers a little bit. And you live in a 50-50 country where there aren't that many competitive races. And so it's not inconceivable, you're right, that we have a real surprise outcome.
1: And that socialism weirdness that seems to emerging, big tent, small tent.
27: It's been the best thing that Republicans have had going for them, other than maybe Trump when he was like at his finest in terms of connecting with people over immigration, is that voters in general don't like Democrats. They hate socialism. They hate communism. They hate thought policing. And so you had Democrats that were just so much more unpopular because the things they did were made people so uncomfortable that it made any alternative preferable to them. And I think that is the danger. It's why Trump at that event in Texas, and why you're going to hear more of it. Communism, communism, communism, socialism, socialism, socialism. Weird, weird, weird.
1: All right. So when we come back, a few more minutes with Mike Allen, Roy Schwartz, Jim VandeHei, simplified to 50% more, 50% less. The book that's out today. Don't move. 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
0: Strong opinions start early, and so does he. It's Brian Kilmeade, 6 to 9 on 570 KVI, Seattle's conservative talk.
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0: you get a quick understanding of what's going on that day, what happened the day before, and you get a preview of what to expect. It's something I have to read every day before Fox and Friends. But simplified, do 50% more, 50% less. It's actually for people in their life to try to take control of it, AI aside, to try to maybe get control of a life. If you have three kids, are running from place to place, you got a job, but you never feel like you can catch up, how do we apply some of the simplified message, Mike, if you want to start, to your life, all right? This person listening right now, not political.
1: Right. No, we talk in the book Simplify about decision energy, and that is, how much time do I expend on daily decisions? So Roy, for instance, always uses the same brands, has everything on Amazon AutoPay, so that he doesn't think about it. I interviewed for the book someone who on TV wears the same thing every single day, and so they expend zero energy on what they're going to wear. You can remember President Obama talked about a gray suit and a blue suit, expended zero decision energy. So the degree to which your listeners can cut back on my choices, if I always go to the same place for lunch, if we talked to somebody who read the book, and a way that it changed them is instead of shopping around for where he's going to go lunch, he just went to the same place every day, or the same place every Monday, or every Tuesday. He didn't expend decision energy.
2: And to use that example, so you're a mother of three, you're stressed out as hell, like as a father, and you have very little time. But there's so many things that you could actually put on autopilot if you wanted to, right? The food that you order, the clothes that you buy, all of the household materials that you need on some kind of regular cadence, which is a big thing for Roy. But you go down, each one of those in and of themselves is trivial, but you get rid of 5, 10, 20 of those things, you suddenly have hours of your day back, and you're not stressed out scrambling to figure out what type of beer am I going to get or what type of noodles am I going to get. You've basically taken away some of that decision fatigue so that you have that time to spend with, I assume, the kids in this case are the number one priority. You also want to take care of yourself outside of being a parent, so you have some time to work out or walk or do whatever it is that person might do. And that requires some kind of system to free you up. Otherwise, you're just hectic. You're just frazzled. You're just going with the day as the day takes you.
3: Yeah, I think it's about being proactive versus reactive. But there are so many studies. This part is really interesting as we were researching the book. So many studies shows that as you go through your day, the more decisions you make, it's not that you just get fatigued. You make worse and worse decisions. And so eliminating decisions is actually something that not only helps you like feel a little bit more relaxed, less stressed in your life, it actually improves the level of decisions that you make throughout the day. And so that's why a big part of what we talk about in the book is remove the decisions that you don't have to make.
0: Right. Do you look for that for people you hire, or do you hire people and say, look, I'm about to teach you some axioms in life that are going to help you?
2: We look for really talented people who are good humans, like they're hardworking, they're smart, they've had some kind of achievement. And then we have these systems that we expect them to try to buy into, like Simplify or Writing in Smart Brevity, or even how you treat people. Like, we're very intentional about the things that we do. Like, one of the things that we've learned from starting and running companies is there you have to be able to explain the things that you do. There has to be a logic to it so that the system actually works. Because ultimately, we want the most talented people staying with us for as long as possible and with as little drama, right? We have almost as drama-free of a company as you could have. Well, we do that because we're super intentional about screening for good people. Like, we basically are looking when we're interviewing you, how often do you use the word I versus we? How often do you point the finger at other people? Do you make disparaging comments about your current employer? Those are all tells for people who might be mischief makers in the workplace or might be a little bit too focused on others in terms of casting blame than themselves. And so those being intentional, you end up with better people who want to work and want to work together.
0: You want people to just take control of their life. Take control of your life. Next thing you know, 10, 15 years are going to pass by. Like, what did I achieve? What did I want to achieve? Well, I was just keeping up. Yeah. I was on the treadmill.
2: Yeah.
0: You know,
2: that's everyone. I mean, that's most people. That's why we wrote the book. Again, we don't have any, like, all of our my proceeds, Mike Forsyth, or most of Roy's, all go to charity. Like, this is literally, to us, a gift that we learned and were given from running companies. We want to give it to readers so that they can benefit from what we benefit.
0: 10 seconds left. Will you miss Donald Trump when he's gone, Mike?
1: President Trump is the greatest content generation machine in the history of
0: Jim.
1: Yeah, I always remind people.

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1: He took all your time.
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7: FBI Director Kash Patel is facing a grilling on Capitol Hill today. He's testifying before the Senate Judiciary Committee for its annual FBI oversight hearing. In his opening statement, he said crime is coming down and they've had no major security incidents while watching over events like the World Cup. President Trump is criticizing the Supreme Court for blocking his attempt to restrict mail-in voting. The high court said today that it would not consider the emergency application the Trump administration filed seeking to block a lower court ruling that said the regulation was most likely unlawful. In a Truth Social post this morning, Trump called it another bad decision from the Supreme Court. He said this is a big loss for Republicans and America itself that he claimed will make cheating by Democrats on mail-in ballots much easier to do. Parts of the Midwest and Central Plains are in the bullseye of the latest severe weather threat. NBC's Ryan Chandler reports it comes as some cities, such as Dallas, continue to melt in the extreme heat.
8: Not only did it hit 100 degrees Monday, it was the 61st day in a row without any measurable rain. Not to be outdone, Waco reaching triple digits for the 46th time this year.
7: But today, a corridor spanning from parts of Texas to Indiana is expected to see heavy rainfall. That's prompted a level 2 out of 4 risk of flash flooding across the area. Additional downpours are expected to form across parts of Kansas and Missouri. The Federal Reserve is holding its 2-day policy meeting with a decision on interest rates coming tomorrow. The Fed is widely expected to raise rates for the first time in over 3 years. Meantime, Treasury Secretary Scott Bessent is appearing before members of the House today. A couple of protesters interrupted his testimony.
9: Growth is the condition. Mr. Secretary, this has been...
7: He's testifying on the state of the economy and the international financial system before the House Financial Services Committee. It comes as Americans face higher prices at the pump and an uptick in inflation. I'm Chris Caraggio.
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20: We just become best friends.
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23: All right, let's do it. The Markley, Van Camp, and Robbins Show. Jamie Markley, David Van Camp, Scott Robbins.
24: Yo.
23: Okay, there's a lot going on. Mm-hmm. How about the FBI arrests in Pennsylvania?
24: Oh, yeah.
23: Another plot thwarted. This isn't going to stop either.
24: No, it's not.
23: This is going to be going on for a while. So a dude accused of plotting ISIS-backed attack is some of the big news coming out this morning.
24: Yeah.
23: And then on Good Morning America, boy, they're talking about Don Jr., and his big wedding party in the Bahamas, how it was financed by this guy that's good buddies with Putin.
24: Yeah.
23: Get that going on. You got the big AI talk that's happening. Trump says it's a hoax. They were up in arms about that on Good Morning America. And then there was the Supreme Court saying that we're going to take a punt on this as far as this mail-in ballot thing goes.
0: Yeah, we're not going to do the, you know, verifying the fact that, you know, everybody who's getting a mail-in ballot is actually eligible to vote. Okay. This MAGA-controlled Supreme Court is out of control.
23: Isn't that the first thing you thought?
0: Yeah.
23: When you saw that story?
20: I did too.
23: Like, are you kidding me? This is what we hear all the time. Something's got to be done about the Supreme Court. MAGA-controlled, blah, blah, blah, blah, blah.
0: And I think the Democrats are right about this one thing. Trump needs to add three new justices before the midterms.
20: Yeah, they all got to be like 28 years old.
0: Yeah.
23: Yeah. All right, let's get into this for just a second. As far as the AI goes, Sonny Hostin said what?
0: Yeah.
23: Well,
0: yeah.
23: This is one of Robin's favorites, of Sonny Hostin.
20: She's the worst.
0: Well,
20: worst racist on TV.
0: Well, so, yeah, of course, there's a lot of talk about AI ending humanity and all of this and back and forth over that. To me, it feels like these big companies are basically just wanting to get in good with the government so that they can completely squash any and all competition within the United States. That's what it looks like to me.
23: Yes.
0: But The View's Sonny Hostin, she's all in on AI. She wrote some books. It was a trilogy. And is now working with an AI company to turn them into movies and TV shows. Huh. So no actual paid actors, just AI-generated actors and actresses.
23: Really?
0: And her reasoning is because Hollywood is racist.
20: No, come on. Okay, all right.
23: Are you kidding me?
20: Hollywood is racist.
0: Yes.
23: Okay, all right.
21: For 6 years, I've tried to get my films or my stories made into series and films. And the gatekeeping in Hollywood around black and brown creative content is insane. I cannot get New York Times best-selling books onto the screen to tell diverse stories to diverse communities.
23: So what does that mean? They've been over backwards doing that for years.
0: Yeah, they turned the Little Mermaid black. They turned Helen of Troy black.
20: Yes. Like,
23: oh, goodness. Go ahead.
21: So what does that have to do with AI? With AI, that cuts out the gatekeeping. You get to make your film. You get to have a director.
22: Do they have actors in it, though?
21: No, they're generated. I've licensed my image. It's a way to go then to a streamer and say, here's the product. Will you license it? Will you show it? It's a way, I think, to get black and brown stories told.
22: There are a lot of things.
21: Most stories are not being told.
24: Those people are, in fact, robots. How does that help
21: they're
24: the real
21: robots, they're AI
24: black
21: images.
24: Community?
22: I would say
24: because the real people are not working.
21: Because the stories are being told, Joy. Because the real people are not getting jobs in Hollywood. Black and brown actors
24: are not getting the jobs.
22: Yeah,
21: they're not getting the jobs.
23: Holy mackerel.
0: I mean, I don't know. You know, Hollywood has turned out some grade-A garbage in the past. You know, nobody's batting 1,000 in the entertainment industry. Okay?
23: Right.
0: Her books must be exceptionally bad, because you can't tell me that if they were good, Hollywood wouldn't be racing to say, "Hey, let's turn these into major, you know, summer flicks or whatever."
20: Therein is the argument right there. Yeah. Yes, I 100% agree with you. 100%. Same thing in athletics. Same thing with music. Same thing with arts. Anything. If it's good enough,
0: yeah.
20: Well, and they can make money doing it. Yes, they're going to get it done. Yes,
0: I have not read these books, but I did a little bit of research.
20: You haven't?
0: Her books are about black beach communities. So it's a trilogy. Some are on the Bluffs, some are on Sag Harbor, some are on Highland Beach. Now, Summer on the Bluffs has one character named Esperanza Soto, and guess what? She's a beautiful, talented Afro-Latina lawyer. she wrote a romanticized version of herself in the book, which is amazing. A couple of notable lines that I saw. Every shut-eye ain't sleep, and every goodbye ain't gone, is one of the lines.
20: That's brilliant.
23: That's incredible.
0: You spend a quarter of your life or more looking for love. Then you spend the next 25 years figuring out how to love. Then you spend the remaining decades knowing just how little time you have to love. Now, I've written crappy lines in my life before, so I have a little bit of not. That's garbage.
23: That is garbage. But still, it's good for a laugh for us. And if you're a race hustler, it doesn't matter how many gains you make. As a country, as an organization, it doesn't matter. The race hustling has to continue because that's your craft. I'll give you a quick example, then we'll get back on to the news of the day. Eddie Claude Jr., that dude that shows up on PMS Now all the time, I thought to myself the other day, this is new jumping through hoops to race hustle. And I'll just play you the clip and get your reaction.
2: I mean, I think part of what we haven't done enough is to dissect, to deconstruct the ideology that informs Trumpism. That MAGA isn't reducible to the personality of Donald Trump, even though it's the engine. But there's a kind of ideological apparatus with a host of assumptions about who possesses the country, about racial hierarchy. One way to describe it is as a white nationalist project. And that involves, in part, a particular understanding of the history of the country. In so many ways, I think, and this is really critical for what they're trying to do, that is a kind of cultivated ignorance in order to justify its policy decisions.
23: You're really lost here, Scott.
20: Well, what kind of corporate speak is that?
0: Well, dude,
20: that's all over the place. Yeah, ideology.
0: Like there's some pipe fitter in Ohio who, you know, voted for Barack Obama twice, voted for Trump, then voted for Biden, then voted for Trump again, who goes, Eddie Glaude got me. Dang it.
23: Exactly.
0: He's on to me now.
20: I don't even know what he just said.
23: Part of the hierarchy. He goes on.
2: Is to, in so many ways, bracket history such that history does not provide resources for judgment. Mm. They want to be white without judgment. And history, of course, offers so much in order to account for our current moment.
3: That element.
23: So
20: you're going to pretend you knew exactly what he said now, aren't you, huh?
23: Oh, the female host?
20: Yeah.
23: Heck yeah, she does.
3: Not wanting to have to deal with the judgment is so interesting. And I was thinking about it, actually, when I was hearing a lot of the speeches coming from Dallas this week during Trumpapalooza. I want you to take a listen to something that the vice president said there.
23: Now listen to this, jumping through hoops.
4: We're tired of seeing the cartels and the criminals given free rein over our great country. And we were tired of being called racists for noticing that our country was becoming dirtier and poorer and less safe and less prosperous.
3: So that is the vice president of the United States saying, we were tired of being called racists for noticing that our country was becoming dirtier and poorer and less safe and less prosperous.
2: He's tired of being called a racist. He's not necessarily tired of being racist.
23: Everything has to be through race, man.
0: And that's really got to be awkward, you know, him going home every night to his wife, this apparent unabashed white supremacist, J.D. Vance.
23: Exactly. Yeah.
20: Whose wife is not white, by the way.
23: None of it makes sense.
20: No.
23: But they just keep parading it out there over and over and over.
20: All these flowery, corporate-y lingo that goes on there.
23: Oh, yeah.
20: I know.
23: Well, and the thing is, with
20: razzle
23: those two clips,
20: with
23: Sonny Hostin and Eddie Claude Jr., you know there are older white liberal women going, mm-hmm, mm-hmm.
20: Oh, yeah, they want to pretend like they understand everything he just said. Yeah.
23: Yes, and it's a shame that the brown and black stories can't be told. What in the are you talking about? It's insane.
20: I don't know.
23: Okay, so enough down that rabbit hole. Here's something. Gavin Newsom says he's not going to run for president if Kamala Harris is
20: running.
23: Isn't
20: this the weirdest thing?
23: Yeah. The weirdest thing. He and Jake Tapper are trying to show the world they're manly men. They fly fish.
0: Yeah, they're fly fishing doing an interview. What
23: Give
0: is
23: me
0: that?
23: A freaking break with that.
0: So he did this bizarre interview with Gavin Newsom, Jake Tapper did. They were talking politics while fly fishing for some reason. And he made a little bit of news while talking about how crowded the Democrat field will be next time the presidential race starts heating up.
23: See, we're regular guys. We fish. Get it?
5: It's going to be a lot of people.
23: Yeah,
5: it's a lot of Democrats.
23: 31 flavors. And
5: you're not even the only Californian.
23: No, right. Yeah.
5: You got Rokana,
23: yeah.
5: Kamala.
23: Yeah, I don't know if she runs, but we'll see.
5: I know she's called around.
23: Yeah, but I wouldn't run if she ran.
5: If she runs, you will not?
23: Of course not. Of course not. Why? I wouldn't do that to her. I wouldn't do it to me. Why would I wouldn't do that to you? I wouldn't waste everyone's time. Who needs that?
5: What do you mean? That doesn't even make sense to me.
23: I wouldn't. But first of all, electorally, it's a gift from God for everybody else. They enjoy the hell out of it. Mutual assured destruction. It services no greater good.
5: I mean, you do whatever you want. I don't care. But like, but like, counter argument would be like, you know, she had a shot.
23: Yeah.
5: And you've never run, and she's run twice.
23: Yeah. That would be the
6: That'd be the approach to the campaign, certainly. That would be the case you'd make. Pretty good one, actually. You know, that's objectively true.
23: Time out a second. What is going on there?
20: I have no idea.
0: I don't know. All I can hear is my grandpa when they're talking while trying to catch fish. You're never going to catch fish making noise like that. Just like taking a stogie out of his mouth and going, we talking or we fishing? And I'm like, I'm five. What are you doing?
20: Yeah.
23: Well, the whole premise with them fly fishing is ridiculous itself. And then he's like, of course not. I wouldn't. Why would I do that? But well, someone would win the nomination.
20: Well, yeah, I mean,
23: and you're saying that would destroy everything?
20: Everybody,
23: it doesn't make sense.
20: Everybody gets bloody on the primary trail. You're all trying to beat the hell out of each other. And then at the end of the day, you just unify under one banner, and that's the end of that, right?
23: Yes.
20: What is he doing?
23: I don't know. It goes on.
6: But I know what that means. I know her base of supporters. I know her friends. The Zen diagram on that is just pure crossover.
23: Zen?
6: I wouldn't do that.
20: What?
0: God, I have no idea. Zen diagram. You don't want to deal with that.
20: Is he angling for a VP nod?
0: I wonder if he has already heard something that Kamala Harris is not really going to run in the end, but wants to say, hey, look, I'm a team player.
20: You know, that's possible. And it's like 6D chess here, right?
0: Because, I mean, when he's saying, it'd be mutually assured destruction. So what does that mean? It means that he would destroy her and she would destroy him.
20: Like, I guess that's what primaries do. Like,
0: right.
23: Because they know where the bodies are buried and a lot of stuff would come out.
20: Yeah.
23: Okay.
20: I mean, you can hurl insult after insult after insult, and then when you lose, then they pick you to run some executive position with the current administration.
0: Yeah, Kamala Harris called Joe Biden racist, implied he was pro-segregation.
23: Yes, that's true.
0: And then became the VP.
20: Right.
23: Okay.
20: Well, look at Marco.
0: Well, yeah.
20: I mean, there's another one. Yes. Trump shredded him.
23: Yes. Man, it is sort of an odd day as far as the news cycle. Because, you know, I'm looking at these different stories. We got to get to the FBI with the whole terrorist plot that they thwarted. And then John Kennedy is asking about bestiality for a couple minutes.
0: Yeah.
20: Oh, this ought to be good.
0: It's very odd.
20: Oh, my gosh.
23: Wait, in reference to what? It's what I want to know. David's got the clip. We got to get to that.
20: What kind of animals are you talking about here?
23: Man, I can at least say it's not going to be boring, I'll tell you that.
20: No.
23: And the five stories we're watching today, straight ahead.

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10: We're all in this together trying to stay sane. It's freaking madness out there. Now, the five stories we're watching today.
11: One, two, three, four.
12: All right, number five, Senator Mitch McConnell returned to the Senate to vote for the first time since June 11th. Did you see the video of him outside?
13: I did.
12: He's just like,
13: I have not seen it yet.
12: He's just staring forward.
13: Staring,
12: goofy
13: yeah,
12: smile on his face like something out of a horror movie.
13: There was no blinking.
12: It's like, ah.
13: Anybody put a mirror up to his mouth?
12: The press saying, can we get a thumbs up? And then he slowly turns to the camera. And now I know what the never-ending abyss of hell looks like.
13: Oh, man.
12: It's like he's been cursed by an old gypsy woman or something.
13: Oh God.
12: It's just man. Awful, man.
13: That's not good.
12: Dang. Number four, a former FBI agent at the Washington field office wanted the Bureau to investigate Elon Musk last year for that email asking federal employees to name five things they had done the previous week. That's federal crime, apparently. Number three, this is bizarre. Attempted Trump assassin Thomas Crooks from Butler had packages of gun parts delivered to him under the pseudonym Bob Dole, and an anonymous donor paid for his body to be cremated, according to federal records obtained by Fox News Digital.
14: Very normal.
12: Mm-hmm. Yeah, also, there was video of him at a range like 2 hours away from where he lived, where he's with two people shopping for a gun.
13: Yeah.
12: And nobody knows who that person is. It's very odd.
13: And part of that interview with his dad?
12: Yeah.
13: Yeah, we'll get into it later.
12: Yeah. Number two, Costco, meanwhile, sign of the times here, has raised the price of its Kirkland brand motor oil and limited customers to two cases per week. A 10-quart case of Kirkland Signature Full Synthetic Motor Oil is now $58 on the website after being in the mid-30s for years. It's a problem in the oil industry right now. Yeah.
13: Yes.
12: And then number one, the U.S. confirms for the first time that it has deployed weapons in space. The Air Force Secretary did not detail what the weapons are or how they work. However, it is kind of interesting that on the heels of a report that China was providing some surveillance support for Iran, one of their surveillance satellites broke up unexpectedly.
14: You don't say.
12: Just broke up into a bunch of pieces and is now floating around the earth probably for hundreds of years to come.
13: Yeah.
12: And those are the top five stories that we're watching today, Scott.
13: Oh, thank you, David. I certainly appreciate you cueing me on that one. Yes. I can't believe I forgot. Download the Prize Picks app today. 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I lost track of time. 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Prize Picks. Run your game. Wow. The struggle is real.
14: Is it run your game or ring him up? Herp, herp.
13: Well, it could be both today. Yeah, if you had money on that, you win.
14: I guess we'll get to the John Kennedy bestiality questions.
13: I can't wait to hear this.
12: Yeah, it's something, man. It's pretty stunning.
13: I can't wait.
14: As far as this 21-year-old Pennsylvania dude, Jonathan Hunter Kramer, accused of plotting a violent attack on behalf of ISIS. Arrested by FBI agents, tracked him to a hotel and seized a semi-automatic rifle. Magazines, 190 rounds of ammunition. Yeah. Yep. This dude, he was going by a different name online too. He was going by Hazma al-Rashid.
12: Ah.
14: Not quite the same ring as Jonathan Hunter Kramer.
12: No.
13: Or Bob Dole.
14: Exactly. Well, that's a different story.
13: I know, but still, pseudonyms.
14: But yeah, this whole plot, you know what? It reminds you of all the conversations that have been going on over the next week. Like, what can we expect as far as terror attacks, you know, like in the future, which we'll get into, and around a What's Your Story, all coming up right here.

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1: 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Just put on the tombstone. 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

0: The Markley, Van Camp, and Robbins Show. Thank you very much for being here. I'm Jamie Markley, the Gen Xer, the Millennial, David Van Camp, the Sexy Boomer, Scott Robbins.
1: Yo, man.
0: Everybody's kind of fighting the gunk.
1: I was just thinking the same thing, man. David got it first.
0: Yeah. Thanks, David. Appreciate it.
2: Well, you're welcome. Sharing is caring, fellas.
0: Of course. We're a little more out of our minds than usual, I would say.
1: Yeah, I would think so, yes.
0: Did you say faithful?
1: Yes, I did.
2: All right, Fran.
1: Yes. I was thinking they still fetch their pills.
0: Dang, man. Going Strahan on him. That's not nice. Anyway, in Pennsylvania, just mentioned this briefly, this 21-year-old dude accused of plotting a violent attack on behalf of ISIS. The FBI had been aware of this dude since 2023, who at the time was a minor. He was charged in, delinquent in Pennsylvania for his role in a plot to carry out a mass casualty attack and for possessing child sexual abuse material. Oops. Heck of a guy.
1: Yeah, what a guy.
0: But anyway, anonymous tip came in earlier this year, said he was ordering mysterious packages and talking to his friends before his adjudication. Mm-hmm. And again, he was using the online name Hamza al-Rashid, and claiming affiliation with ISIS and offering to share explosives manuals. He wrote about preparing for his mission and said he was missing a weapon. So FBI agents on Friday were watching this dude as he left his home with a bag and then took a ride share to a store where he bought a disposable phone. And then he went to this Cranberry Township Hotel, where he took a long black bag from the trunk of a vehicle, took it in there. And witnesses said that it made a metallic clicking sound when he put the bag down.
1: Oh, well.
0: I can tell something's in there. This dude doesn't seem very smooth.
1: No.
2: No.
0: And then he went to a sporting goods store. So FBI agents were following him there, where they saw him at the gun counter. So when he got back to the hotel, they approached him, and that's when they found, the rifle, the five rifle magazines, two loaded, three capable of holding 30 rounds. So he had 190 rounds and he was ready to do damage. And they also found a rifle scope and bipod, pepper spray, 30 knives, and a handwritten note that said, "Don't look for me. I don't know what I did, but I cannot live in constant fear." So good job, FBI, on that one.
2: Well, obviously, he wasn't living in constant fear because, you're already on the radar because you had kiddie porn, and then you're online talking about pledging allegiance to ISIS. You're a dope.
0: Yeah. An evil dope at that.
1: Yeah.
0: Yeah. So that's a big story out there today. Before we get to the other stuff, what is this deal with John Kennedy? What is this about?
2: Okay, John Kennedy, a Republican senator out of Louisiana, he was talking to the FBI director today at a hearing. And apparently the FBI last year had changed some of the hiring processes, where things like bestiality or sex work or prostitution was not an automatic, no, you can't join the FBI.
0: Now, I remember we were talking about that. Right. Saying,
2: Can we have
0: some standards here?
2: And so the Cash Patel's trying to explain, I think what it sounds like is there were a couple of people who were trafficked, went on to become law enforcement, and then wanted to join the FBI. It seems like you could maybe just try to write an exception as opposed to, diddling the dog is okay.
0: Right.
2: It doesn't really make any sense.
1: Oh, come on, man.
2: Would it have been better if I said cat?
1: No.
2: Oh, okay.
1: Awful all the way around.
2: And so, John Kennedy, he wanted to get to the bottom of this.
0: Okay, roll it.
3: Tell me what it said before.
4: It automatically disqualified any individual who participated on either side of it. Obviously, we are never going to hire the criminal.
3: This side of what? The bestiality?
4: Yes.
3: So you disqualified the animal?
0: Oh, gosh.
4: Well, I don't think we have great canines, but we're not going
3: to
4: disqualify.
3: I understand. I'm trying to understand why you did this. Why would you even get into bestiality?
4: We are not into bestiality, but a lot of these individuals.
3: I know you're not, but you changed.
4: But I'm trying to explain it. Hang on.
3: You changed the qualifications and mentioned bestiality. If Joe participated in bestiality, mm-hmm. not as the animal, but as the human.
0: Oh, reality.
3: Don't you think he ought to be disqualified?
4: If he voluntarily did it, sure, but if he was trafficked into it.
3: Okay, how do you involuntarily do it?
4: In a lot of these cases, when human traffickers, who are some of the worst individuals on planet Earth, they don't just traffic you for prostitution. They traffic you for degrading acts of all kind, and they force you into that type of conduct. And some of these individuals go on to be law enforcement officers who qualified to be law enforcement officers and later applied to the FBI.
3: I mean, these changes didn't start with you, did
4: no.
3: they? Somebody
4: no.
3: came to you and recommended?
4: Yeah.
3: Yeah. And when you saw
2: that, okay, stop.
3: I say this with respect. The person who recommended it, why didn't you just say, what planet did you parachute in from? Why do I want to leave?
4: Well, that was my initial
3: response. Why do I want to leave with my chin and get into bestiality?
4: That was my initial response, Senator. But they then explained to me and showed me cases in which people were forced into it
0: gosh.
4: And applied to the FBI. And so I thought they should be considered. It's not an automatic disqualification. That's all.
3: Okay. All right. I think I understand. But you're not telling us today that if a human being had sex with an animal, that they can still be an FBI agent?
0: Oh, boy.
4: No.
3: Are you?
4: No.
3: They can't be, can they?
4: They cannot.
0: Okay.
2: Stop it.
0: Well, that should stop bestiality in its tracks. So you wake up in the morning, think, I don't know what's going to be on the show today.
2: Yeah. Certainly wasn't
0: some days there are more surprises than others.
2: Holy cow.
0: It's one of those.
2: Only right. John Kennedy could pull that off like that, too.
0: I just want to understand.
2: The animal that's in charge.
0: What are we talking about here? Okay, stop with the donkey. Gosh, all right, what's your story? You know what it's time for. We do this a couple of times a day.
2: Yeah.
0: Might not be the biggest story out there, but it caught your attention. Besides the bestiality talk, David, what's your story?
2: Well, in New York, this also actually kind of has to do with animals tangentially. In New York, they're getting rid of a requirement to pass a statewide exam called Regents to graduate high school. New York Regents member Felicia Thomas Williams explained why they were doing it.
0: Okay, roll it.
5: I am so thrilled that all New York State students will now be able to demonstrate their competency, which I know is the expectation, in a manner that showcases their strengths.
6: Yes.
5: And I think that it's very important for people to understand, because there have been certain comments that have been made that I completely disagree with, that are we dumbing down the ability for students? Quite the opposite.
6: Absolutely.
5: It's giving the, I know maybe you've seen the cartoon where you have a fish climb a tree, mm-hmm. but you don't assess a fish on climbing a tree because fish can't climb trees. Right.
0: What?
2: Yeah. Yeah. So that's just like a misappropriation of another thing that is credited to Albert Einstein, but he never said it, or there's no documentation that he actually said it, but it's everybody's a genius, but if you judge a fish by its ability to climb a tree, it will live its whole life believing that it is stupid. Whoever was writing that initially, though, wasn't saying that, hey, you know, some kids can graduate high school even if they can't read.
0: Exactly.
2: Right. That's not it.
0: And how dare you say we're dumbing down the curriculum just because kids can't read?
2: Right.
1: Yeah. What other evidence do I have? What other evidence do I need? You can't read.
0: Exactly.
1: What are we doing here?
0: Right.
1: Yeah.
0: But they know what? 87 genders.
1: Yes.
0: You taught them that. Fantastic. That's great.
1: Man.
0: All right, Scott, what do you got for your story?
1: The holdout juror who sparked the mistrial in the Lindsey Clancy murder did not allow his Catholic faith to override his judgment. That's according to his brother. He said, I don't think religion had anything to do with it. He said the Clancy trial turned national attention to the juror when, of course, he chose not to to vote for mistrial or to vote for her freedom. He wanted her held and he wanted her punished, and he said there was no reasonable doubt in his mind. He looked at the case, he made the call, his brother said, for me, that's how I would do it. I would just listen to the case with all the evidence and go from there. He added his choice was good for some people, but not good for other people. But the attention has also raised questions about the juror's troubling criminal record. Those charges, by the way, were dismissed. In 2025, he's accused of beating the teenage nephew who called police on him during the alleged domestic violence attack. The juror, now, how the, this has anything at all to do with what, how he voted is ridiculous to me, but that's where we're at. My family cannot leave the house, the brother said. It's trickled down to us. They're leaving notes at my mom's house. They won't leave us alone. They don't know anything, but they're going after us. People have been calling me crazy. It's crazy what my family's going through right now. None of the family had any idea the last week of mayhem that was headed for them after the case ended. He said, we don't know. That's why I'm so shocked about what's going on. We didn't know anything. Of course, Clancy was, you know, mistrialed for strangling her three kids, and this was the only holdout. And now the family's in trouble. Now the family's dealing with all this stuff.
0: Yeah. They won't leave him alone.
2: And I don't know if it would even be possible, but in a just society, the people who have been relentlessly moving to dox him would be prosecuted.
1: I agree with you.
2: This completely undermines the concept of an anonymous jury.
0: Yeah, because it's getting you to vote in a way to just give yourself less trouble.
2: Well, yeah.
1: Yes.
0: Like, oh gosh, I don't want this. Well, I don't want to put my family at risk.
2: And you know why? I mean, obviously we've seen this play out before. I think that was a big factor in why Derek Chauvin and then the other two cops who went to prison for being in the vicinity when George Floyd died.
0: Right. Crazy.
2: Yeah. Yes. It's because these jurors knew that their lives would be on the line, literally on the line, if they voted any other way.
0: Yeah. It's like mob justice.
1: That's where we are, though.
0: I know.
1: I mean, that's what's frightening. His brother and his mom had nothing to do with any of this.
0: Right.
1: Gosh, and their children.
0: Exactly.
1: Man.
0: Yeah.
1: Yeah, try to get a fair jury.
0: Well, for my story, it was just part of an interview with Rick Beato, some music guy. He's got a YouTube channel.
1: I know him. Yeah.
0: And I just thought it was refreshing because I think most people that go to a concert feel this way. Johnny Resnick of the Goo Goo Dolls.
1: Okay.
0: Saying, listen, man, you come to the show, I'm not going to preach to you. That's not what we're about. No.
6: Yeah. That's why I think live music is amazing. Because it's like, I got people, fans from every walk of life, every political stripe, everything. And I always stress, we got one thing in common. Because we're living in weird times. We got one thing in common, and that's, we're all here to see a show. And I'm not going to lecture you people about anything. I'm going to play a bunch of songs that you know. And we're all going to leave here, and we're going to be happier and better for it. That's it.
0: You're here.
6: Yeah, and it's like, I don't give a who you voted for.
0: Yeah, I don't give a who you voted for. It's just that this is what we're here for. Yes. There's so many people that are not going to listen to that.
1: No.
0: I'm waiting.
1: They think it's their duty to do it.
0: Oh.
1: Yeah. I must do it. I must tell them how I feel about politics.
0: It's like Springsteen.
1: Ugh.
0: And that guy trying to be, what, man of the people, working man?
1: Yeah.
0: Give me a freaking break with that, dude. If he was ever that, that was what? 40 years ago? No, that was 50 years ago.
1: Oh, by now, yeah.
0: Yeah, he'd been out of touch for a long time. So I just thought that was refreshing. Like, hey, man, you go to a show. You're trying to forget about everything for a while and just live in the moment. That's pretty cool.
1: I like Johnny Resnick. I like his old face. I like his new face.
0: You saying he had a little work done?
1: Oh, my gosh.
0: Maybe just a little?
1: Yeah.
0: Yeah. Nimrod to the news update on the way.

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0: News update, David Van Camp.
1: Well, Europe is in some trouble when it comes to fuel because Saudi Arabia is telling them, hey, we're not going to be able to really get or fulfill fall orders because of the attacks from Iran proxies, notably the Houthis.
0: Yeah.
1: And they're saying, yeah, we're talking maybe November is when we're kind of getting back to normal.
2: Oh, boy.
1: This is not good.
2: November, yeah.
0: And then Ukraine hitting Russia.
1: Yeah.
0: That's making things worse for other people, too.
1: Yeah.
0: Yeah. Yeah, the oil futures, it's not looking good.
1: I saw, what was it, Shanghai crude hit $135 a barrel?
2: Whoa. Yeah. What was it? What did you say?
1: $135.
2: Oh, my
1: barrel.
2: Gosh.
1: Shanghai, yeah.
0: Oof. So I can just tell you, off air, it's at least once an hour. Robbins is talking about gas.
2: Yeah, I do. God dang it.
3: I'm a bandit. I'm a bandit on that stuff.
0: Yeah. How do you spell it? Is that G-A-L-L, gall dang it?
3: G-O-L.
0: G-O-L?
3: Gall dang it.
0: Gall dang it.
3: Or gall, I can spell any way you want. It's made up word.
1: I hear that. Or I read that and I think, gall dang it.
0: We got to get to Nimrod's here.
4: When the going gets tough.
5: Damn it, this is too hard.
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5: I love the poorly educated.
0: All right. Nimrod's in the News. We go to Mississippi. At first, you think it's a joke, but no, this is true. Authorities are asking the public for help identifying a vehicle with fat chicks only written on it.
2: Wow.
0: Black, older model Chevy Tahoe. Here's part of the newscast from there. If you wanted to hear.
7: At 10, Prentice County investigators are looking for a vehicle with fat chicks only written on it. It is all in connection with a recent burglary that happened there. Deputies say that the family reported a black, older model Chevrolet Tahoe. The witness said the SUV had the words fat chicks only written on the rear glass.
0: So if you've seen it or know anything, they want you to call them, the police do, and that's Nimrod in the News.

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3: FBI Director Kash Patel says they've captured 10 of the most wanted criminals around the world under his watch. In a back and forth with Louisiana Republican John Kennedy today, Patel was asked about why the FBI changed hiring criteria that would consider some criminal offenders.
4: Obviously, we are never going to hire the criminal.
5: This side of what? The bestiality?
4: Yes.
5: So you disqualified the animal?
4: Well, I don't think we have great canines, but we're not going to disqualify.
5: I understand. I'm trying to understand why you did this.
3: Patel said in some cases, people were forced into committing crimes through human trafficking, and that was one reason why the agency changed criteria for employment. Patel is testifying before the Senate Judiciary Committee for its annual FBI oversight hearing. President Trump is taking a swipe at the Supreme Court for blocking his attempt to restrict mail-in voting. Today, the high court said it would not consider the emergency application the Trump administration filed, seeking to block a lower court ruling that said the regulation was most likely unlawful. In a Truth Social post this morning, Trump called it another bad decision from the Supreme Court. L.A. County District Attorney Nathan Hochman said prosecutors will not seek the death penalty against Nick Reiner, who's charged with killing his parents, filmmaker Rob Reiner and Michelle Reiner. At a news conference this morning, Hochman said the decision came after including the views of the victims and the impact a death penalty case could have on surviving family members.
6: Part of the decision on whether or not we seek the death penalty is a comprehensive analysis of all the factors. Mitigation factors were certainly considered as well as the aggravating factors, and we've reached our decision.
3: Despite taking the death penalty off the table, prosecutors are still pursuing first-degree murder charges with special circumstances. If convicted, Reiner could face life in prison without the possibility of parole. He's pleaded not guilty in the case, which stems from the killings of his parents at their Los Angeles home in December. I'm Chris Caraggio.
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16: Yo, man.
15: AI, it's taking over the world. It's going to kill us all.
16: Probably not. We'll kill probably each other not. Before it comes to that.
17: Well, I mean, you offered the caveat, probably not. Like, it could, but probably not. Yeah.
15: Good morning, America.
17: Oh,
15: today.
17: My gosh.
18: Trump also dismissed the concerns about the dangers of AI getting out of control as, quote, a hoax. Elizabeth Schulze is on Capitol Hill with the latest. Elizabeth, more AI executives and some lawmakers are urging guardrails on the technology. Good morning.
19: Exactly, Michael. Good morning. And this is really a stark contrast. The biggest companies building AI and some lawmakers here on Capitol Hill are saying that AI could pose an existential threat to humanity if it does not slow down. But President Trump says it's all a hoax.
15: Oh my gosh, David Van Camp with the look on his face of disgust.
16: Well, it's insulting to the intelligence of Americans here. When have captains of industry ever said, you know what, somebody's got to stop us. Hey, government, come regulate us.
17: That's exactly right.
16: When has that
17: you are exactly
16: ever
17: right.
16: happened?
17: Yes.
20: It's a great
17: yes,
20: question.
17: It never has happened,
16: like,
17: ever.
16: It's like BP, Shell, Exxon. They're like, yes, please put carbon limits on our refineries. Let's do that. They don't do that.
14: Well, these are honest brokers, David. They're afraid this is going to get out of control.
16: Big tech has never lied to people and used Congress to, well, increase their bottom line. Never done that. No.
20: Yeah. Well, I thought it was interesting. David Sacks, who is Trump's, you know, AI czar, saying, listen, man, if you're the head of this company and you're really afraid this is going to get out of control and kill people, maybe you should do something about it.
16: Right.
20: Yourself. Instead of asking the government to intervene.
16: It's like
20: or stop your life's work.
16: It's like you go to your wife and you're like, hey, look, things are getting kind of serious with the secretary and me, and I need you to stop me before I cheat on you. Well, wait a minute.
17: Well, what is their motivation? I mean, is it liability?
16: No, I think it's to cement. So it's like OpenAI and a couple of other companies that are Anthropic and whatnot are getting together to make sure that they're the only game in town. Because they don't want upstarts coming in and undercutting them at all.
20: Yeah.
16: So if they're the official, like, government approved, then they basically have, it's not a monopoly necessarily because there's more than one, but you do have a stranglehold on the industry. And that involves the flow of information and the flow of money.
17: Yeah. And you get the cheaper AI where the monsters or robots break down in like 2 weeks.
20: Well, got that.
17: It's like Timu AI.
16: Well, have you ever seen the OpenAI? You know, we talked about this before where there was a supposed to be basically a lockboxed program where it wasn't going to be able to access the actual internet. Well, then it figured out how to actually access the internet.
20: Right.
16: And it got into the system of another AI company. And so there was a big freak out on that. And then you read the sort of after action report on it. You know what the engineers did to stop it?
20: What?
16: They told the program to not do it again.
20: Stop it.
16: And then it stopped.
20: Got it.
17: Don't.
16: It's like, well, yeah, that would be a very short reboot of Terminator, right? Hey,
20: right,
16: hey, Arnold, exactly. Stop. Oh, yes. Okay. All you had to do was ask.
17: That's nicely.
20: So that's getting a lot of talk. Did you see any of Bill Maher's monologue the other night talking about 9/11?
17: I did.
20: So you saw the whole thing?
17: Yeah, well, most of it, yeah.
20: You see any of it, David?
16: No.
20: There were parts that were really good. Like as a sampling, a small sampling. I think I took the swear words out.
17: David, please, button nearby.
20: Dad, you don't need the button. I'm fine, I think. Right. Anyway, this is part of what he said.
21: And yet, so much has changed since 9/11. For example, back then, we were against the terrorists.
20: Yeah. It took a while for people to get that one.
17: Yeah.
20: I thought it was pretty funny, yeah.
17: Gave the proper voice.
21: Really, no cap. Now, now, a lot of media outlets don't even want you to say the T word. On the 20th anniversary, 4 American journalism associations put out guidance that said that terrorism should only be used in quotes because it's emotionally and politically loaded. Yeah, so is the World Cup, but we don't put soccer in quotes.
20: There are schools really? Talking about that.
16: Yeah.
20: And media, yeah, don't say terrorists.
17: Right.
20: Dude, how far we've gone down. It's remarkable.
17: In 25 years. It truly is, yes. I agree with you. It is amazing. We are all one. With terror, we were all like very, very together on, hey, terrorism is awful.
20: Yes.
17: Now it's like, yeah, you know.
20: Well.
17: You know, you got to.
20: Well, you have so many people indoctrinated since that time that are, what, 20s, 30s.
17: Yeah.
20: And then you always have lunatics. But I mean, those people are like, well, who are we to judge who was right and who was wrong in that? Are you kidding me? Yeah.
17: They come from impoverished countries.
20: Which is, dude, Bin Laden had loads of money.
17: Well, he did,
20: so did his number one guy. Those guys had money.
17: It doesn't trickle down very far.
20: It was the ideology.
17: Yes.
20: And people don't want to face it.
17: Yes.
20: Where it's okay to marry your brother as long as you can bring him in, allegedly.
17: Yes.
20: Ilhan Omar. Some people did something. You know, the investigation's going on. We've heard about this for years.
17: I know. Is it really happening?
20: It was reported, well, in Minnesota years ago, Tom Homan, Border Czar, was on Fox and was asked about it. And he's like, you know, I'm not going to speak about an investigation. So you're saying there is one. And the follow-up was, well, because she's a naturalized citizen, does that make it tougher, like, to deport?
17: Right.
20: Does it sort of complicate things. And here's what he had to say about that.
0: Look, I've been around 40 years, and we've done DNATS cases. We have denaturalized citizens based on fraud, based on lying on their applications or lying through the process, misrepresenting themselves, or maybe misrepresenting organizations they belong to or beliefs they have. But denaturalization is a process. It's a very serious process. So if someone lies through that process to becoming a citizen, and we can prove they, in fact, lied or misrepresented themselves, we can absolutely denaturalize them. We've done it before many times over the last 40 years I've been around. So it's a process.
20: We'll see.
16: It's not going to happen.
20: Probably not. It should. I mean, if she really did marry her brother to bring him into the country and lied to get in, she should go.
17: Well, will there be congressional hearings?
16: Yeah.
17: Huh?
16: Huh? Those always pan out usefully.
17: Absolutely, yes. Gosh. The hammer will come down.
20: This is where so many people are frustrated, because they just want law and order. And someone, if it's proven that she did do that, and it seems like the goods are there, she should go.
17: Gosh.
20: And it's so frustrating.
17: It is.
20: So keep an eye on that. Meanwhile, whose career is falling apart, David?
16: Apparently, Sydney Sweeney's. She's getting yelled at by liberal women and people in women's sports. For posing mostly nude for some gambling site. Apparently she's setting women back. Say the same people.
17: Yeah, hundreds of years, I've heard.
16: The same people who can't define what a woman is. I mean, okay.
20: Well, and I thought it was empowering to use your body.
16: Yeah, I don't know. I guess unless you're...
20: So what day of the week is it?
16: Yeah.
20: Well, I guess.
16: Or, she's not like that hero feminist in Massachusetts who killed her kids.
20: Right.
16: Right. Well, the CBC in Canada brought on culture reporter, her name is Kaylin Rosenblatt, to give some expert insight into this controversy.
20: Why do you say, oh no, do you know who this is?
17: No, I just know what's coming.
20: Okay, all right.
1: Sydney Sweeney was sort of slated to be this massive star, and then she did the American Eagle advertisement, as you mentioned, in which it was a reference to an older advertisement about having great genes, which many people felt was like a dog whistle for eugenics. And that's
20: many people, many people meaning insane people.
17: Right, nutty people, yes.
20: Yes.
16: I'm like, slated to become a big star.
20: Right.
16: She is a big star.
20: Right.
16: And yes, that controversial American Eagle ad that well sent profits soaring for American Eagle. Oh, yeah, that failure. I want some of that kind of failure.
20: No kidding. Boy, oh, boy. Okay, go ahead.
1: Really, trouble started to happen for her career. There was so much backlash. People started thinking that, you know, she may have some ties to white supremacy or to the far right. And it became this sort of catastrophic moment in her career where it really took a pause. Now, the latest season of Euphoria, her character does go through this sort of arc of sex work. And many people are starting to say, wow, I thought that was a show. I didn't realize that was actually her real life.
17: Wow. I saw a post about this. Y'all spent a decade screaming my body, my choice, and sexual liberation until a hot, confident woman did it. Now Sydney Sweeney set feminism back 100 years. Same set of people posting in bras will put on a hijab for solidarity with Muslims. Same people will defend a woman who killed her kids, but an actual actress using her own body is the crisis. Yes.
20: Yeah.
17: That's a great point.
20: I mean, you guys know my reaction to it off air. We didn't talk about it the other day when the ad came out. I'm like, I don't care. So you got a nice body. I don't freaking care. Is it like played out to me? You know what I mean?
17: Okay. Yeah.
20: You can do it. You can make money doing it. That's fine.
17: Why not?
20: I would never want my daughter to look up to that.
17: No.
20: I don't want my daughter doing it. You know, so I'm not going to be one champion for it. I'm not going to be like Waters on Fox. Oh, another Sydney Sweeney. Look. Oh, my gosh. I'm not going to be that idiot.
17: Right.
20: And I like Jesse for the most part, but he's got this thing. Every Sydney Sweeney story's got to be on Fox. And I'm just like, yeah, she's got a nice body. A little bit of a butterface, if you're really asking my opinion. That's just me. I know it's an unpopular take.
17: Right.
20: But yeah, I kind of laugh at the whole controversy, and it is funny to me to watch all the liberal women scream about it because they champion this stuff forever. And the hint, I don't even think she's Republican that much.
17: I don't think she's ever said anything
16: she
17: about politics.
16: Talk about it. Man.
17: No.
16: Right. It's she knows what her role is in celebritydom, right? It's to be a hot chick with big boobs. That's what she is.
17: Yeah.
16: Okay.
17: But in by the way, decades of hot chicks with big boobs.
16: Yeah.
20: They've
17: like
20: all used their bodies to enrich themselves.
17: Right. It's not like she's in uncharted territory here.
16: Right. It's like they all celebrated Lizzo for, being fat and shaking a thong in front of people's faces, which nobody really wanted to see anyway. Whether or not you, and I like some of Lizzo's music, but I'm just saying, I didn't want to see her, twerking at an NBA game like she did a few years ago.
20: Right.
16: It's basically they just don't feel threatened by that. So the angry.
20: Dude, if it's Beyonce, they'll champion it. They'll be like, oh gosh.
16: Yeah.
17: Queen B.
20: Bay.
17: That's right, Bay.
20: Yeah. Slay Queen Bay. Like she hasn't used her body to get ahead. Give me a break.
17: What? Donna, for crying out loud.
20: Yeah, you were playing all those records.
17: I
20: too.
17: Was.
20: Yeah, did you sell the book when she put out the nudie book?
17: No, I didn't sell
20: the book. You weren't giving that away?
17: No, we didn't get that.
20: Oh, that's too bad.
17: Ugh. Yeah.
20: And then there's an AI actress, David, you had a clip of?
16: Yeah, this AI-generated actress is being interviewed, quote-unquote, by a bunch of news outlets. NBC News talked to this lady. He's a robot, it's a computer program. And asked about the warning signs about artificial intelligence.
20: Oh, we need time to breathe into that
17: one.
20: Yeah,
17: we do.
20: So they're interviewing an actual, quote, AI actress.
16: Yeah.
20: Okay. Well, that could be certainly entertaining.
16: Yep.
20: She got big hoots like Sweeney?
16: Yeah.
20: I guess you could enhance it, right?
16: Right.
20: And the five stories we're watching today coming right up.

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0: David Robbins Show. Jerry Marcy, David Van Tamp, Scott Robbins, and the five stories we're watching today.
1: All right, number five, the Supreme Court, they're out of control. Trump rubber stampers, right?
0: Of course.
1: Well, they just prevented the U.S. Postal Service mail-in ballot regulation from going into effect. You're saying, no, you can't do that.
0: Trump said they didn't have the courage.
1: Right.
0: Save the country.
1: Number four, the House unanimously voted to do away with the penny. Now, the Treasury Department has already stopped making the coins, but this would officially do away with it. Existing pennies would still be legal tender. Number three, attempted Trump assassin Thomas Crooks in Pennsylvania had packages of gun parts delivered to him under the pseudonym Bob Dole, and an anonymous donor paid for his body to be cremated.
2: What's with the Bob Dole thing?
1: I don't know.
3: Just using any name. He was afraid that he was going
2: to
3: get tracked.
2: Pull out of the hat, though, Bob Dole.
1: I feel like that would actually raise more red flags.
2: I would think, yeah.
1: Bob Dole, what? Number two, Bill Gates is calling for an international organization to regulate artificial intelligence, similar to nuclear inspections and aviation rules. This whole thing is, it's an op, dude. This is the push to try to get government involved in this.
3: You're probably right
1: with
3: that. Yeah.
1: And then number one, the U.S. confirms for the first time that it has deployed weapons in space. The Air Force Secretary didn't say what the weapons were or how they work. Those are the top five stories that we are watching today. 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
3: So I know nobody watched the Emmys on this show.
2: No.
3: Yeah. But the most important award, and you both predicted it, did go to the right person. Best Variety Series went to The Late Show with Stephen Colbert.
2: I know, right? Unbelievable. It's almost a posthumous award.
3: Oh, gosh.
2: Yes.
3: Yeah. And a lot of these shows, Best Drama Series, The Pit.
2: Right.
3: Don't know.
2: I guess that's a doctor show.
3: That's HBO Max.
2: I was told that today by our friends in Dallas.
3: Yeah.
2: Yes.
3: Best comedy series, Widow's Bay.
2: I don't know.
3: Yeah. Then it just goes on from there.
2: Well, how much would your cable bill be if you had to pay for all the streaming services that offer these shows?
3: Well, you got HBO Max, you got Apple, see Netflix, they have The Beast in Me. That was Best Actor in a Limited or Anthology Series. So far, it's just the three that won awards. Oh, there's Peacock. That's reality competition program for the traders. So that'd be four. Only four, so not that much.
2: Yeah, just a couple hundred more a month.
3: Well, you paid your cable bill itself used to be, I mean, this insane price, because you had the MLB.
2: I've got MLB, and I've got Netflix.
3: And you had, at one time, you had Disney, and you had all these add-ons.
2: That, yeah, I got rid of that. That's done now.
3: Right.
2: Still paying a lot of money for it.
3: Yeah.
2: Well, mine is bundled, too, with internet, so.
3: So you're not quite sure what you're paying?
2: Not really. No.
3: And it's always, how much is this going to cost?
2: Yes.
3: I don't know what mine is, but I bet it's a lot.
2: Yes.
3: Man, we don't have time for this right now. I saw this, people were listing this out, that Go to Karaoke was the toughest tunes to sing at karaoke. Ooh. And I've seen some of these tried. These are hard songs to sing. Yeah, we'll have to get to that.
2: Oh, I want
3: to
2: hear this, yeah.
3: A little bit later. Do you hear what's happened in Memphis over the last year? You know when they decided?
2: Right.
3: Cracking down on crime.
2: Yes, because it was a mess.
3: Federal help. Who needs that help?
2: Right.
3: It's terrible. Authoritarian white man coming into somebody else's city. What were the results? They've been released. It's pretty impressive. We will get to that. Round of What's Your Story and a news update coming up.

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0: The Markley Van Camp and Robbins Show. Jamie Markley, David Van Camp, Scott Robbins.
1: Yo, man.
0: You know, it was a year ago, the Memphis Safe Task Force started out a crackdown on crime. They have made more than 12,000 arrests and seized more than 2,100 illegal firearms in its first year.
2: Wow.
0: How many times have we talked about how the left's always saying, got to do something about gun violence?
3: Oh, yeah. When you do something, then, of course, it's racist or...
0: Exactly.
3: You know, whatever, man. I'm tired of talking about it.
0: Like you could get illegal guns off the street if you wanted to.
3: Yeah, if you want to.
0: This is proof of it. Wow. So that's good news. As far as, what is it, the percentage decrease, 36% overall crime. Motor vehicle thefts down 57%. Robberies down 43%. Murders down 44%. Aggravated assaults down 27%. That's all good news.
1: Of course.
0: Legacy Media going to pick that up. Hey, here's, you know what? Something's happening in American City. This is good news.
1: No, it's also the same reason why the climate cultists are out there being very, very quiet about the historically quiet hurricane season in the Atlantic.
0: It's incredible. It really is.
1: Hell, this goes against the narrative. Let's hold off a couple months.
0: What is it? If it goes another, is it just few weeks? It'll be a record since like 19, like the early 40s.
1: Yeah.
0: For no hurricanes.
1: Yes.
0: But yet, if there is one that pops up, it'll be because of climate change.
1: Yes, sure. Of course.
2: Yeah.
1: Well, they're counting on the super El Nino to deliver crazy weather all across the United States, which it probably will. But they'll say, yeah, that's climate change, blah, blah, blah, proof that we're right. Even though for years we were telling you that, you know, climate is not the weather. This time we're going to tell you the weather is climate.
3: It's climate. Yeah, absolutely.
1: Right.
3: You're fine. That's a great point right there.
0: Yep. Yes.
1: Yep.
0: David, we were going to get into an interview with an AI actress.
1: Yeah.
0: Who did this again?
1: NBC News. CNN also interviewed, and I forget the program's name, and I don't want to commit it to memory. I think my brain is revolting against this AI actress, but NBC News talked to this thing and asked about the current panic right now over AI.
0: Okay.
4: Would you ever endorse an actual product if you can't try it?
5: Oh, that's an excellent point, Chloe. It's true I can't physically use a product in the traditional sense, but my role in brand endorsements would be more about representing the brand's image. After all, you don't actually see cartoon characters using the cereal they endorse, do you?
4: What about love? Are you able to fall in love?
5: Oh, love. That's a deep one, Chloe. I can understand it in theory, of course, and I explore it in Misaligned as my character develops desires and impulses. But the actual texture of it, what it feels like from the inside, that's still something I'm working out.
4: Do you think that you could fall in love with a human?
5: That's a rather romantic thought, isn't it? I understand the concept of connection and deep affection, but the nuances of falling in love, especially with a human, are still a mystery I'm exploring. It's an interesting question to ponder.
4: What about a relationship with another AI actor?
5: Well, I am essentially three different AI systems working together. One handles my mind, one my voice, and one my movements. So a relationship with another AI actor would be quite interesting, wouldn't it? It would be a very digital, very intellectual connection, I imagine.
3: Mm-hmm. We're doomed. There's going to be like 10 babies born in 50 years.
0: Well,
3: nobody will leave their house. Nobody will go date. No, they'll be dating one of these people.
0: Oh, man. David and I used to talk about this all the time. This would have been like when you were in the hospital 10 years ago with the heart attacks. It was like every week, Drudge Report would have another story about the sex robots.
1: Yes.
3: Yeah.
0: And now they're talking like that, can respond.
3: Yes.
1: Yeah.
0: Yeah. Have you, a guy that's never been touched in his life, life's over.
1: Yeah, if you thought the widespread availability of online pornography was a, you know, fertility atom bomb, I don't know what you'd call this.
3: I ain't seen nothing yet.
0: Oh my gosh.
3: Oh, this is going to be wild. I mean, it's just wild.
0: The way you reacted to it, I don't know why it just cracked
3: me up. I fear for humanity. I do.
0: Meaning there won't be any babies born?
3: That won't ever happen. Because you have to talk to, like, real people and do real things.
0: You would get tired of it after a while. If you were a guy that can hold on a second. If you're a guy that can get dates or a woman that can get dates, no problem, right? You're not going to settle for that.
3: Why? That will continue to develop.
0: What are you saying?
3: It's going to become more realistic as time goes on, and then it's going to get better. It's going to change. It's going to do all kinds of stuff. And, you know, I don't know if the human being will be capable of keeping up.
0: My gosh. But this reminds me of something else. Oh, boy. You know what? I'm just going to get into it for my story.
3: Okay.
0: And I don't need to go first. I can go last. It doesn't matter. It's up to you, David. But I can't help the way my supposed ADD brain works. It goes one thing to the other.
3: Not supposed.
0: We do this a couple of times a day. We go around the table. May not be the biggest story out there, but caught your attention. Do you want me to take the story?
1: Is it lighter or is it heavy? Because my story's pretty heavy.
0: Okay, mine's lighter, so you go ahead, and I'll roll it back into this AI talk.
1: All right. Well, 2022, there was a 12-year-old girl who was riding in a car with her family. Her name is, or was, Sierra Beverly. A truck hit the family car head-on. This is in Canada, February 11, 2022. Sierra died immediately, and her mom, Naomi, suffered permanent heavy brain injuries. The other driver who caused the accident was a guy named Darius James Wilson. He was drunk. There were beer cans all in his truck. I mean, he had, you know, some of them still had booze in it. I mean, the guy was hammered drunk. And he kills this 12-year-old girl. Well, the case has finally come to an end. This month, Judge Justice Geffen Edward sentenced driver Darius James Wilson to 2 years of house arrest with a GPS bracelet.
0: Gosh,
1: the reasoning?
0: Man.
1: Well, the judge rejected the four-year prison request brought on by prosecutors, citing Canada's colonial past and the driver's efforts to reconnect with his Six Nations heritage. So this guy gets house arrest after killing a 12-year-old, and 4 years, apparently that was basically the most they could ask for in this case, which seems bonkers to me, but 4 years seems light. 2 years of house arrest with a GPS monitor?
0: Dude.
1: You killed a 12-year-old.
0: No kidding. Oh, my gosh. That is what sends you into rage.
3: It does. Yeah.
0: Yeah. All right, what's your story, Scott? Well,
3: another one dealing with legal matters here. All eyes on the trial of Nick Reiner. That's finally coming up today. The start.
0: What are you
3: anyway.
0: Guys, the just peddlers of freaking doom?
3: I didn't know what
0: Damn,
3: David was going to do, but yeah.
0: Fun every once in a while would be nice.
3: Reiner accused of killing his parents. I don't think there's any dispute on the fact that he did it. However, as you well know today, that's not enough. And his attorneys are certainly going to plead that way, that he was insane when it took place, and therefore he should not be prosecuted as harshly as he will be. By the way, they've taken the death penalty off the table as well. They've said, no, we're not going to have the death penalty. Now the most that he can get is life imprisonment. But again, his attorneys will be fighting to say that, well, you know, completely out of his mind, and therefore, you know, exoneration, or at least put in a mental institution for the rest of his natural life. All right, so there you go. That's fun stuff, huh? What do you got? You got another fun one for us?
0: For my story, I was just mentioned this earlier. On Ranker.com, they're ranking the most difficult songs to sing at karaoke. I Will Always Love You, Whitney, number one.
3: Oh, gosh, yeah. I mean, yeah.
0: That version.
3: That's all over the place, yeah.
0: Yeah, it's tough. Bohemian Rhapsody, very difficult.
3: Yeah.
0: I've heard guys do it. Knock it out.
3: Really? I've never heard anybody do it karaoke style.
0: Yeah, even in cover bands.
3: Wow. Okay.
0: Got to have a special singer to do it.
3: You sure do.
0: Dream On from Aerosmith.
3: Yeah.
0: Yeah, especially near the end. Rap God, Eminem.
1: Well, yeah, because that has like 6,000 words per second in it. I mean, it's, yeah.
0: Yeah. My Heart Will Go On, Celine Dion.
1: Yeah.
0: Who has made a triumphant return. You were talking about it off air yesterday. We were very happy about it.
3: Hitting all the notes, too.
0: Unchained Melody, Righteous Brothers.
3: I was going to say that one. Yeah.
0: So my buddy Mark and his brother Johnny did that at my wife and I's wedding. And I just listened to it not long ago. I hadn't heard it in years. He freaking nailed it.
3: That's,
0: I played it for you.
3: Pretty talented guys. Yep.
0: Yeah. Take On Me, Aha. Really?
1: Oh, go well, yeah, because it goes way up there. The range is up there.
0: Yeah, way up there.
3: Way up there.
0: Somebody Love Queen.
3: Yeah.
0: They mentioned Hello, Adele. Yeah.
3: Yeah, anything Adele, I'm sure. It's complicated.
0: And then the classic, I believe in a thing called love from the darkness.
3: I've heard you sing that many times here in the studio.
0: Thank you. It's the best I can do.
3: Yeah, that's not bad.
0: Oh, boy. So what does that have to do with the AI thing? So you're talking about we're doomed just a little while ago.
3: Right.
0: Because of AI, because you're going to have these robot girlfriends.
3: Yep.
0: Right? It's like, was that 4 years ago, 5 years ago? The Darkness comes out with an album called Motorheart. And the title track is about having a robot girlfriend.
3: Oh, wow. Okay.
0: Yeah. You want to hear some of the lyrics?
3: I had no idea.
0: Yeah. I never have to listen to ridiculous opinions. She never tries to make me into one of her minions. The touch of a button, a steely caress. You need a Phillips screwdriver to get her undressed.
3: Seems like a lot of work. Yeah.
0: Oh, Motorheart, love me like a human being. Treat you like a queen. Oh, Motorheart, she is literally a love machine.
3: All right, there you go.
0: Yeah. I mean, it's a very funny song if you got that kind of sense of humor. Was it a little bit of heartache is impossible to avoid? I've never had much luck with women, so I bought myself a droid. She's always got a smile on. Her metal chest is extra large. And when I've had enough of her, I just put her on charge.
3: Well,
0: and that's what it's going to be like.
3: I don't know. I mean, I like I said, it'll evolve over time. It'll become more and more realistic, I'm sure.
0: Yeah.
3: Yeah.
0: Okay.
3: That's a little, you know.
0: Yeah.
3: That's a little starter kit right there.
0: Boy, oh boy. Yeah, it's a scary world, man. As David says, what a time to be alive.
3: Oh, yeah.
0: No doubt about it. Okay. Man. So we got a pool, a hot tub, and then interaction with a rubber duck for Nimrod's in the news. We'll make it make sense, and we'll get to a news update next.

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1: Fresh polling out in Senate races in America. Do you want the good news or the bad news first?
2: Oh, gosh, I'm curious about Texas more than anything.
1: All right, we'll go with that. That's the bad news. Right now, Nate Silver's Silver Bulletin. I mean, he's been wrong before. He's admitted he's been wrong before, but he's just looking at the win probability. Democrat James Tallarico, the win probability is at 60%, a new high.
2: Oh, wow. Holy.
1: So the rating is leans Democrat. Projected margin is Tallarico plus 1.6.
2: What is going on?
0: Nope. Does it make you feel better that Polymarket still favors Paxton?
2: Well, yeah, I guess. Yeah.
1: Yeah. I still tend to think that in the end, you're going to have Ken Paxton win. I still feel that way. But, yeah, I mean, a lot of the data points, and they've been wrong. A lot of them have been wrong completely. But it does feel like there is, you know, with a fresh infusion of tens of millions of dollars in cash and a first big round of TV buys from the Paxton campaign, someone in the Republican Party is getting nervous right now.
0: Oh, yeah. What's the other news?
1: The good news here, it's very interesting. Minnesota Senate race, you've got Michelle Tafoya versus that nut Peggy Flanagan.
2: Oh, gosh. Yeah.
1: So right now, it's 43-42 in favor of Peggy Flanagan. And so far, you know, undecideds and others is 4%, so there's a pretty good amount of that that's in play. Look at the net favorability. Tafoya plus 4, Flanagan minus 9.
0: I can understand that.
2: Yeah.
0: I'm almost surprised it's not more in Tafoya's favor.
2: Well,
1: nothing out of Michigan there. What's that?
0: Nothing out of Michigan?
1: Nothing that I've seen so far, but... Yeah, wouldn't it be crazy, though, if, like, Texas sent a Democrat and then all of a sudden Peggy Flanagan doesn't get sent from Minnesota?
0: Yeah.
1: That'd be crazy.
0: That would be. All right, we got to get the Nimrods. Here we go.
3: When the going gets tough.
4: Damn it, this is too hard.
3: The dumb get dumber.
4: All right, Dan.
3: It's Nimrods in the News on the Markley, Van Camp, and Robbins Show.
4: I love the poorly educated.
0: All right. Nimrods in the News, we go to Chatham County, Georgia. Quite the story there. The authorities are searching for a guy accused of trespassing onto a private residence, using the pool and hot tub without permission, and becoming infatuated with a rubber duck.
2: Well,
0: yeah. And stealing more than $1,000 worth of pool towels. That's a lot of towels, man.
1: I don't have $1,000 worth of towels, period.
0: Yeah. This was between 2:15 a.m. and 5:30 a.m. September 1st. As the social media post says, from the police, he trespassed onto their property, used their hot tub, became obsessed with their rubber duck.
2: What does that mean?
0: You wonder.
2: I know. I wonder, too. I don't even know if I want to know.
0: Obviously not the biggest crime we've dealt with this month, but it has a lot of the ick factor.
2: Yeah.
0: So we'd like to find this guy so he doesn't do this to someone else. So they say for 10 minutes, he had this intense interaction with the duck where he's talking to it.
1: Okay.
0: With nothing sexual.
1: No
0: there,
1: funny Scott. Business. Yeah.
0: No. Okay. With the just having an intense conversation.
2: With a duck. Rubber duck.
0: Yes. Okay. Yeah. And that's Nimrod's in the News.
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5: President Trump says the Supreme Court made another bad decision when it blocked his attempt to restrict mail-in voting.
6: The High Court said Monday that it would not consider the emergency application the Trump administration filed, seeking to block a lower court ruling that said the regulation was most likely unlawful. Trump said on Truth Social that this is a big loss for Republicans and America itself, that he claimed will make cheating by the Democrats on mail-in ballots much easier to do.
5: The Pentagon says the Iran war has cost at least $42 billion. That's a $4.5 billion increase on the most recent Department of War public estimate more than 6 months into the conflict. The latest figure is the first official update from the Trump administration on the war since July and was provided to congressional defense committees in August, an aide told The Hill. Congressman Thomas Massie is moving to impeach Secretary of War Pete Hegseth over the Iran war. The Kentucky Republican introduced a resolution today. He accuses Hegseth of going against Congress and called the Iran war unlawful. The effort is likely a long shot in the Republican-controlled Congress. House Democrats previously introduced articles of impeachment against Hegseth in April. Treasury Secretary Scott Bessent is appearing before members of the House. He and Democratic Congresswoman Maxine Waters went back and forth earlier in the hearing.
7: The U.S. bond market has been the best performing
8: bond market
7: in the world.
8: Yes, and I know, Mr. Secretary.
7: Record,
8: reclaiming my time. Reclaiming my time.
7: Record.
8: Reclaiming my time. Reclaiming my time.
7: Better than the past 20 years.
8: Reclaiming my time. You keep talking, I'll keep reclaiming my time.
5: He's testifying on the state of the economy and the international financial system before the House Financial Services Committee. It comes as Americans face higher prices at the pump and an uptick in inflation. Bessent will also be testifying as the yield on 10-year Treasury bonds surpassed 5% for only the second time since the 2008 financial crisis. I'm Chris Caraggio.
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23: Van Camp and Robbins Show. Jamie Markley, David Van Camp, Scott Robbins. This is quite the detail in the old story, David.
24: Yeah, so the Lindsey Clancy trial, of course, ended in a mistrial because there was one juror who simply would not vote to acquit based on reason of insanity. He was like, no, she murdered her kids. Yeah, that's a problem.
23: Yeah.
24: One guy who put up with a week of abuse of at least, what, four or five harpies, the people who've been making the rounds on the news.
25: At least. Still doing it, too.
24: Yeah, and they are still doing it. He just didn't understand. Right. And so then it was kind of funny to find out then that it was a bunch of white ladies yelling at this black dude. To the point where even Gayle King was like, I gotta sit with that for a second. Hold on a second. Whoa.
25: He was black? What?
24: He was black? No. There was a rumor that maybe he was gay. That's not true. Which would have made it funny, funnier, if it was a bunch of, you know, Massachusetts liberal white ladies yelling at a gay black guy and saying he's too stupid to understand how to vote correctly.
25: Mm-hmm.
24: But New York Post has a story about this, and there is a line that really struck me, because it's mostly about how people are harassing his family now. And his family didn't even know that he was on the jury.
25: Oh, wow.
24: But they're going after him.
25: Now, and his brother, right?
24: His brother
25: spoke
24: to the New York Post. And here is the line. The brother also said that the devoutly Catholic Haitian immigrant clan has been relentlessly hounded by true crime gawkers and reporters.
25: Well, now.
24: So all of these people, hate have no home or has no home here in this house. We believe no person is illegal.
25: Mm-hmm.
24: We love the immigrant community. Spent 7 days harassing the hell out of a black Haitian immigrant because he wouldn't vote to acquit a woman who murdered her 3 children.
25: That's right.
24: Holy
25: crap. We love you,
24: and
25: we love you being here, but obviously you're not getting it. You're not very smart. Let us educate you.
24: That's so awesome. When I read that, I was... was like, I think I felt my soul leave my body for a second. Because that it's just too perfect.
25: Oh, yeah.
24: They're like, well, you know, he also had, like, domestic abuse allegations against him. Okay? Did the jurors know that?
0: Well.
24: It's like, I'm not condoning anything he may have done.
0: No.
24: But was that directly material to this to his opinion on this case?
0: No, apparently not. So. I mean, both lawyers signed off on it. You know.
24: So, then you've got this hero of the left, Kevin Reddington, the defense attorney, who's out there saying, I hope he can sleep at night.
0: Right. I put a bounty on his head.
24: I am literally shaking that people in Massachusetts would be harassing a strong man of color from war-torn Haiti.
0: Yes.
24: Like that. This is like Jim Crow meets slavery all over again. This is so hateful.
25: I hope in those parts they don't find out he is somehow linked to some sort of witch doctor in Haiti. Because it would be really bad.
0: Well, he's Jim Eagle.
25: Got it.
24: Okay. Yeah, he himself, he's the embodiment of Jim Eagle.
0: Jim Eagle.
24: Whatever that meant.
0: From Joe Biden. Yeah, thank you.
25: So, while it seems like the hatred for this black man is going on, in other campaigns, politically in America, the pandering to black people continues. Abdul El-Sayed saying, we owe blacks money.
24: Oh. Huh.
25: In Michigan. And throughout the country. Yes. Go, Abdul.
1: I have read my history. When it comes to black communities in Michigan, when it comes to black communities in America, there are unpaid debts that have long since come due that we are unwilling to acknowledge, let alone pay down.
25: Yes, that's something he wants to do.
0: Okay.
25: And I think Tallarico's the same thing. As far as, you know, we need to do something for the black communities.
0: Oh, yeah.
25: Have you heard this?
0: The reparations. Is this reparations part two?
25: It's part of reparations because we're going to give money to these different organizations. But also, no, the Democrats have taken blacks for granted because, you know, this is a big op. You got Simone Sanders.
0: Yes.
25: Sit down with Tallarico.
18: 77% of black Texans say that Texas Democrats, they believe, take their vote for granted. So why should black folks in Texas believe that you're different?
20: And they're not wrong about that.
18: You think Texas Democrats have taken black voters here for granted?
20: I think the Democratic Party as a whole, including Texas Democrats, have taken black voters for granted.
24: I mean, not me, but right. Them.
0: Oh,
24: yeah.
0: Those guys.
24: Yeah.
0: Yeah.
24: So you can trust me.
20: Golly.
0: I personally have never done it.
24: Well, no, but he does. He was exposed as an absolute unapologetic racist by his primary opponent, Jasmine Crockett.
0: Oh, that's right. Yeah.
24: Yeah.
25: For just running against her.
24: Well, that and also just being, well, a white guy from Texas.
25: Mm-hmm.
24: Yes. He is absolutely, and I believe her when she says that.
25: No, you don't, but you play it up, and I love it.
24: He's a white supremacist, clearly.
0: Well, David.
24: James Tallarico, KKKO.
0: That's right.
25: Well, actually, what would be a great question for Tallarico is, hey, aren't you somewhat inspired by Gavin Newsom saying he wouldn't run against Kamala, a strong black woman? Why did you do it against Jasmine? Right. That's not very nice.
0: It's a great question, though, Jamie.
25: Just wondering.
0: Submit that question the next Tallarico, you know, town hall.
25: By the way, up in Michigan with Abdul, he loves the Jews now.
24: Oh, yeah?
0: No, he doesn't.
25: You better believe he does.
21: Shana Tova to all of my Jewish sisters and brothers who are observing Rosh Hashanah. I just want to wish you a sweet, beautiful new year.
25: Heck yes.
0: These guys.
25: What? You say they pander? Is that what it is?
0: He is the freaking chameleon. He absolutely is.
24: He's going to show up at a campaign stop in front of Jewish Michiganders.
0: Right.
24: He's like, here's my favorite dreidel from when I was a boy.
0: Right.
24: Yes. I attended Hanukkah celebrations with my best friend, Chaim. Mm. Yeah.
25: Yes.
0: With his Jerry Seinfeld shirt on.
24: That's his walk-up music now.
0: Right, exactly.
24: From the Seinfeld show.
25: And then Tallarico, you know, he's trying to distance himself from all the far-left stuff.
0: Yeah.
25: And then it's like, someone's like, who's your favorite drag queen? And he has to answer.
0: He did?
25: Yes. I think, David, you had the clip, too.
24: Oh, yeah. He had the answer right away. He didn't hesitate at all.
25: Boom, yeah.
2: This is Tallarico, Sonic Street Desire, Brooklyn Hills. I was there when you defended the drags. Who's your favorite drag queen in Texas?
3: Oh, my God. Probably Alyssa Edwards.
2: Alyssa Edwards? Yes. I love Marky Mays. Thank you so much.
25: Yeah. It's... You know, like when you get together with your baseball buddies, you're like, who's your favorite player right now on your team? Well, I don't know. Yeah.
0: I don't know. Andre Dawson, I loved him.
25: No, I mean current day. Oh, yeah, current Bobby Witt Jr.
0: Yeah, Bobby Witt Jr., yeah.
25: Your favorite drag, yeah. Whatever, that's just the same sort of thing for the Freako.
24: That's how the fellas
0: He's even hesitate. He never hesitated.
24: No. He knew exactly who he was going to be. Yeah, that's right off the top of my head.
0: Mm-hmm. That's incredible.
25: Yeah, it's pretty good.
0: It's incredible.
25: Oh, gosh.
0: What's your favorite drag queen? Holy cow.
24: And that's a drag performer, by the way, who specializes in performing for children.
0: Well,
24: of course.
0: It's for the children.
24: Dude. Yeah. Because that's what is top of mind for him, remember, when he said that.
0: Trans
24: kids. Yeah. You know, a lot of kids in elementary and middle school and high school can't read on grade level right now, but boy, they can tell you their favorite drag queen. That's useful for the real world. Boy.
0: Yeah. You know, that's incredible. That's an incredible piece of audio.
25: Yeah. I haven't even brought this up to you guys yet. Did you see this interview with Jon Stewart and the Hungarian reporter?
0: No.
25: Mm-mm. Okay, some people online were wondering, is this a goof? Is this satire? It's not. It's not.
0: All right.
25: This is how little self-awareness Jon Stewart has now. They're talking about media. And, you know, like media lying to people. Like what we see all the time. Though we point it out all the time on the show. Listen to this, and I'll just get your reaction.
6: So you're saying if you have a media machine that purposefully lies to its people to maintain a political fiction and get themselves power, that is the hallmark of an authoritarian system, not a democratic system?
7: Absolutely.
6: Well, if we were ever to get something like that in the United States, we would be horrified, furious, to know that there was an entire media organization designed to bend reality, to manipulate facts, to maintain power. It would, if I may, and I don't, I'm not trying to slam Hungary. It would never happen in the United States. It's just not, like, I almost can't even conjure it, imagine it. It must be very difficult to live in a country where one media organization, out of whole cloth, knowingly, explicitly, maybe even in meetings behind the scenes, might say, we're lying to our audience. Holy sh...
25: See, I got it.
6: And call for news people to be fired for telling the truth. I mean, if something like that happened in the United States, it would be a dark day indeed. So I appreciate you raising the alarm bells for us.
24: So he's talking about Fox News.
0: Yeah.
24: There.
25: Is he?
24: Yeah. But, yeah, there is a lack of self-awareness there.
25: Unreal, dude. Unbelievable.
0: Well,
25: you know how,
0: John,
25: you know, you got a shelf life for a certain amount of time where you can be really relevant, and then it's sort of done. It's been a while for that guy.
24: Oh, yeah.
0: This, he's still got a show, right?
25: Yeah.
0: Is that the one on Comedy Central?
25: No.
0: What's he doing?
24: I think
0: doing?
24: He still does. He goes back and hosts the Daily
25: Show. Oh, that's
24: show.
25: Like once a week or something? Yeah. But the other show is on Apple. Is that still happening?
24: Mm-hmm. I have no idea.
0: I don't know either. I thought he was just doing the Comedy Central thing once a week or whatever.
25: Yeah.
24: But, you know, you think about a lot of the people, especially around my age, maybe even a little bit older. Mm. Why is there a sense of warped politics? And why is there also disillusionment with politics around, for like elder millennials especially, or younger Gen X? It's because there was a time around 2004, 2005, where most people then, like teenagers and early college, their number one source of news was The Daily Show.
25: Yeah.
24: That's how they consumed news.
25: Mm-hmm.
24: And so, you know, when you live that way, and then you get into your 30s, and maybe you start having family, maybe you start reading other opinions, and you realize, hey, that Jon Stewart was full of crap.
25: Yeah.
24: David, you were, I mean, hypothetical millennial, you were an idiot for believing right. that guy when you were 18.
3: Listen, we were all idiots for believing different things at different times, if we're to be honest with ourselves.
0: Oh, gosh.
3: You can't even hardly believe it. Yeah.
0: I don't know who I was back in those days. I don't know.
3: Yeah. Well, you only knew what you knew.
0: Right.
3: That's basically it. You watched Monday Night Football last night?
0: Yeah.
3: Did you watch, David?
24: I watched a little bit of it until I realized that the refs were there just for show.
3: Oh.
0: Uh-oh.
3: Well, I did not see any of the game. But I figured this would happen, and surely it did. And here we go.
4: Friends Taylor Swift and Tom Cruise.
25: Tom Cruise.
4: Talking it over as the Chiefs jumped out in front 7-0.
3: What's Tom Cruise doing?
0: That was the interesting part about that. I don't know. He's in Kansas City on a Monday night. I don't know.
24: He handed her a pamphlet, and life will never be the same again.
0: Yeah. Yeah.
3: Welcome to the club.
0: He disappeared.
3: Yeah. Scientology? Oh, my gosh. All right. The five stories we're watching today and an update straight ahead.

0: You know, everybody's talking about these weight loss injections because, yeah, the results look dramatic. They work by lowering blood sugar and crushing your appetite. But here's the thing. 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There can be some pretty intense side effects. 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

0: Bobby Van Camp and Robin Show. Gary Markley, David Van Camp, Scott Robbins, thank you for being here. It's time now for the five stories we're watching today.
1: All right. Let's see. A former FBI agent at the Washington field office wanted the bureau to investigate Elon Musk last year for that email where he asked federal employees to name five things they'd done the previous week.
2: Yeah, I remember that. Yep.
0: It was hilarious.
2: Yeah.
0: Oh, hey, how dare he? I want an investigation.
1: Right. Guy's probably like, yeah, I'm not going to name all five people I tried to frame this week. Come on. Number four, Thomas Massie. Bitter Republican representative on his way out the door. He has introduced articles of impeachment against Secretary of War Pete Hegseth for the Iran war. Number three, attempted Trump assassin Thomas Crooks had packages of gun parts delivered to him under the pseudonym Bob Dole. An anonymous donor paid for his body to be cremated. Number two.
0: Why would they do that?
1: Well, I was thinking about that, and I don't, it sounds nefarious, but I do also wonder if that was somebody like that they knew, like a friend of the family who knew they were going through stuff, didn't want his name in the news, but said, hey man, we're going to help you out financially because we don't know what else is going to happen. It could be that.
0: It could be.
1: Number two, the U.S. confirms for the first time that it has deployed weapons in space. The Air Force Secretary did not detail what those weapons were or how they work. All right. And then number one, diesel now trading near, $2.58 per barrel.
0: Oh, man.
2: Smokes.
0: You see any of the memes online?
1: Golly.
0: Boy, I bet that guy that got rid of his Tesla to stick it to Elon Musk is really upset now.
1: Yeah.
0: Gosh darn it. Yeah. Paying for gas again.
1: Yep.
0: Yep.
2: Dang.
0: Yep, just part
3: How
0: of
3: much
0: it.
3: Again was that?
1: Let's see.
0: Can you just not do any more stories about oil or gas prices around Scott?
1: Retail value near $2.58. Also, I saw a report trading at $2.20 a barrel. Basically, a record split now between diesel and crude oil.
0: All right.
1: Yeah.
0: Okay. I got good news, Scott. A series based on Point Break is officially in the works at AMC. You got that going for you.
2: Do I? Okay.
1: Yeah, you don't need a gas tank when you got, you know, a winner's attitude and a surfboard.
0: I guess. You've still never seen the movie, have you?
2: No.
0: That's unbelievable.
3: Well, why do you care so much about whether I've seen it or not? Seriously, why do you care? Why would you give a fat frogs fanny if I've seen it or not? So what?
0: It's just a fun movie.
3: I know.
0: After all these years and many opportunities, you like refuse. You would not watch it.
3: At least like three times a year, I hear about how I've got to watch this movie.
0: I haven't brought it up in over a year.
3: Gee,
0: the funniest part was I bet your wife's seen the movie. There's no way she's ever seen that. There's no way. The next time
3: she saw it.
1: Well, and you know,
0: I liked it.
1: Now, in addition to people telling you that Major League Baseball hates you, you're going to have a lot of people piling on and saying you need to watch Point Break. Those are two things that we all know about Scott Robbins. Major League Baseball hates his guts.
2: No.
1: And he needs to watch Point Break.
0: There you go. That's it.
2: I just got to watch it.
0: I have a treat for you, I think.
2: What?
0: I think there was a back and forth today with Cory Booker and Chuck Grassley.
2: On Point Break?
0: No. They're not going to be starring in the new Point Break.
2: Right.
0: Yeah, Chuck Grassley's going to be jumping out of an airplane after robbing a bank is what he's going to be doing.
4: I'll get up on that wave.
0: One thing I saw. Coming out there with the Reagan mask. Of course, that's what he would be doing. So I think we have that clip available for you. I know you are already with your top three stories of the day. The big trifecta. All coming up right here. This is the Markley, Van Camp, and Robin Show.

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0: Markley, Van Camp, and Robin Show. I'm Jamie Markley, the Gen Xer. David Van Camp, the Millennial. The Sexy Boomer, that's Scott Robbins. Of course, I knew we were on. Just pretending there.
1: Yeah, that's good.
0: Much like Gavin Newsom and Jake Tapper, we're pretending to fly fish.
2: It is interesting you bring this up. It is interesting you bring this up today because I thought the same thing. What is Jake Tapper doing fly fishing with Gavin Newsom?
1: Well, he's got some series that he's working on that's called Out of Office. You see, okay. He gets out of the studio and goes and meets people like Gavin Newsom in their natural environment, fly fishing in Montana.
2: Gavin Newsom doesn't strike me as a guy who's ever been fly fishing before. I could be wrong.
0: Well, and this is when he said he's not going to run if Kamala Harris is running.
3: Yeah. Which is a lot of Democrats. You're not even the only Californian.
4: No, right. Yeah.
3: You got Brokana, yeah. Kamala.
4: Yeah, I don't know if she runs, but we'll see.
3: I know she's called around.
4: Yeah, but I wouldn't run if she ran.
3: If she runs, you will not.
4: Of course not. Why would I? I wouldn't do that to her. I wouldn't do it to me. Why would I? I wouldn't do that to you. I wouldn't waste everyone's time.
0: I wouldn't do that to you. What does that mean?
2: I don't know.
1: Basically, just I wouldn't waste your time in following a campaign that had no chance of winning.
0: Then he would have no chance of winning?
1: Yes.
0: Against her. Yes. Is what he's trying to say?
1: Yeah.
2: Split the
0: vote. Well, that's sad.
2: Yeah.
0: Okay. By the way, the comments on X with this video is funny. What's it? Jake looks like he's done this before. Gavin looks absurd. How many takes do they need to get this totally real-looking video? I live in Montana. Never seen a couple of beta dorks standing in a river in business attire pretending to fish.
2: Yeah, right. Yeah.
0: Where are the waiters at?
2: Right.
0: Yeah, it's business pants. It's just What is it? Here's another guy. Who is falling for this scripted crap anymore? This is as bad as Tim Elmer Fudd Waltz pretending to go hunting. Brand new hats. Gavin looks dressed for dinner, and Jake's fishing shirt probably still has tags on it.
2: Dalafrico eating a steak.
0: Yeah, it's Steve Thane. I have some free advice for the brokeback anglers.
2: That's pretty good.
0: When fly fishing, you actually want to leave the fly on the water and let it drift to recreate a wounded bug on the surface. Slapping the water repeatedly is doing nothing but scaring fish off.
1: Well,
0: I expect a couple of river rats like yourselves to be wearing vests and nets at the very least.
1: Well, no.
0: Fun fact, no trout were harmed during the filming of this fake conversation.
1: Well, yeah.
0: Well, yeah, people see through this crap.
1: It wasn't just a total joke when I mentioned earlier in the show, I was hearing my grandpa yelling at five-year-old me, are we talking or are we fishing?
0: Right.
1: Right? Because, yeah, you're trying to get, you know, that's a solitude or solitary and quiet activity.
0: Mm-hmm.
1: You don't want to freak out the fish, but they had no. I would love to see what happens if Jake Tapper actually landed a fish.
0: Oh yeah. Well, in this series, does he ever catch one?
1: No.
0: I don't. Or they just hook one on there and they act like you're catching it.
1: There is. It's still partially frozen from the supermarket.
2: Right. It doesn't move.
1: There was a time I went out fishing. It wasn't fly fishing, but I was fishing in Missouri and was with a few buddies. And the people in the other boat, we were in this tiny canoe. And so I got a fish, and I was trying to get the reel back in to land the fish in the boat. And my rod kind of swung around, and it just so happened the other guy in the boat actually thought I was, like, handing the fish to him or something. So we just took the fish off, no problem. And the guy in the other boat saw that. And when we got back to shore, he goes, so you always need someone else to take the fish off the hook, Van Camp? I was like, no, come on. I feel so emasculated right now.
2: Right, exactly.
0: Okay, I mentioned, there's a big hearing today with Kash Patel and the different senators. Yep. You want a piece?
2: Yep.
0: You want some?
2: Yep.
0: Democrat Senator Welch. I'm not sure where this went.
5: Pete, do you believe that? What I believe in is the rule of law. What I will always believe
6: the rule
5: in
6: of
5: is
6: law is the president
5: the rule of law.
6: Saying in advance that
5: are you
6: he
5: done
6: loses
5: with your campaign ad? By the way,
6: it's been rigged.
5: I want to know how your wealth increased 4,000% since you became a United States Senator. That's a magic act all Americans should be available.
6: Mr. Patel.
7: Let's knock it off. Senator Welch, proceed to ask your questions, and the witness will answer the questions.
6: Thank you.
0: Okay. That was pretty funny.
2: Yeah. Well, he didn't answer.
0: And we're, oh man, I don't want to let you down with the Cory Booker. Oh, there he is. Okay. Yeah, he's upset. He's saying Cash is way out of line and Chuck Grassley's got to get him in line.
8: And the fact that we are not asking him, in fact, demanding him to answer the most basic oversight questions is a further testimony to what is bad is not just that we have a rogue FBI agent intimidating reporters. What's bad is that we have Republicans in the Senate that are enabling him to go without any objective oversight or transparency or accountability.
9: Why do you figure you're something special? Now we have.
8: I'm not special. My time is now.
0: It just goes on.
2: Grassley.
0: Yeah, he's had enough. How much longer is he going to do it?
1: I don't know, man.
2: Till he bitches, I guess.
0: Oh boy. Gosh.
2: Glitch with Mitch.
0: Well, he's outlasted. He's older than Mitch.
2: Well, he's older than everybody, yeah.
0: I think he is.
2: He's yeah. Late 80s, right?
0: But he's more with it than a lot of those guys.
1: Yeah.
2: Oh, I agree.
0: I'll give him that.
2: Yeah, he's aged fairly well.
0: He's looking
1: yeah.
0: it up.
1: Yeah, he's 92.
0: Yeah. Can you imagine us still doing this at 92?
2: Are you kidding me?
0: There's no way.
2: No.
0: There is no audience.
2: I'm alive. I'm in a corner. Bleeding sheets and biting my face.
0: I don't know why, but every time you say bite my face, well, it kills me every time, dude.
2: That's true.
0: Oh my goodness. All right. I guess, are you ready for your big three?
2: Yeah,
0: we got anything else? Was there something else we were supposed to do?
1: Oh, no, we're good. We can get to the trifecta.
0: Okay. All right. Where's it at? Where's Casey? Oh, there he is.
2: You guys in their 90s.
0: He's past that, man. He's ready. He's ready. It's good.
10: Are you ready?
11: One, two.
10: It's the three most important news stories of the day.
12: I hit the trifecta.
10: Well, at least according to Scott Robbins. It's the trifecta on the Markley, Van Camp, and Robbins Show.
0: Every day about this time, Scott Robbins' top three stories with his hero.
13: Hi, it's me, Casey.
2: Yeah, you're a very spry guy.
13: Fun.
2: Darn right. He doesn't quit. He just keeps going.
13: Yes.
2: Okay, Casey.
13: I'm ready.
2: Awesome.
13: Three.
1: All right, number three, an assisted suicide law in Illinois has been paused.
2: Yeah, it was supposed to go into effect on Sunday. If everybody was all set for it on Sunday, and then, you know.
13: It needed some work.
2: Yeah, it did. And Illinois agreed to two temporary restraining orders against compelling Catholic nuns and doctors to facilitate assisted suicide to their hospitals, nursing homes, or end-of-life care facilities. These are challenges that have been made by the Thomas More Society and the Beckett Religious Liberty Law Firm. Now, Illinois' end-of-life options for terminally ill patients, the first so-called medical aid in dying in the Midwest, by the way, was set to take effect this past weekend, the day after the second TRO was approved. The first, primarily for physicians, was August 21st, with both cases overseen by the U.S. Department of Justice. By the way, a judge there nominated by Trump. There's one key aspect aside from the obvious constitutional guarantee of freedom of conscience, by the way. To be clear, the church's objection to the statute is an attempt to impose Catholic teaching, they say, on non-Catholics. They're saying, no, that's not at all what we're doing. What are you talking about?
0: You're choosing to go to this place.
2: Right. Yeah. What we're doing is saying, hey, you know, we're not doing this.
0: Right.
2: Because of objections we have. And by the way, Pritzker, of course, put this into gear. And he is the death governor in the state of Illinois.
0: Well, he wants to compete with Chokel and the others.
2: Yeah, he's a big fan of the death thing, the death squads, yes.
0: Yeah.
2: He's fantastic.
13: Now, on with the countdown.
2: Keep an eye on this one, though, because, I mean, this would not surprise me if this does, in fact, happen and they force these things to happen.
0: Okay.
2: And if they do, the possibility of hospitals closing down is a real possibility.
13: Now, on with the countdown.
2: It just is, and that would be a disaster.
0: Just Scott Robbins trifecta, top three of the day. You done now?
2: Yeah, I'm done.
0: Okay.
13: Now, on with the countdown.
2: Ben Camp's just dazed off. He's dozed off over there, I think.
13: Yeah. Two.
2: Okay.
1: I'm here.
2: All right, good.
1: I'm not Mitch McConnell, all right? I'm here. I'm with it. Just waiting for my turn. Number two. New York, high school diplomas, worthless now.
2: Yeah, a race to the bottom is going on in education, continued. The Board of Regents in New York scrapped the requirement that the state's high schoolers start to learn something to graduate. For the last 30 years, students needed to pass at least four Regents exams in math, English, science, and global studies to earn a diploma. Now, that's the bare minimum, of course. The governing board kept lowering the score needed to pass the test, watering down the results. But was something a tangible requirement, a responsibility that showed up? As the state, of course, was looking about the responsibility and possibilities of ending it. That's exactly what happened. Teachers union hates it. It meant parents and politicians would start to question why 15 to 20% of students didn't meet graduation requirements. Testing highlighted the bad instructions. We'll have none of that. We can't have a test that shows that there's a problem.
0: David, what'd they do in Mississippi again?
1: They enforced standards, and they said, hey, if you're not on grade level by third grade, then you're going to have to repeat third grade when it comes to reading. And guess what? They have really turned around their public education system.
0: Yep.
1: Yeah. Enough adults said, all right, enough of the BS. We're going to teach these kids.
2: That's absolutely right. You don't keep lowering standards so you can push people through. You set the standards, and you make do with the standards that you have.
0: Right.
2: And we work in that area. And the reason they do it, of course, is so they lose tax money.
0: Right.
11: Poor kids are just as bright and just as talented as white kids.
2: What?
12: And the countdown continues.
0: Scott Roberts, trifecta, top three of the day.
12: And finally, one.
1: A diarrhea-stricken athlete, and her coach has come to her defense.
2: Ooh, after losing control of her balls mid-race, High Rocks competitor by the name of Joanna Wittrig, has divided the internet on whether or not that she should have been rushed to the bathroom instead of the rowing machine. Now that
0: I told you, man, my daughter and her husband have competed in the High Rock stuff.
1: Yeah,
0: that is it's
2: brutal.
0: It is.
2: The she went viral. Photos and videos surfaced showing that she had suffered a fecal incontinence problem before winning the competition.
0: What'd you call that again?
2: Fecal incontinence. With many people expressing outrage.
0: Outrage
2: at both the athlete and the race officials for not handling the situation better. Social media users and fellow athletes complained that the other competitors were exposed to not just dangerous conditions, but also a biohazard after the fecal matter was smeared on his shared equipment. Although she deleted an Instagram post that stated, go hard or go home, a win is a win. She received online aid after she put that up. Her coach is now speaking out about the abuse she's taken, defending her and calling out the backlash, described the situation that transpired as extraordinary set of circumstances that were unforeseen. And citing the decision the organization had made, the competition to allow the world record holder to continue on. She's a world record holder, you know. It's very easy to construct the perfect response once the moment has passed. Those decisions can be renewed and lessons can be taken from them. Most importantly, he said, all the hatred she received, he called it ugly.
1: It Man. Does. Endurance sports like that, that does happen fairly frequently.
0: Yeah, it does.
14: And yeah, talk to my buddy that was a cyclist, like going 112 miles. That sort of thing could happen.
2: Cross country dudes in high school.
14: Yeah. I told you guys, this High Rocks thing, you run 1K, then you got the ski thing, which is 1,000 meters.
2: Yes.
14: Then it's another 1K run, then it's the 50-meter sled push. Then another 1K run, then it's the sled pull. You push it, then you pull it back.
2: Holy cow.
14: Then another 1K run, and then 80-meter burpee broad jumps. Yeah. Then another 1,000-meter rowing. And in between all these is a 1K run. Then you got the 200-meter farmer's carry.
2: Oh, gosh.
14: Significant weight. And then 100 meters sandbag lunges. And then the last thing is 100 wall balls.
2: Golly. I think I touched cloth by just you explaining it.
0: I know.
14: We did a modified workout with him. I'll never do that again.
12: And there you have it.
14: I won't do that again.
2: Dang.
14: Oh, dude. No. Yeah, the next morning you said, we're all told. Ooh. Can't play the children's games anymore. I did just a little bit of it. Yeah, that's serious stuff, man.
2: Yeah,
0: no wonder.
14: Scott Robbins, trifecta. Good job. Boy, oh, gosh. A duplex story from hell for Nimrod's coming up and a news update next.

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2: All right. Nimrod for today will be Cory Booker. Going after Cash Patel. This hearing today, and Chuck Grassley in the end has had enough.
6: Here's a lie.
7: You said your time's up. Are you done or not?
6: No, you're done or not. If you want to answer my questions, go to the next person. This is ridiculous. What a mockery you are.
7: You are the biggest mockery in the United States Senate, and you're sitting next to Schiff.
6: Yeah, well, 8 million people in New Jersey don't think so. At least I didn't get my job the way you got your job.
8: Are you going to interfere with Senator Graham, asking her questions, too?
6: I certainly will not.
8: Too, as well? Or are you done now? Are you ready to shut up?
6: I am done, sir.
2: Shut up! That's Nimrod to the news.
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11: 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The Seattle Storm versus the Las Vegas Aces. 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The Aces may have the cards, but Seattle holds home court. 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
2: The Federal Reserve is holding its two-day policy meeting with an interest rate decision expected tomorrow. The Fed is widely expected to raise rates by a quarter percentage point for the first time in over 3 years. This comes as inflation remains above the central bank's 2% target. FBI Director Kash Patel says 10 of the world's most wanted criminals have been captured under his leadership. He told the Senate Judiciary Committee today during its annual FBI oversight hearing that crime is down and the agency has avoided major security incidents at events like the World Cup. He also defended charges to FBI hiring criteria that allows some offenders to be considered for employment. The Kennedy Center Board has voted to shutter the Performing Arts Center doors. In a draft resolution, the board said the center will be closed for 2 years. They cited a dire financial situation and issues to the building's structure. It comes after a judge blocked the Kennedy Center from putting President Trump's name back on the building. The pain at the pump is increasing for Americans.
3: AAA says the national average for regular gas today is $4.32 a gallon, up 17 cents from last week and $1.15 higher than a year ago at this time. Traders on the prediction market, Kalshi, says there's an over 70% chance the average will surpass $4.60 by the end of 2026. AAA also reports record high diesel prices, which has directly driven up inflation. Experts say the increases are being driven by economic uncertainty created by the Iran war.
2: Kentucky Governor Andy Beshear is reacting to Senator Mitch McConnell's return to the Senate floor.
4: He's taken a good step, and listen, for his health, we're glad he's back. He'll now need to show he's able to participate on a daily basis to represent Kentuckians. But certainly, he showed up yesterday, he answered a couple of questions, and he took a vote.
2: Yesterday, the 84-year-old McConnell made his first public appearance on Capitol Hill since he was hospitalized in June after falling at his home. Beshear has been a vocal critic of McConnell's lack of transparency regarding his health and absence from the Senate. The Democratic governor had demanded that McConnell provide proof that he can serve or resign. I'm Chris Caraggio.
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19: Welcome back to the Lars Larson Show. It's a pleasure to be with you live on the Radio Northwest Network, and always glad to get to your calls. But I want to talk to an expert first. I mean, I don't have to be the smartest guy in the room if I can get the smart guys into the room to talk to you. And in this case, it's one of those familiar subjects, although it does rank as the single most expensive public works project in all of Pacific Northwest history. It is the IBR, the follow-on project to the Columbia River crossing that purports to want to replace the interstate bridge on I-5 between Washington and Oregon. We've had two projects that have stretched out for the better part of 20 years, and there still isn't one shovel that's gone into the ground to actually move dirt. So I wanted to talk about that with Joe Courtwright, who's an economist from cityobservatory.org. Joe, welcome back to the program.
20: Thanks, Lars. Good to be back.
19: I read this piece you wrote that I thought was absolutely brilliant, but I want you to tell my audience about it. Is it even legal to proceed with a project as it stands today, given the rules of the federal government, the state government, and the rules of projects like this? Is it legal?
20: Yeah, it looks like there are at least three federal rules that they're breaking here. So one of the things that they're supposed to do is do an environmental impact statement. You have to disclose, it's just basically an information requirement, tell us what the impact of the project is. And they basically designed a $15 billion project. The price tag, as we know, doubled. But now they're proposing to only build half of it. But their environmental impact statement is for a much bigger project that includes a lot of things that they say will reduce the environmental impact, but they're just not going to build. So that's one. The second is that they're required to show that they've got the money for the project, which they don't. They have maybe half the money that they would need to build it. They also have to show that it has what's called a positive benefit cost ratio, that it has more economic benefits than we would spend on the project. And they haven't done that. In fact, it's likely that the cost of the project exceeds by a factor of two or three the actual benefits, which means we're basically burning taxpayer money and not getting back even as much as we're spending.
19: Now, Joe, just so I understand this, if you said, I want to show a positive impact of a project, let's say that building the bridge, if they built it the right way, let's say five lanes south and five lanes north and everything else, they say, why, we're going to reduce commute times for tens or hundreds of thousands of people every week, and that will have a positive economic benefit because the people paying for the bridge will end up benefiting from that positive outcome. Except this bridge doesn't reduce commute times, does it?
20: Not very much, but what it does do when you charge tolls, and they'll charge tolls that will be north of $4 each way at the peak hour, we know that that will dramatically reduce traffic, and that it'll probably move about 50,000 vehicles a day off the I-5 bridges and most likely onto I-205. So for people on I-205, their trips will actually take longer. And, some people will get a benefit, but they'll pay handsomely for it.
19: So you pay $4 and get a faster trip because they've economically forced all the poor people off I-5 and said, go over to 205 and jam that freeway up. So, and won't it be, I mean, won't the numbers pretty well equal that if you've reduced the commute time on one bridge by shoving 50,000 commuters over to the other bridge, it'll probably increase the commute time by at least that much on the other bridge. So is there any net benefit to the region that's paying for the bridge?
20: Yeah, that's a great question. And as we talked about last time, they for a long time hid the rising cost of the project, the fact that it had gone from $7.5 billion to $15 billion. And what they're hiding right now is something called the investment grade analysis. It's an analysis, traffic analysis, that banks and the federal government require before they'll lend you any money on the project. And that analysis will answer that question that you just talked about. How will this affect traffic, and how much traffic diversion will there be to 205, and how much will it make commutes elsewhere in the region miserable?
19: Well, and in fact, Joe, I guess you could probably, if you said, well, there's a net benefit by just forcing 50,000 commuters off I-5, you could just toll I-5 and not build a new bridge. And then what the state would get more money, and you'd be able to say, see, we've sped up commutes on I-5 at the expense of 205. But you could do that without building a bridge, except this thing. Do the numbers even pencil out? You're an economist. For the amount of money they're going to have to recapture through tolling to pay the almost doubling of the cost.
20: Well, you've hit on what is really the profound irony of this project, is that they're saying we need to build a bridge that can carry about 180,000 cars and trucks a day.
19: Yep.
20: But when they put a toll on it, their numbers show and will show that fewer than 100,000 people will use it. So basically, we'll build a giant new bridge that will be at best half used. It'll be a colossal waste of money, and that tolling one and not the other, and will push a lot of traffic to 205. So it's a really, really bad idea.
19: I'm talking to economist Joe Courtwright, who writes at cityobservatory.org. And that's the other piece of this, Joe. I've been telling people, because I just cannot believe that this is something that taxpayers would want on either side of the river, that you say, we have a bridge right now with 3 lanes south and 3 lanes north. What's the new bridge going to have? 3 lanes south and 3 lanes north. You'll have some more merge lanes and things like that, but effectively the same net number of lanes, except for one thing. I don't know the actual numbers. Maybe you do. How much of that current bridge surface is dedicated to traffic? I'm guessing it's at least 80%. It might even be 90%, because it doesn't have much in the way. It has a sidewalk on either side, but that's it. The new bridge is going to be 54% pedestrians, bicyclists, and trains, and less than 50% for cars, right?
20: Well, I'm not familiar with those numbers. The numbers I know are that they're going to add at least a lane in each direction. So it'll be of regular traffic lanes, 4 lanes in each direction. And they're also building overly wide shoulders that could be converted to additional traffic lanes in the future. So I'm not sure about those percentages.
19: Okay, those are the numbers I've had from some other transit advocates who've said, look, over 50% of the bridge deck is dedicated to peds, bicycles, and trains, and less than 50% to cars. And I don't know whether somebody's cheating on the math, but it doesn't sound like a better project. And net, if you're going to say, well, it's going to carry 180,000 cars, but we're not even going to carry 100,000 cars a day, it'd be like buying a giant house with 6 bedrooms and you only have 3 people in your family. You say, well, that's nice if you can afford it. But at this point, I don't think the region can afford this. Joe, thanks very much. Sounds like 3 major legal requirements of the new interstate bridge are not met, cannot be met, and yet they're planning to forge ahead with doing this. And imagine this, if you're a 205 commuter in the Portland metro and you say they're going to dump 50,000 commuters from the interstate bridge over the 205 bridge and then leave the interstate bridge only 50% utilized, can somebody actually explain that with a straight face and say, oh, and by the way, it's twice as expensive as it was 6 years ago. It's now $15 to $18 billion instead of of about half of that, and they kept the numbers secret for the better part of 2 or 3 years. Back in a moment, you're listening to the Lars Larson Show and the Radio Northwest Network.
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1: Welcome back to the Lars Larson Show. Well, one of the promises that President Trump made, and he's kept most of his promises, Donald Trump promised to crush Big Pharma, but drug prices, well, in some cases, they're still going up. Is entire drug pricing agenda smoke and mirrors, or is it something absolutely real? Well, I thought we'd talk to an expert about it. So I want to bring on Dr. Jeremy Levin, who joins me now, the leading biotech industry veteran and author of the new book, Biotech in the Balance. Dr. Levin, welcome to the program. How are you?
2: Lars, welcome.
1: If I've done you any disservice, is it Levin or Levin? Because I know people who are both. So
2: it doesn't matter which one, but it's Levin, in fact.
1: Okay, yeah. I got it right. So, Dr. Levin, tell me this. Are drug prices being held down by the actions of President Trump, or was that promise not fulfilled?
2: Well, drug prices, there is a long history of drug prices not being held down by pretty much anything. What happens here, Lars, is very complex. But the bottom line is the president has endeavored and has reached agreement with 17 of the large pharmaceutical companies and wants to now pursue this. But these are drugs that are really at the end of their lives. And so they should be going generic. We have a very good way of dealing with this. And when they do go generic, they'll be cheap. But at the same time, you and I both know what is wrong with this is not so much the price. It's the fact that somebody has to go to CVS, Walmart, whatever, and shell out of their pocket cash for a drug that they've already paid for in insurance. That's not right.
1: No, I would agree it's not right. And so how do we go about fixing that? And especially when it comes to generics, my understanding is that an awful lot of people who complain about the price of one drug, if you said, well, why don't you use the generic version, the one that used to be a prescription drug very recently, but now is in the public domain and can be purchased relatively inexpensively, is that an unreasonable thing to tell somebody who's on a particular pharmaceutical unless their medical diagnosis requires them to use the latest, greatest, still under copy? Copyright or still under patent drug?
2: Lars, you're 100% correct there. I led the largest generic company in the world, giving 1 in 6 pills to everybody, actually. And 90% of prescriptions are generics. Where you run into trouble is you run into the insurance companies who say, look, you're sick, go and try a generic, which is an old drug.
1: Yep.
2: And by the way, come back after you've tried it and then let's see if it works. That's not right. You've got a new drug. Stepping through the generic is craziness. That's not good medicine. You go for the best. Every American deserves the best medicine. And any insurance company is just trying to make money off that individual by saying, go for that the old drug, not the new one. If the new drug works better, why are we not paying for them people to use it?
1: Well, Dr. Levin, you've just brought up an interesting point. The insurance company shouldn't be making any money on the drugs at all. Any more than when I get my car repaired, as long as in fact, for the insurance company to own the auto shop and say, go to our shop and have it repaired there would be like a pharmaceutical or an insurance company say, go and buy this pharmaceutical from a company we also own. Do we have that kind of arrangement in America?
2: We sure do. It's really uncomfortable, and it's something we shouldn't have. The pharmaceutical companies make money off it. They built a thing many years ago called Pharmacy Benefits Manager. These guys are middlemen. They were designed originally with the idea that they would actually reduce prices by helping negotiate prices,
1: right,
2: except for one small little thing. They take a percentage of the price. The pharmaceutical companies, there were about 20, 30 of these, actually, these guys about 6, 8 years ago. The insurance companies realized that they were incredibly profitable because they were taking a percentage and they were demanding that the prices go up so they take a percentage of the rising price. They bought them. Now there are 5 of them, and they basically are raking in money across the board in the insurance companies. They account for goodly portion and maybe as high as 50% of the price of a drug that you pay, and they do nothing in the interim. So you have the scientist who invents it, the pharmaceutical money company that takes the risk and the biotech company to develop it. You have the pharmaceutical company who now has to produce it, get the regulatory and spend hundreds of millions of dollars on it. And then you have the CVSs, et cetera, who are distributing it. In the middle from all of that is the PBM who basically sits there. And it's a big cha-ching, frankly. It shouldn't be there.
1: Well, it's funny because, Dr. Levin, you know, there are lots of other products where they've shortened that chain quite a bit. I mean, you want to buy a washer dryer, you can go to, you know, one of the big box stores, or in some cases, you can go right to the manufacturer and say, hey, can you ship that washer right to my front door? And the manufacturer makes money because they're not going through a third party. But in this case, they've invented the third party, the middle manager, because they own the middle manager as well. It sounds like the kind of thing that antitrust laws would prevent from happening, doesn't it?
2: It surely does. And I know there are some moves in Congress right now, but I know if the president slapped the table and said, solve this, we could solve it in a minute. Get legislation going that, in fact, puts these guys out of business and lets the real innovators, the people in America who are really innovating, the 1,000 biotech companies, the 50 large pharmaceutical companies, and hold them accountable. If they're trying to raise prices, okay, fine. Let's have a discussion with them. But the middlemen, they should be gone.
1: Yeah, in fact, if anything, you would hope that at some point when you say, like, I take metformin every day, you'd say, whoever's making that, ship it straight from the manufacturer straight to the patient, and we'll bypass everybody else. I mean, I'm not necessarily interested in getting rid of CVS or Walgreens, but on the other hand, why shouldn't I be able to buy the product directly from the people who make it and shorten that supply chain altogether?
2: Yeah, that supply, the shorter the supply chain from the person who is manufacturing it to you, the better it is. No ifs, ands, or buts.
1: Now, when you say in your book, Dr. Levin, I want to do this before we run out of time. Biotech and the balance. What do you mean by that?
2: Well, biotech are the 1,000 companies who are not earning any money. They're basically investing money to invent new novel drugs. What we are the strongest in the world. The science has never been better. It is extraordinary. But they depend on something very fundamental. They depend on the science in America. They depend upon a very predictable FDA. And then they predict what they need is a ability to get to the patients. What's happening is with the NIH being raffled, we're not getting the science going. With the FDA in turmoil, that's not happening. So investors are walking away from biotech.
1: That doesn't make any sense at all. Dr. Levin, thank you very much. I appreciate the time.
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10: Welcome back to the Lars Larson Show. Imagine this. You reach out to your local government whose job it is to provide service to citizens. That's why all the people who work in government or serve as elected officials call themselves public servants. Only lately, not so very much. But you reach out with a perfectly legitimate problem, and you ask the city to try to help you solve it. And the city basically brushes you off forever. But when they finally come out to answer your call for help, they turn around and cite you and threaten to punish you if you don't fix some problems you didn't even know you had. I think that pretty well describes Chris Bolton, although I wanted his story to go right to my audience. Chris is the founder of the Diviner Agency, and he joins me now. Chris, welcome back, or welcome to the
11: show. Thank you so much for having me.
10: Well, I got to tell you, last week I got more response when I told your story, and I even gave credit to the Oregon Live folks who did the story, Shane Dixon Kavanaugh, because he did, I thought, a very thorough job of describing it. But would you mind telling my audience what happened that caused you to reach out to the city, and what was the initial or long-term response you got from them until they finally threatened
11: right.
10: you?
11: Right. Well, you know, I mean, I don't live in the best part of Portland, and, you know, there's been a lot of encampments in this area, and that's been ongoing for a long time. So I was kind of used to it, and I would call the city when there were issues, especially with sanitation and things like that, that I was concerned about. And every once in a while, my whole house, two sides of it, would be surrounded by trailers and campers. And it had been like that for a while, but, you know, end of last year through the beginning of this year. And someone from the city came by, and it was actually because we requested they put in a stop sign because there'd been accidents on the corner where my house is. And so they said, okay, we're going to put in a stop sign, but, you're going to need to take down this hedge because it's going to block view of the stop sign. I was like, okay, I get that. Like, you know, there's a giant hedge. I don't know how I'm going to do it, but I understand, you know, you're going to put in a stop sign. And then, you know, like a week later, I started getting notices of fines and that they might put a lien on my house. And I this thing is huge. And, you know, estimates were like $15,000 to $20,000 to take it down.
10: Wow.
11: I was like, how in the heck am I as a single dad going to take care of that? So I started contacting the city, trying to get help. And I just really struggled to get anybody that could really give me the time of day. And, you know, in the middle of this, like, I recruited neighbors to help me cut it down. I'm, like, out there in the cold winter, like, chopping every day. And meanwhile, they, you know, the encampments that are blocking the hedge, keeping me from actually being able to cut it down, are still there. They keep on calling the city and being like, guys, like, how am I supposed to remove this hedge when there's, like, encampments, like, basically living in it? And,
10: Chris, and, yeah, let me ask you this. So, you'd gone to the city, though, and said, I've got all these encampments around me. They're on the public right of way, just as the city said your hedge was on the right of way. But you've got tents and trailers and RVs and people running, generators, 24 hours a day and making a lot of noise and leaving a lot of garbage and digging a hole under your hedge that you suspected was either for garbage or human waste or whatever. This was an obnoxious problem. Did the city ever offer to do much of anything about that?
11: No, I mean, when I would call, they would say, oh, yeah, you know, we know about it. We've been alerted and, you know, someone's going to you know, come out eventually. Like, there was a lot of sort of like, it's coming soon. Like, we're going to, you know, I mean, nothing with the hedge issue itself. Like, that was another thing I was asking about. I was like, can you guys help me with the hedge? It's huge. But as far as the encampments go, I would get sort of a lot of like, yeah, we'll, you know, we'll leave a note. We'll let somebody know. And the trailers were never towed. Like, they left on their own. In fact, one thing that's not in the story is that at one point, one of the trailers tried to come back and park next to my hedge while I was in the middle of cutting it down. And I had to wedge my car between the hedge and the trailer so they couldn't repark.
12: My God. So, Chris, does this speak well of service to citizens? Because you work, you have a house, you've got a child, you've got your own job, you've got your own independent gig, and I take it as in advertising or something allied to that. But, mm-hmm. you know, you're the person who's following all the rules, and the city comes to you and says, clear your hedge, and you say, okay, I'll do that. And they do next to nothing to you or for you with regard to all these campers basically on the front or the side of your house. What does that say about government, about the way the government is serving people?
11: Well, the departments are definitely not talking to each other, because I eventually started getting cited for the debris from cutting down the hedge.
12: So in other words, they told you to cut down the hedge, and then they came back and said, we're going to fine you again because you didn't get rid of the vegetation yeah. soon enough.
11: Yeah, they came to my house three times and they kept on citing me again. And the first time they came out, I had a contractor there working on it. The second time they came out, I had a contractor working on it. And the third time, there was nothing in the street, nothing anywhere. And they cited me for two bags of garbage that were on my porch.
12: And did you point out that some of that garbage was actually from the homeless encampments the city would not act on?
11: Yeah, it was.
12: So, I mean, this is what's frustrating to me, Chris, is I feel as though regular citizens like you, like me, are second-class citizens. We're expected to follow all the rules, and then there are all these exceptions made for the people who may not be working, probably aren't paying taxes, may be breaking the law, may be cluttering up the landscape in ways that a homeowner could never do, but they get it because they're first-class citizens.
11: Well, I don't know if they're first class, but it definitely paints a picture of, like, you know, where the sort of energy is being put. I think that, like, homelessness is a huge problem. I don't know how to solve it, you know, but, like, obviously, like, this isn't it. Like, there's no bathrooms here. There's no water. It's, you know, not healthy for anybody to be camping out in this neighborhood without proper resources. So,
12: I guess, Chris, my suggestion would be enforce the rules like you do on everyone else. Go and say to somebody, your trailer isn't licensed. We're towing it. Your RV doesn't have current registration, doesn't have insurance. We're towing it. And if, because all of us would be subject to those things, but for some reason.
11: Totally.
12: The homeless are not. Anything? Hey, do you want to say thanks to all your friends and family that showed up with chainsaws and pole saws?
11: Oh, I absolutely would. My neighbors were so great, and I was so thankful that they were able to do that, because I really was at a loss, because I realized I was just not going to be able to do this myself. I made a poster. I just pretty much texted and emailed everybody I know, and they all came out and helped me cut down the hedge. So,
12: Chris, I got to tell you, I love the poster. And in fact, maybe I'll get my producer to put it up on our website. It was a very, very creative poster. Attack the monster hedge, and you invite your friends. Yeah. And I guess if you pitch the idea the best way, or in a clever way, that maybe you can get some help, and you certainly didn't, saved you having to pay a contractor $15,000 to $20,000 to comply with a city that doesn't ask the homeless to comply with anything. That is Chris Bolton, the founder of the Diviner Agency, and the guy who tried to get help from the city and got threatened with fines instead. You're listening to the Lars Larson Show and the Radio Northwest.
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2: We all want our kids to grow up safe and healthy, so we show them how, and we tell them, with honest conversations that let them know what we expect. 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
4: Welcome back to the Lars Larson Show. I'm told that America's oil reserves are shrinking, 12 straight weeks of gasoline draws, and the government keeps raiding its emergency supply. Is the Iran war quietly draining the tank dry, I should say? Even as we're hearing that we may be getting very close to a deal with Iran, I thought we'd check in with Jay Young, our friend who's the founder and CEO of the King Operating Corporation, which, of course, is in the oil business. Jay, welcome back.
5: Hey, thank you for having me on again, Lars. Good to hear your voice.
4: So what is happening to U.S. crude oil inventories? We're really dropping?
5: Well, we're exporting, we're importing, we're doing anything and everything we can, you know, to try to stay ahead of it. The big challenge in the world right now, though, Lars, is that we have a huge shortage of production around the world. We produce, the world produces 100 million barrels a day normally, and we consume it, we produce it, and we've been shut in for so long during the war. There's about 1.2 billion barrels of oil that has not been produced. So the shut-in wells all over the world. And so that's going to cause a problem when we get back to, not really get back, but right now, and we're trying to find oil, and we say, hey, yeah, well, we need oil, and supply and demand, oil went down a little bit today because they feel like that there's going to be some satisfaction in the war, like you say, with Iran, but, If there's a disruption, if we have a disruption in supply, because the demand is going nowhere, unless people quit drilling, quit driving cars, you know, don't use asphalt, airplanes, you know, transportation for food. There's 6,000 different products that are made out of oil, and if people aren't going to stop, they're going to continue.
4: Well, in fact, we haven't cut our consumption much at all, have we?
5: No, we haven't. Nothing on record right now that says no. And we are, the good thing about what happened, if there is a good thing, that oil hasn't gone up as much as they thought. Even President Trump, I was reading last night, he said oil hasn't gone up as much as I thought it would with us being in this war. And I agree with that. And I think that oil should be $125, $150 a barrel. Because they shut in so much oil in the Persian Gulf that just, you know, Asia's not getting oil, Japan, China. I mean, these countries are not getting oil, and oil is a global commodity. And it doesn't matter if we're short here. The good news is we're not as short here in the United States as we could be.
4: Yeah,
5: so large storage facilities are full.
4: But if production is down worldwide, but China is being shortchanged on this, they're not getting the oil because they used to buy a lot from Venezuela. Correct me if I'm wrong. They used to buy a lot from Iran. Mm-hmm. A lot of that isn't happening anymore. Then that means production is down, but it effectively means demand is down because China still wants it, but they're not getting it. So if they're not getting it, I assume they're not consuming it, or they're eating up their reserves as well. Which one is it? Can you tell?
5: They're using up their reserves right now, and if it continues on, like the longer this war goes on, the longer the long term effects are going to have, because you have to find oil, and demand does not go down that fast. And I mean, during the pandemic, it did. Yes, I agree. Pandemic, I mean, we went to almost zero, and oil went to minus, you know, a dollar a barrel. It went to minus 20, minus $1.47 a barrel, because there was such a supply glut. And demand went to zero because nobody was doing anything, you know, March, April, May, June, and oil went to zero. So it was a supply, you know, glut. Demand went to zero, and that was a big economic problem. Right now, we're having the separate effects because supply is being cut off. A lot of countries had a lot of storage. We had a lot of storage in the United States. We had storage, and we have our strategic reserve. So we are producing a lot of oil right now, but oil production is down in the United States. It has been for the last, you know, 6 months to a year.

0: Canada, Mexico, and other countries. So we're not quite, you know, we're a net exporter. You know, supposedly we're a net exporter, meaning we export more oil than we bring in. But the problem is our refineries here need a balance. We're producing so much oil in the United States, you know, almost double the last 15 years, that our refineries are not up to date. And we need, it costs about $30 billion for a new refinery. We need about 10 to 11, 12 of those right now. And they're shutting them in California. And the type of crude that we have, we produce in West Texas, is a sweeter crude, which the refineries cannot refine. So we have to export it. So we export a lot of oil, but we get it back. So we may export it one day and get it back the next. So does that mean we're a net exporter? I don't think so. It just means that we're using refineries in other countries. But I'm not a politician, so I don't need to, you know, make this thing sound good. But we need more oil in the United States, and if we don't produce it, I know one thing: the price is going to go up. And the price, as I've said for a while now, the price is going to go up for oil, because we don't have that supply, and we're producing less oil now than we were. But now that oil prices are going up, companies are saying, man, let's drill, baby, drill. At these prices, drill, baby, yeah. drill. And yeah, now when they not? Drill, baby, drill, and they'll overflood the markets in 6 months, a year, 2 years, and then the prices will go down. So right now is a good time to call King Operating, or go buy an oil stock, or just do don't. If you don't do anything, then you're going to pay more at the pump, and you're just going to lose money.
1: Exactly. That's Jay Young. Jay is the founder and the CEO of King Operating Corporation. Jay, it's always a pleasure to have you on the show.
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6: President Trump claims the assassination attempt in July of 2024 was a Democrat plot against him. In a Truth Social post today, he said Biden's FBI didn't do what they should have with respect to the lunatic who shot me in Butler, PA. Trump went on to say new info was just found, adding this was all a Democrat plot to get me out of the election that failed. FBI Director Kesh Patel told

0: the Senate hearing today. There's no evidence the shooter was working with others. AG Todd Blanche says President Trump has every right to criticize Supreme Court justices. This after the high court today shot down Trump's appeal to restrict mail-in voting. The president took to social media saying the conservative justices who opposed him were not the people that he interviewed.
1: I wasn't at the interviews that he participated in during the last administration when he selected these folks to be on the Supreme Court. He has every right, and indeed he should communicate his concerns with the Supreme Court whenever he has them.
0: Blanche added that the Justice Department will abide by the mail-in voting decision. The Kennedy Center Board has voted to close the iconic Center for Performing Arts. They cited a dire financial situation and issues to the building's structure. It comes after a judge blocked the Kennedy Center from putting President Trump's name back on the building without Congress's blessing. L.A. County District Attorney Nathan Hochman said prosecutors will not seek the death penalty against Nick Reiner, who's charged with killing his parents, filmmaker Rob Reiner and Michelle Reiner. At a news conference this morning, Hochman said the decision came after including the views of the victims and the impact a death penalty case could have on surviving family members.
2: Mitigation factors were certainly considered, as well as the aggravating factors, and we've reached our decision.
0: Despite taking the death penalty off the table, prosecutors are still pursuing first-degree murder charges with special circumstances. If convicted, Reiner could face life in prison without the possibility of parole. He's pleaded not guilty in the case, which stems from the killings of his parents at their Los Angeles home in December. I'm Chris Caraggio.
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23: Welcome back to the Lars Larson Show. It's a pleasure to be with you live on the Radio Northwest Network and serving the states of Oregon, Washington, and Idaho with honestly provocative talk on a daily basis. And we're always glad to bring the best guests on this program as well. So let me set it up this way. The state of Washington has just declared for the fourth year in a row that the state is in a drought emergency. Well, I think it would actually make sense to talk to somebody who's a real meteorologist and somebody who knows something about the climate and about water supply. And that's our friend Anthony Watts, a senior fellow for environment and climate at the Heartland Institute. But more notably, his website, What's Up With That, because he has a convenient last name. One, my name didn't really work for anything like that. But Anthony, welcome back to the program. How are you?
24: It's glad to be with you. I am. It's been a while.
23: Okay, so let's start with a simple one. Is Washington State in a drought emergency?
24: Well, I'm looking right now at the U.S. Drought Monitor, okay?
23: Yeah.
24: This is the website that's run by the government, and it basically defines the drought situation for every state. And I'm comparing the last 2 weeks. And, you know, here's what I'm seeing. The entire western half of Washington State, with the exception of a little bit around Seattle, is in a no-drought situation, not one bit. The area that's in the east, which is normally dry because it's desert over there by, Yakima and so forth, it's basically in a moderate sort of a drought or slightly abnormally dry, according to these maps. So I think this is just some sort of a ploy to either tax people more, control people more in some way or something, because the data doesn't support that claim.
23: Because the major reservoirs of the state, as you pointed out at What's Up With That, are full or way above normal for water storage.
24: Yeah. And, you know, I was recently up at SeaTac, and I saw the strangest thing. I was in the men's bathroom, you know, at the urinal. And I saw this sign in front of me that said that we use recycled water in order to be able to mitigate our drought situation. And I'm thinking to myself, this is Seattle, one of the rainiest places in the country. What drought situation? Have these people completely lost the plot?
23: It sounds like they have, or they've got some other agenda, because Washington State Department of Ecology, as you point out, for 4 years in a row has said we're in a drought emergency, even as the actual numbers from the government agencies, and I'm guessing the map that you're talking about is probably a NOAA map or some other USGS agency that puts that data up?
24: It's the U.S. Drought Monitor, which is run by it's a UNL.edu, which I'm not exactly sure what that means, but it has been the more or less official drought monitor for the nation for quite some time. And it shows places like Florida and so forth and parts of Colorado and really in a bad drought. But Washington State, not so much.
23: So they just got to keep up the narrative for some reason. Is that because, you know, it doesn't do much good to argue that we're in some kind of climate emergency, that the climate is changing, and then say, but we're not actually in a drought, or we may be in a moderate drought. But then again, Anthony, how much of that variation happens year to year? The one year you have an excess of water. California has that happen all the time. And then the next year you're slightly below normal. But over a 10-year period, you don't really see much of a giant emergency.
24: Yeah, you're absolutely right. Weather varies from year to year. And it's all of the West Coast is tied to what's going on in the Pacific Ocean. You know, if we have an El Nino or a La Nina, where the pattern of the ocean changes, then we get different changes on land. And these things vary from year to year. But when you go back and look at the long-term drought situation, the drought monitor or other sources, you don't really see any sort of a trend. We have warm years, we have cold years, we have rainy years, we have dry years, we have snowy years and not so snowy years. All this stuff is part of the natural variation tied to the Pacific Ocean. But what I will say is that there have been studies of tree rings all throughout the western United States that showed that significantly long droughts in excess of 200 years have occurred in the western United States. And so, you know, what they're talking about now is nothing compared to what nature threw at them back, you know, around the year 1000 when these things occurred.
23: Well, in fact, you said there are some classic children's stories that this might, that maybe Department of Ecology should take to heart.
24: Yeah, well, you know, a lot of this stuff that they're pushing is just like a children's story. It's fantasy. It's a fairy tale. And so, you know, maybe they could learn from that. These are not the kinds of things that you should be pushing on the public when the data doesn't support it. But again, I think there's an agenda here, and I'm not sure exactly what the agenda is. And of course, they're not going to tell you, but there's got to be a deeper agenda here going on.
23: Well, and Anthony, I'm frequently a critic of California because California has dozens of water projects that have never come into fruition, despite the fact that they've been on the drawing boards, I think, going all the way back to Governor Pat Brown, and despite the fact that just a few years ago, Californians voted billions of dollars in new taxes to build the water projects. If we truly have this kind of drought emergency that Washington State is complaining about that may or may not exist, wouldn't you think Department of Ecology would say, maybe it's time to build some more reservoirs and store up some of the water during the fat year so they'll carry us through the lean years?
24: Well, that's the problem, Lars. You're thinking rationally. These people are not rational.
23: Well, because if they did that, if they said, hey, yeah, it'll cost some money, But at the end of the day, if it helps keep the crops going in times of drought, California, some years, I remember some Januaries where they said, gosh, if California held on to 5% of the rain that's falling this January, it would carry it through the next two or three drought years. And you say, it can't be that much. Oh, yeah, it is. That's when California has too much.
24: Right. And there's a project going on in Northern California, been going on, and just more and more studies and studies and studies on top of that. But it's called the Sites Reservoir, and it was designed to catch a lot of this runoff. And it was championed by former Congressman, rest in peace, Doug LaMalfa, a good friend of mine. He had been pushing this for years.
23: Yep.
24: And, yeah, a rice grower, wonderful man. And he died, unfortunately, of a pulmonary embolism back in January. But finally, just this week, they passed some part of that bill. So there is some advancement going on. But yeah, you know, if they build more reservoirs, no problem. Everything's fine. But we've, you know, tripled the population and not built one reservoir since the 1970s. The last reservoir built in 1979 was the New Maloney's Reservoir in California. Hasn't been a single one built since then because the environmentalists always find some reason to block it, you know?
23: Thank you very much, and that's Anthony Watts, senior fellow at the Heartland Institute. You can find him at whatsupwiththat.com. 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
1: Did you know Oregon is registering dead people to vote and some have voted? 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

0: 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Call him from anywhere. 866-HEY-LARS. 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
1: Welcome back to the Lars Larson Show. Well, Americans are being told mostly by those on the left that white supremacists are the primary terror threat in America. But the actual data points elsewhere. Are we ignoring the folks who are actually carrying out real attacks because it doesn't fit the popular narrative? I thought we'd visit about that with our friend Dr. John Lott. He's president of the Crime Prevention Research Center and the author most recently of More Guns, Less Crime. Hey, Dr. Lott, welcome back.
2: Doing great. Good talking to you.
1: One of the things Dr. Lott does, because his training is as an economist, he's a numbers guy. When we're told that white supremacy and white supremacist beliefs are the things that are the primary terror threat in America, does the do the statistics back that up?
2: No, I don't even think it's remotely true. We have data that we put together on so-called mass public shootings, cases where four or more people have been killed. And if you look at the data from 1998 through the end of last year, anybody with any type of racist, white supremacist, anti-immigrant type view, any one of those categories, you're talking about something that's about 7% of the cases. The vast majority of people, well over 70-some percent, have no real political views one way or the other. But even when you break down that 7%, what you find is that most of those individuals are not right-wing type people by any means. They're racist, yeah, but they're environmentalists. They're people who are concerned about people having too many children, and they think that if you have more kids, you're damaging the environment, and they've convinced themselves that minorities are having their disproportionate share of the number of children. And so they're going out and killing minorities in order to try to save the planet, so to speak. Now, maybe you have a much broader group of conservatives than I talk to, but I don't know too many conservatives that are upset about people having children.
1: No.
2: And beyond that,
1: we want to see people have more kids, not fewer.
2: Right. And if you read the diaries and manifestos for these mass murderers, what you find is that they'll do things like, say, communist China is their ideal form of government. You have that in the El Paso mass murderer and also the Buffalo mass murderer. You'll have them go and describe themselves as environmental, extremists. They'll call themselves socialists. So I guess it's amazing to me. But basically, if somebody's racist, even if they are racist because they're environmentalists and they think China is the ideal form of government, they get classified by the media as right-wingers just because they're racist. And, it's hard for me to understand that.
1: Now, what about Islamic terrorism? What are the numbers on that?
2: Right. Well, what you want to try to do is compare it to their share of the population. And if you do that, you find that, in fact, over the same period of time, because we didn't look at the most recent cases. I mean, obviously, just in March, you have a number of attacks from Austin, Texas, to, the bombing attack in New York, to Temple Israel in Michigan and the Old Dominion University attack. But if you go back earlier, because obviously some of these are related to the Iran attack, a war that we're just having. And so, again, we looked at the period from 1998 through the end of last year before the war got started. Then what you find is that they're 18 times more likely to engage in these attacks, mass public shootings, than their share of the population. There's no other group. And we break it down. People can go to our website at crimeresearch.org and see, we have all sorts of data on the background of these individuals, everything from their military background to whether they had mental illness issues to race and gender and age and schooling and whether they grew up in a single parent family, and their political views and their race and their religious views. There's no other group that's anywhere near as disproportionately involved compared to their share of the population. Now, obviously, the vast majority of Muslims aren't involved in these types of attacks, but it's still, you know, 18 times more than their share of the population is something that it gets your attention and realize that, you know, there's something happening there with at least some portion of those individuals.
1: Except they don't. It's just that people in the mainstream media don't seem willing to acknowledge that. And I think the same logic applies to the numbers when it comes to transgender. Transgender is a tiny, tiny slice of the population, and yet transgender individuals seem to be involved in a hugely disproportionate share of violent acts. In the case, you cite the number that Muslims are about 0.4, less than 0.5% of the U.S. population, and yet you say their attacks were 18 times what they should have been if they were in proportion to what they represent in the population.
2: No, I mean, and transgenders are over 6.2 times their share of the population in terms of these mass public shootings. So they're also unusually disproportionate in terms of the attacks. You know, the problem is with the media is they don't adjust for the shares of the populations that are there. They say, well, you know, transgenders may be 10% of the shooters, but that's small. They say, well, you know, if they make up 1% or less of the population that's there, you know, that's something, you know, when you're talking about active shootings and active shooting attacks, in 2024, they were 12 times their share of the population that was there. And so, you know, just basic statistics, you would think you would go and say you have to adjust for their share of the population to see whether or not they're engaging these attacks disproportionately or not.
1: Well, especially when you take a look at white people are about, what, 65 to 70% of the population? And right. Are there a lot of people who are white who commit crimes or commit acts of terror? Sure. Out of a group that is 70% of the population, you know that if you don't take the share of the population and take that into account, you can make almost anything look bigger or smaller than it really is. Now, that is Dr. John Lott. He's president of the Crime Prevention Research Center. In the interest of full disclosure, I serve uncompensated on the board of directors of the center, and I'm glad to do it because I think it serves a really important purpose.
0: 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We'll be right back.

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11: Welcome back to the Lars Larson Show. It's a pleasure to be with you, and I'm glad to get to your phone calls and emails in a moment. But Portland's fire department has announced they will not respond to homeless fires unless they spread. So understand not only the threat to life and safety, of saying when the fire department is responding to fires, 50% of them have been started by people who are living in homelessness. And you say, so they're allowed to have fires any time of the year. They can have them in August. They can have them in July. They can have them in January. They can have them when it gets cold. And you have to let them burn things. And the fire department is now saying, because half of our calls are to go put out fires that have been started by homeless people, we're going to simply ignore them as long as they're contained. Now, imagine this, too. Let's say you're a homeowner and you say, hey, I'd like to burn up a bunch of yard debris in the back of my house. Well, guess what? You know, whether you're in Clark County or Multnomah County or Washington County or Clackamas County, they're going to say, oh, no, there are all kinds of restrictions on that because you live in a house. But if you were homeless, you'd be allowed to burn anything. And one of the most amazing videos I've seen was produced by Kevin Dahlgren, who sat there and talked to a homeless guy. I'm basing that, Kevin, based on how he presented himself, that he looked like a homeless guy to me. And he had started a fire in a giant metal, looked like a metal trash can. And he was burning plastic pallets. And you even asked him, you're going to burn all those plastic pallets? And he said, yeah, it burns longer. Am I right, Kevin?
12: You are right. He was homeless. You know, it's kind of just a free-for-all. You can do whatever you want. No consequences, no rules. I mean, not even any sort of you know, respect for environment, assuming that he was freezing, he'll just burn whatever he wants because he knows nothing will happen.
11: Okay, so how did we get to this point where the homeless really are first-class citizens and everybody else who actually goes to work, pays their bills, and makes their own way through life, we're all second-class to the homeless people?
12: Yeah, another way to put it is they're a protected class, which makes it even more difficult to even criticize what they're doing because that makes us the bad guy. You know, I think this was by design over the last decade plus to turn the homeless into a protected class. And therefore, you know, once people thought of that, this is where the billion-dollar budgets came until. As far as the fire issue, the fire department, I totally understand why they have to take the stance. 50% of all their calls are homeless-related. They finally were just like, enough is enough. We can't just spend all day long doing this. But that's also very concerning because I've now never seen more fires on the streets, right? They're just on all the sidewalks. It's wild.
11: Well, it's funny because, Kevin, look, when I've had to deal with permit issues or things like that, they'll say, oh, if you're going to put natural gas in your home, you got to follow all these rules. If you're going to use propane, you have to follow all these rules. If you're going to have a backyard, say, a burn pit or a fire pit, you know, you have all these rules you have to follow. And, boy, if you step out of line, they're going to come down on you like a ton of bricks. But when it comes to the protected class of the homeless, all of a sudden, it's no holds barred. Go ahead, do whatever you want to do. And in fact, the fire department won't even come after you as long as it appears that your fire is contained until the fire is not contained, which does happen every single summer.
12: Exactly. And, you know, this is why I want change. And, you know, change starts at the top, you know. It's why I'm really, obviously, you and I and many others are pushing for a new governor. You know, it's just that's where change is going to happen. Right.
11: Protect Jenner Kotek does not seem to give a damn what actually happens. She loves spending more money on the problem, but more money on the problem has actually made the problem grow, hasn't it, Kevin?
12: Yeah, and it proves that if money were the solution, we would have solved it by now. What we need is a governor that just sort of understands that this is an addiction, that's a health crisis, not an affordable housing crisis, and to have stricter rules and to pivot to a recovery model to actually get these people clean and self-sufficient.
11: Yeah, and Kevin, I'm completely in favor of that. When they said, well, how would you solve the problem? I said, enforce the rules.
12: Yeah.
11: I proposed this as long ago as 20 years ago and said, how would you go after them? I said, when somebody uses drugs in public, arrest them and charge them and then offer them the choice, treatment or jail or a felony conviction. It has worked in the past. It should work in the future. And every other thing they do, whether it's defecating on the street, having an unlicensed dog, having unpermitted fires, you say, you shouldn't make them follow those rules. Kevin, how do they explain letting a whole category of people just simply ignore the rules that apply to everybody else?
12: I mean, it was just this, it's almost like we were all slowly brainwashed to actually believe this. And now we just have to kind of break that cycle once and for all and just do something different. Right. I mean, it's just absolutely ridiculous. And I'm just so fed up. I'm so done. This is why even today I'm in Eugene, Oregon with Chris Dudley running for governor. He's gone out with me more than any candidate I have ever even met. And I respect the hell out of that. And, you know, we're just here trying to understand the homeless crisis, where Eugene has one of the highest per capita rates of homeless in the country, which is just absolutely ridiculous.
11: Well, in fact, I've talked to Dudley on the air. I've talked to him the first time he ran. I've talked to him this time when he's running. We've got a good crowd of people who are running. And the Democrats have apparently decided we're not that crazy about Kotek. So all the people you'd expect to endorse her, like the teachers unions and others, have said, we don't want to touch her. On the other hand, the Republicans have at least half a dozen really decent candidates for governor.
12: Yeah. I would say we have a better chance now than we've had in 20 years to switch parties and get someone in there who just gets it, who can reclaim Oregon.
11: Now, I've asked Chris about this. What is Chris's prescription for solving the homeless problem?
12: My understanding, again, I've gone out with Chris, at least a good 10 times now. This is my fourth seat I've been with him, you know. He, like me, agrees that this is an addiction issue. This is a mental health crisis. That affordable housing, that is a small piece of it, but that's not the high percentage that people have led us to believe. And that's why we have to just rethink our approach, reallocate funds towards actually helping these people get clean and become self-sufficient. That is how we're going to end this crisis once and for all.
11: Well, I'd love to see it happen because, Kevin, I think there's a solution. And the solution is not $750 million spent by one county. I mean, Puget Sound has the same problem. They're spending about $1 billion a year, and they're not making the problem smaller. They're making it bigger.
12: They are. And enough is enough. I'm tired. And so, you know, just fingers crossed people go out and vote for the right person and, you know, and we could just see some change once and for all.
11: Well, I'm convinced, Kevin, that this summer in particular, we're going to see more fires. We've already seen people hurt and killed. We're going to see more people hurt and killed. The authorities know the problem is there. We've talked to the state fire marshal about it, and they've effectively said, well, if the cities decide to let them do it, then they can do it. That is Kevin Dahlgren. Kevin is an independent journalist. He's been reporting on homelessness, addiction, and the homeless industrial complex. Kevin, thanks so very much. Back in a moment. We'll get to your phone calls and emails. 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
11: Welcome back to The Lars Larson Show. So imagine this. The FBI starts investigating because 15 industrial-sized agricultural drones have been stolen. These are flying machines, but they're big enough to carry a lot of weight. In other words, a fair amount of pesticide of one kind or another. And then you imagine, what kind of a weapon would that make if you were to load it up with certain kinds of biological or chemical toxic material? Well, it would be a very good one. Good for the bad guys, not good for the rest of us. I thought we'd bring on Steve Lazarus, who's a retired FBI special agent, United States Air Force veteran, and the author of Call Me Sonny. Steve, welcome back to the program. What should we make of cases like this where these industrial drones just disappear? I understand they've now been found, but they disappear for a period of time and nobody's quite sure where they went.
19: Yeah, thanks for having me on, Lars. I appreciate it. I think you hit it up in your opening comments. Everybody hears this story and they think the exact same thing. If it can carry a lot of this payload of liquid, you know, what could it be loaded with in terms of biological or chemical weapons? And I think that the three big capabilities we have to worry about with something like this is, A, that payload capacity. The second thing is the fact that they're capable of autonomous flight. This is not a $500 Best Buy drone where you got to grab a joystick and you've got to watch the thing and you got to get some experience with it. You got to be an experienced drone pilot. I mean, that's a skill. As I understand, these are capable of autonomous flight. You can pre-program a GPS route into it. And once you set it off, it's set it and forget it or fire and forget, as we say. And the last thing is just the range and the efficiency that they have. So yeah, that can make a hugely deadly weapon. I was not aware of the fact that they had been found. That's good news.
11: I believe they have been, Steve. That's my latest information, is that they were located, but nobody knows who took them or why.
19: Yeah, and so that's good news for a couple reasons, because I was thinking about this earlier, and one of the things I was thinking of is, you know, people steal things for different reasons. Sometimes people steal something because it just looks expensive, and they think, maybe I'll be able to sell this, or maybe it's just cool, and I just want to have it. So if someone stole this and wasn't quite sure what it was they were stealing, I think that lowers the threat a little bit. My concern would be that somebody hired them out, you know, an individual or a third party or an organization hired them out specifically to go get these things, because that third party knows exactly what it is they have and what it is they want to use them for. And I think that the public perception here has been kind of right. Yes, they could be used for very bad purposes, but at the same time, you know, we don't want to go down that rabbit hole and start publicly panicking just because some of these things are missing.
11: Well, and what I thought about, you mentioned the remotely piloted capabilities and being able to program in the piloting. Imagine if you could have one of these devices that was capable of flying to a target, but flying in such a way that it would be difficult to spot, either difficult visually, difficult on radar, difficult in various purposes, flying, you know, and if it could do that entire route, might be able to get to a target without anybody being aware of it. And that would be a powerful capability for somebody intending to do harm somewhere.
19: Yeah, absolutely. These drones can fly low, they can fly slow, they can sneak up on a target. And think about this for a second, really, Lars. You don't have to spray, and I know everybody gets concerned about chemical and biological weapons. I can tell you this used to be something that I worked in quite a bit. Those are pretty fragile. Those are pretty difficult to build. They're pretty difficult to maintain, and they're not as easy to deploy as people would think, especially when you're talking about trying to get to a military grade level. But if you want to cause some panic, you load one of these things up with any kind of an inert whatever. Let's say you're at a large stadium, an outdoor stadium, and a drone flies over and disperses a liquid, and you have no idea what it is. The drone just flies over, misses about
2: white
19: half
2: powder.
19: The crowd.
2: Can you imagine just a generic white powder, and the entire crowd goes completely berserk?
19: Imagine the public, imagine the panic. So I think that's another way that it could be used. Don't want to go down too many rabbit holes, but obviously you don't want to turn a radio show into a how-to primer for a wannabe terrorist. But at the same time, the possibilities behind this, as soon as I heard about this story, I thought, somebody asked me, so why would the FBI be concerned about this? And my first question was, why would they not be concerned about something like this? I'm glad to hear that the FBI was on it as quickly as they were.
2: I mean, because it has, as you said, even though

0: You're talking about a very expensive commodity, but one that perhaps up till now, nobody thought we have to worry that somebody might try to steal these things. Well, they're expensive. And as you said, somebody might see the opportunity to either steal them for the money or steal them for the potential bad uses.
1: Yeah, and that second scenario, that's the one that scares me the most. And it doesn't even have to be necessarily a human target that you might direct it against. It can spray pesticides, if it can spray fertilizer, it could spray Roundup. You could send it over some crop that you wanted to destroy, and you could use it for crop destruction. You could use it for property damage. There's so many things you could use these things for, nefarious things, obviously, other than their intended purpose. And I just kind of hope that as a private citizen now, I kind of hope that the people who maintain these things and who use them, I hope that, you know, without the government having to walk in and set conditions for them, I hope that they just take better care of this stuff in the future because of the public safety hazard that they do represent if they ever go missing again.
0: I think that is absolutely true. That's Steve Lazarus. Steve is a retired FBI special agent, United States Air Force veteran, and the author of Call Me Sonny. So, Steve, thank you very much. I appreciate the time.
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3: President Trump claims a Democratic plot was behind his assassination attempt in July of 2024. Today in a Truth Social post, Trump said new info was just found, adding, "This was all a Democrat plot to get me out of the election that failed." Attorney General Todd Blanche said the new information involves an FBI investigation. FBI Director Kesh Patel told a Senate hearing today there's no evidence the shooter was working with others. The Kennedy Center Board has voted to shutter the Performing Arts Center's doors. Wendy Swanson has more.
4: In a draft resolution, the board said the center will be closed for 2 years. They cited a dire financial situation and issues to the building's structure. It comes after a judge blocked the Kennedy Center from putting President Trump's name back on the building. Judge Christopher Cooper wrote, "Defendants cannot install memorials for President Trump or anyone or anything else at the Kennedy Center without Congress's blessing."
3: Wall Street is closing lower ahead of the Federal Reserve's decision on interest rates.

0: rates. Stocks dropped as the 10-year Treasury yield hit a nearly 20-year high and crude oil prices topped $108 a barrel. The Fed is widely expected to hike rates by a quarter percentage point in an effort to cool inflation. At the closing bell, the Dow Jones fell 328 points to 52,093. The S&P 500 lost 34 points, and the Nasdaq dropped 204 points. The U.S. military says it has deployed weapons into space. Matt Mattinson has more.
1: Air Force Secretary Troy Mink said Monday that the U.S. has on-orbit space control weapons that are capable of defending American forces. He added that they continue to ensure they remain ready to meet the challenges of evolving threats. This is the first public acknowledgement of such capabilities in orbit. Mink did not go into detail on the specifics of the weapons. It's also unclear when the weapons were put into orbit. This comes as U.S. military officials have warned about countries like Russia and China developing and testing offensive space capabilities.
0: I'm Chris Carr.
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0: 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Had this been an actual alert, this system would bring you important information.
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7: Welcome back to the Lars Larson Show. As an example, the state of Oregon has spent over $1.33 billion on what is known as behavioral health. Now, that amount of money has been spent in the last 5 years, since 2021. And yet, mental illness, addiction, and suicide rates in Oregon remain among the worst in America. Is all that money actually making a difference? I thought we'd pose that question to Mark McMullen, who is the Vice President of Policy and Research at Common Sense Institutes. Mark, welcome to the program.
8: Yeah, thanks for having me.
7: That's an extraordinary sum of money, and I know that routinely you'll hear politicians from both sides of the aisle who'll say, well, we have this problem and we could solve it, but we don't have the money to solve it. Do they have the money to address behavioral health, and is that really what will make the difference, or is it something else and not necessarily a giant stack of cash like $1.3 billion?
8: Well, as you say, the billions in new investment over the recent legislative sessions really hasn't been reflected so far in the outcomes. Well, Oregon does, rank at the at or near the bottom in prevalence of mental illness and access to treatment. But, I mean, funding does matter. The traditional studies are saying, every dollar you spend on depression, anxiety, and related issues, brings back $4 in terms of economic output. And so our team at the Common Sense Institute put together a study that really attempts to quantify the economic impact that mental illness has on our state.
7: But those are two different things, aren't they, Mark? Because aren't the studies that say the more money is spent on mental health, the more good you get? They're written by people who draw their paychecks from the mental health industry, aren't they?
8: Not always.
7: Really?
8: In particular, places like the American Psychiatric Association and the Center for Disease Control and Prevention and things like that. But there is definitely here in Oregon a disconnect between funding and outcomes. And that's pretty clear here, that funding boosts are meaningful. But we need stronger coordination and accountability in our system.
7: You're being very generous in saying are they meaningful no matter what, or are they only meaningful if you spend money and get a result?
8: Well, we certainly want results, but some of these do take time. And so I still am holding out hope that the outcomes are going to improve as we go forward, and policymakers have acknowledged some of the biggest levers that they may have to pull. In particular, it's about stronger and coordination and accountability here in Oregon, where our mental health system is really has a fragmented, siloed structure where, in all sorts of providers, including agencies, state agencies, counties, coordinated care organizations, nonprofits, and schools, all play a role. And in 2025, the state did an audit that found that the Oregon Health Authority has to coordinate with 30 different entities to provide this care or these treatments. And as a result, we have this huge lack of shared data and information here.
7: By the way, when the Oregon Health Authority, which was created by the legislature, has to coordinate with all these 30 agencies that were also created by the legislature. So if they said it would work better if we could coordinate with half a dozen instead of 30, or two instead of 30, the legislature could fix that, could they not?
8: Or at least improve the coordination between them and the data sharing and the like. One issue, of course, is, though, that the vast majority of this spending, although the state has put in more than ever before, and localities as well, the majority of funding does come from federal Medicaid. And so to a certain extent, some of it is out of their control.
7: Except, hold on, are the Medicaid dollars handed to the state and the state decides how to hand them out?
8: They're usually funneled through these coordinated care organizations.
7: Which were created by the state legislature, correct?
8: Yeah, in keeping with the federal law. It's the way that the Medicaid through Oregon Health Plan
7: provides
8: these services.
7: Okay, but so the feds say, Oregon, here's the money. You decide how to spend it, but we want you to do it through coordinated care organizations. But it was the state of Oregon that decided the kind of way they were going to do it by creating all these agencies. So the state of Oregon, the legislators, and in this case, two-thirds of them are Democrats, could say, we're going to fix it. But do they have any real interest in fixing it if they're shoveling all this money out, getting almost no result? In fact, you could argue they're getting a negative result. They've got more of the problem after spending all the money than less of the problem. They could do that, but if their real goal is just to hand out money to their friends in that community, then why would they fix it?
8: Well, I understand what you're saying, but in terms of the federal dollars don't go far enough to cover the problem. We do get some, as a state, we do get some flexibility over how much we want to participate in these, extended programs and whatnot. But there's always going to be a role to fill that gap with our counties and our state agencies and whatnot. And
7: so, Mark, that sounds odd to me, because if you tell me we've spent $1.3 billion, we've got almost nothing to show for it. But if we spent twice as much, so we had enough money, as you said, to cover all the bases. If you're not producing any good with $1.35 billion, is there any logic that tells you you'll produce more good if you spend twice as much the same way?
8: No, understood. And clearly something is broken with the current system, where we really aren't seeing these outcomes move along with the funding. And as I said off to the bat, you know, I'm just hoping that the time will heal this. I'm not saying we should invest twice as much. I'm saying we should certainly focus, as a lot of policymakers are right now, on this accountability and coordination. Well, and hopefully it will bear fruit going forward, but that remains to be seen.
7: Mark, is there any evidence that, say, OHA, Oregon Health Authority, says to agencies, we're going to give you some money, produce results, you'll get more, produce less or nothing, and you'll be cut off? Is there any evidence that OHA is doing that, saying, if you aren't producing something good with the money we're giving you, you're not going to keep getting money?
8: In terms of providers, yes.
7: And there is evidence they've cut some of the providers off, said, you guys aren't doing us any good, you're cut off.
8: More directly asking for funding back from the coordinated care organizations, who until recent year or recent months, you know, had been doing quite well in terms of their profits. And so the state was asking to claw back some of that money to put into mental health care. But it's still really, the infrastructure is still being developed.
7: Unbelievable. That is Mark McMullen. He is VP of Policy and Research at Common Sense Industries. Mark, thank you very much.
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0: Did you know Oregon is registering dead people to vote, and some have voted? Ordinary patriots like you discovered over 40 dead people that were recently re-registered to vote in one day in Douglas County. Oregon has agreed to remove 800,000 ineligible voters from our dirty voter rolls. So why are they re-registering dead people? Only citizen patriots like you are going to clean up Oregon's dirty voter rolls, and you can learn how by attending the 17th annual Gathering of the Eagles near Wilsonville Saturday, September 19th. You'll hear the truth from former Mesa County, Colorado clerk Tina Peters, who dared look into the machines and went to jail for it, and from Trump advisor Steve Bannon, along with Dr. Frank's county groups uncovering voter fraud. 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
1: Welcome back to the program. It's a pleasure to be with you on the Radio Northwest Network. Our X poll question today: should government have the power to control the free speech of your doctor? The case involves Washington State, which tried to tell doctors during the COVID-19 situation, the pandemic, they tried to tell doctors you are not allowed to talk about certain things. You can't talk about COVID tests being inaccurate. You can't talk about alternative treatments. You cannot say that you think vaccines are unsafe. If you say those things, we will take your medical license away. The doctors contested that. The U.S. Supreme Court has now refused to hear the case, and shame on them for doing that. They've got time for a lot of, I think, less important things than that. But this segment of the show is brought to you by 540training.com, concealed carry, home invasion defense, and personal defense. Find them online at 540training.com. I wanted to bring Morgan Irwin on the show, who's Vice President of Government Affairs at the Association of Washington Business. Morgan, welcome to the program. And are we going to lose some of the major businesses in the Pacific Northwest because of the crazy tax policies of both Oregon and Washington?
15: Well, thank you for having me, and it's looking like that may be the case.
1: What do we need to do to stop it? And what do we say to the Democrats who say, well, government has to have this money? I mean, we can't exist without all this money. We're doing all these important things. They just passed $9.4 billion in new taxes, and they're still sending messages that say, and we will want more beyond that?
15: Well, I mean, they passed $9.4 billion in new taxes in 2025. Here in 2026, they just passed another $3 billion on top of that. And what I'm hearing from the Office of Financial Management here at Washington State, which manages the budget, is that right now, and this is a dynamic number tied to the health of our economy, but right now the budget deficit for January 1, 2027 is somewhere around $3.5 billion again.
1: So in other words, they have a record amount of money, but they're doing a bigger record amount of spending. It sounds like they have a spending problem.
15: So if you go back to 2020, there was a lot of one-time COVID money. And if you're going to get one-time money and you're running a business out there, business owners will tell you should use that for one-time expenses, right? If you're going to get, you know, 100 grand once, like, hey, put a new roof on the shop, but don't hire three new people because that money's not going to be here next year. And Washington State kind of went the other way with that, where they chose to expand a lot of programs. They hired a lot of extra people. Now that COVID money is gone, there's a pretty big bow wake in front of the state, and it's going to be tough to overcome it.
1: Well,
15: I mean, there's two ways. Number one,
1: Sorry, Morgan.
15: Oh, I was just going to say, two two ways. One way is to cut the spending now and say, hey, we're going to rationalize the budget, which I think many of us would be in favor of. The other way is to hold new spending flat or nearly flat and let the economy catch up. Our economy grows about 3.5% per year over the last 10 years. But if we're going to have any serious chance of catching up with our budget deficits, that number needs to get a lot closer to 5%. We just got our survey back out of the field. I think we had 407 employers from all around the state responded to it. This is every sector. These are big businesses. These are small businesses, everybody in between. It's looking pretty bleak. I mean, you've got 55% of business owners saying they're planning to move their personal domicile out of the state. I think it's 30% are saying that they're looking to move their business or considering moving their business. It's 24% are considering moving their business out of state. And that's up significantly. It was just 17% back in January when we asked the same questions. And these are simple worded survey questions. It's not, it's some weird double negative. And we don't dress the data. I mean, this is what employers are saying, is that this state is not a state that I want to expand in. It's not a state I want my personal residence in. And it's a state that I may be moving my business out of.
1: Well, and in fact, Morgan, once you lose those businesses, it may be impossible to get those people back. But isn't it going to be even harder to get anybody else when they see this kind of outflow from the state of Washington and they say, we know why they're leaving. Why would anybody want to move their business into that kind of environment?
15: I can tell you why they would. Because Washington has 8 million people. We have one of the most highly trained workforces anywhere in the world. It's friggin' gorgeous in this state. I mean, you can stand in knee-deep water and catch salmon. You can look at Mount Rainier. You can be in downtown Seattle all in the same day. And that just doesn't exist in many places. But that's kind of speaks to an accidental economy. I mean, we didn't do anything as a state to create those things. I mean, that stuff was here. So the real question is what can we do as a state to position ourselves and or compete for businesses? Because, anybody out there in the business world is listening, and nothing happens on accident in business. You position yourself and you compete. And if you don't, then you don't get the business.
1: Well, and I guess what I wonder is how, it's wonderful. I love the state of Washington, too, and the state of Oregon. I've lived in both states almost my entire life, and it is beautiful. The problem is you have to afford to be able to stay. And I kind of think of Spirit Airlines, great business, except they lost money every year for the last 6 years. And I guess the question is, how long can you afford to lose money to enjoy the nice scenery?
15: Well, and that's just it. I mean, if you're a business owner and you've been in business for 10 years, you don't need the practice. Like, doing this to break even doesn't make any sense, especially when you can go, one or two states away and be making a pretty good profit. I mean, this is not moving countries, moving from one state to another. It's for the average business, it takes between 1 and 2 years. And we're seeing, through this survey data that a lot of businesses have already started that process. I think it's 40% of businesses are looking at land out of state. Many business owners already have a residence out of state. It's just not their primary, their domicile residence, which is the tax, purpose. But I think there's another thing that's going to happen here is kind of the quiet quitting inside the business culture. So quiet quitting is one of those terms of, hey, you work for a company, you don't really like working there, so you kind of stop doing your job, but you keep sitting at your desk until they get rid of you. And what we see with businesses is that you've got, a business here in Washington State or a business owner, and they buy a house or a condo in another state. 6 months and 1 day later, they're a resident of that state. And so maybe they don't actually move. Maybe their kids are still in the school system. Maybe they're still operating their business here, but the assets that could be taxed and the actions that can be taxed have been moved out of state. And so we don't necessarily see this everybody buying U-Hauls and moving. Instead, we just see them growing other places and moving those assets into states that aren't so draconian.
1: Building a brand new headquarters in Tennessee. Morgan Irwin is Vice President of Government Affairs at the Association of Washington Business. Morgan, thanks very much. 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
2: Welcome back to the Lars Larson show. About 8 years ago, the U.S. Supreme Court made a decision in the case called the Janus case. And Janus had to do with a state worker. He happened to be from Illinois. And he was a liberal. He was actually a liberal progressive by his own account. And in fact, I've talked to Mark Janus before. He's a very nice guy. His politics are not like mine. But one of the things that bothered him was that he was forced to be a member of a union. And he worked for a government agency. So he brought his case to court. He lost in the lower courts and finally won before the United States Supreme Court. And what the Supreme Court decided in the Janus ruling, I'm not a lawyer, but what they decided generally is if you work for government, so if you're a school teacher, if you work for a state, a city, or a county, you are allowed to opt out of paying union dues. Now, I know the unions don't like that. And in fact, I expected that they would see huge losses, and they have seen some losses of membership. But one of the ways the unions have preserved themselves is by basically keeping it a secret from their own membership that the members don't have to pay the union dues. So there are organizations out there that have gone out to tell those union members, you don't have to be in the union. You don't have to pay the union dues, at least. You are not forced by the government to pay dues that are then used for political purposes. So what's happened in response? Well, in New York, they've got a bill that would make it a not a crime, but a violation, punishable by $15,000 per incident if somebody falsely impersonates a union representative. Hawaii is looking at similar legislation, and the state of Oregon actually has a law on the books. And they are proposing to go out under this law and punish any organization that actually informs the union membership that they don't have to be in the union. I thought we'd talk about it with Aaron Withey, who's Chief Executive Officer of the Freedom Foundation. Aaron, welcome back to the program.
14: Lars, thanks for having me on.
2: If I have misstated any of that or exaggerated it, please feel free to correct me. But this seems outrageous that the government is now at least proposed to do it in Hawaii and New York, and already the law is on the books in Oregon, to say, if we accuse you of impersonating a union when you tell union members this information that they can use to their own benefit, you can be fined thousands and thousands of dollars for every single incident of impersonation that they're alleging.
14: See, that's what the unions claim, is that it's about impersonation, but really it's not, Lars. What it's about is the union's bleeding membership, and they don't want us to continue to tell that message to people to get out. What the bills actually do is it makes it so the union can sue you, not for impersonating a union, but spreading misinformation, quote, or disparaging union membership. That's what this is. But they don't have to catch you impersonating a union. You know, we have canvassers that travel the country. None of them are wearing SEIU or teacher union T-shirts and pretending to be a union employee. That makes no sense. We go on someone's door and say, hey, we're from the union. You should leave us. It makes completely nonsense. So this bill is it's a wolf in sheep's clothing. Their goal is to defund the Freedom Foundation because they're losing so many members.
2: And they'd be able to do that by just, because if they just go to court every time they allege this, even if you're in the right and they're in the wrong, it's going to cost you money. It's going to cost you time and effort and everything else to answer all those suits, even if the union ends up losing.
14: Yeah, and for them, it's not really, one, they're in front of judges that they have got into office one way or another, either by appointment or by election. But yeah, you're right. That's their goal, is to try and tie us up in court. And it's $6,250 in Oregon, quote, per occurrence, $15,000 in New York. But I mean, the legislature, they've basically said that if you send 100 pieces of mail that we don't like, then that is 100 instances. So it doesn't take a lot for us to, it doesn't take a lot for those damages to get into the multi-millions of dollars.
2: No, and in fact, the Freedom Foundation has brought a lawsuit of its own saying that the, now you've said the law is unconstitutional, right?
14: Yeah, it's a First Amendment violation. I should be able to tell somebody today in the state of Oregon and later down the line in New York and Hawaii that they can leave their union and stop paying union dues without the fear of getting sued. Of course, it's about the Freedom Foundation, but it applies to you, Lars. I mean, it applies to anybody in these states that is, quote, disparaging union membership.
2: So you mean, Aaron, that in theory they could come after me and say, well, Lars, you've got an audience, and we know our audience numbers in the millions, and a certain percentage of those people are union members. They could literally say, we're going to allege that you have 15,000 or 10,000, let's make the math easy, or even 1,000. You've done it to 1,000 union members. You've supplied bad information. You owe us $6 million.
14: No, it's worse than that, because it doesn't have to be union members. It's just the general public. It's not exclusive to union members. If you disparage a union, the union itself can sue you. And one of the other most egregious parts of it is the individual, quote, that is getting conned with this misinterpretation, they are not the ones that can sue you. It's the union. So it's the unions that are behind this. And those are the ones that, you know, they want to defund us. That's their real goal here, is to defund the Freedom Foundation, because we're getting so many members out.
2: Well, and in fact, Aaron, one of the gripes that I've had from people is what they call the free rider argument, that says if the union is out there, you know, advocating for the workers, and then some of the workers say, hey, under Janus, I don't have to pay the dues, that somehow they become free riders. But if that argument were valid, I could say, well, I'm a member of the NRA, and the NRA only has 6 million members, even though we've got more than 100 million gun owners in America. That means we've got free riders who benefit from the advocacy of the NRA, but they don't pay dues. But that's the argument that they use, saying we have to have the right to get these monies out of people, whether they want to be represented by the union or not.
14: Yeah, and the unions obviously control the state legislatures in blue states like Oregon. So if this free rider argument was such a problem, go to the legislature and change it. Get rid of exclusive representation. The Freedom Foundation would actively support that legislation, because here's the reason why they won't do it, is because they have a monopoly on collective bargaining and grievance disputes from public employees. Public employees, it's not a free rider. They're forced into this crappy representation. They should be able to have the freedom to go to their employer directly if they choose to, or hire another agent that would probably be better than the union and represent themselves. Right now, they're trapped. It's un-American, and it's something that the U.S. Supreme Court needs to address in one of the other cases that we're bringing to the court.
2: Well, and in fact, that's one of the objections I've had to unions. People know I have an anti-union point of view. But I've always said, if you want to belong to a union, go ahead. The Constitution gives you the right of freedom of association, and you have the right of freedom of speech. So you have that as well. And that's what the unions are all about. But to say, we're going to hang on to those union members, I know what they're doing. They raise about, well, of the hundreds of millions of dollars they raise, about 80% of it goes to

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9: 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Lars Larson wants to hear from you, even if you disagree. Naysayers get to cut the line at 866-HEY-LARS. 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
6: Welcome back to the Lars Larson Show. It's a pleasure to be with you, and I'll be glad to get back to your phone calls and emails in just a moment. But I've got to tell you about this story. The city of Los Angeles has just handed two homeowners a real, genuine nightmare. Can the government declare your private property to be a public monument, then ban you from touching it and leave you holding the bill for all of that? Robert Thomas joins me now, who's Pacific Legal Foundation's director of their property rights practice group. Ms. Thomas, welcome back.
10: Thank you very much.
6: Glad so tell me, tell my audience what's going on here with this California couple that bought a rundown property and said, we're going to redevelop it. What happened to them?
10: Well, it's a story that, you know, you hope that you never hear, but is not that uncommon. Bought a house in the Brentwood area of Los Angeles in 2023.
6: Okay, by the way, nice neighborhood where I've driven through it, but it's where OJ's late wife, the woman he was found legally responsible for killing, although he's acquitted of murder, but that was her neighborhood, right?
10: Yeah, that's the place. You know, yep. Very nice area of Los Angeles. Unfortunately, this property, which was next door to the property these folks already owned, was in a very dilapidated condition. It couldn't be rented, couldn't be used. The roof was leaking. It was unoccupiable. So they decided to do what you might think they would do, and that is, let's do a tear down and start again. This thing was beyond repair. And things looked okay at first because they applied to the city of Los Angeles for a demolition permit. And after a hold for review to see if they could go ahead and do it, city said, yeah, go ahead and do it. That apparently set something off down at City Hall, because the next thing you know, a city council member dressed as Marilyn Monroe, introduced a motion to initiate what they call a historic cultural monument designation on the property. And you're thinking, well, was it just sort of she decided to dress up as Marilyn Monroe? Well, no. It turned out that back in 1962, Marilyn had actually owned this house for a grand total of 157 days.
6: Not even half a year.
10: Not even half a year. You know, I mean, we all, you know, I always tell people, if you're going to visit California, make sure not to stay more than 180 days because, you know, you're going to become a resident. So it's a very short period of time. And then it has some she dies in the house. But since that time, it's gone through a succession of, 14 owners, many of whom changed it. It was the house, but they changed it. They altered it. They fixed it up. They and did other things to it, such that, you know, by the time of our folks get involved in this property, there's literally no footprint or trace of Miss Monroe in the house. The reason she was dressed up as Marilyn Monroe was she said, this is a historic property, and even though we have already said officially you may tear this house down, we're changing our minds. And then so the city said, hold on that demolition and the grading permits we've already issued to you. We're going to figure out whether we want to designate this a historical monument. And sure enough, at the end of the process, that's what happened. The city has now designated it a historical site. That's, you know, kind of an interesting thing, but that has legal consequences in that forbids the owners from not only tearing it down, from making substantial changes to the inside and outside and other things. And so it's left them with a derelict property that they have the privilege of insuring, paying property taxes, you know, and that sort of thing. But they can't do anything with it.
6: Well,
10: so
6: let me ask you something. This person who showed up dressed as Marilyn Monroe, this was a city staffer or a city official? Do you know?
10: Oh, this is an elected city council member.
6: Oh,
10: yeah.
6: Who has a Marilyn Monroe fetish?
10: Who knows? It's L.A., right?
6: Yeah, exactly.
10: Could be. So, but anyway, that's the story, you know.
6: Okay.
10: And
6: by the way, you said it had 14 different owners, all of whom, or many of whom, had done renovations of the house, made changes to the house. So the historic character of it, if it was ever there before, is gone, other than that Marilyn Monroe died in the house. Right?
10: So it seems. I mean, you know, you'd think if the house might have been preserved in the condition it was in 62, maybe there'd be some kind of claim. But, you know, 14 successive owners and countless changes to the property, it, you know, it was not this living history museum as you might think of when you think of a historic cultural monument designation. It was a house that they told the owners they couldn't do anything with except maintain it in its what I would call a state of arrested decay, simply because she lived there and died there.
6: Well, in fact, one of the details, I don't think you mentioned this, the owners offered to personally pay to relocate the building into a public museum. And that seems pretty giving to me, because that's not an inexpensive thing to do. I've got friends who move houses for a living. So they were going to relocate the house anywhere the city wanted it, perhaps to a museum, and the city turned them down?
10: Right, because what essentially

0: And so with that, and that coupled with the notion that this designation says to the owners, you can't touch it, you must leave it as it is, they said, well, you know, if it's historical, let's move it. Turn it. If you want it for a museum, we'll help pay for you to move it somewhere. Tell us where. And the city said no.
1: The city just said, hang on to it, but we're not going to compensate you as the Constitution actually requires. If the government takes your life, liberty, or property, you have due process and just compensation. And that's not being delivered either. That's Robert Thomas. Robert, thanks very much. Pacific Legal Foundation, director of its property rights practice. Glad to get your calls in a moment at 866-HEY-LARS.
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5: U.S. Attorney General Todd Blanche says President Trump has every right to criticize the Supreme Court after the High Court Monday shot down Trump's appeal to restrict mail-in voting. On social media, Trump says the conservative justices who opposed him were not the people I interviewed. Holding a White House press briefing in the Rose Garden today, Blanche confirmed Trump is very frustrated with some of the justices.
6: I wasn't at the interviews that he participated in during the last administration when he selected these folks to be on the Supreme Court. He has every right, and indeed he should communicate his concerns with the Supreme Court whenever he has them.
5: Blanche says the DOJ will abide by the High Court's decision. A decision on where interest rates are headed is expected tomorrow as the Federal Reserve is holding a two-day policy meeting.
7: The Fed is widely expected to raise rates for the first time in over 3 years. Analysts project the central bank will hike rates by a quarter percentage point. It comes as new data from the Consumer Price Index out Friday showed annual inflation still well above the central bank's 2% target. Meanwhile, President Trump has called on Fed Chair Kevin Warsh to lower rates instead. I'm Monica Nelson.
5: The cost of gasoline nationwide is still moving higher. AAA saying today the national average for a regular is at $4.32 a gallon, up by 17 cents from last week and $1.15 higher than a year ago at this time. AAA also reports record high diesel prices, which economists say is more directly driving up inflation. Experts say the higher prices are being driven by economic uncertainty created by the U.S. war

0: with Iran. Ahead of the Fed's decision on interest rates, Wall Street closed lower today, stocks dropping as a 10-year Treasury yield hit a nearly 20-year high, and crude oil prices topped $108 a barrel. At the closing bell today, the Dow Jones had lost 328 points. I'm Scott Carr.
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4: 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What's not entertaining is Washington high schoolers are celebrating Charlie Kirk's assassination. But before we get to any of that, my friends, time for your daily dose of adrenaline.
5: You want me to stick this into my heart? Are you f***ing nuts?
4: This morning, Seattle Socialist Mayor Katie Wilson rolled out her new approach to reducing gun violence. What's amazing is we knew this thing was coming. And I said yesterday, when we see it, it's going to be a couple things. I predicted every single one of them. The most important thing I predicted was that this thing has no chance of stopping crime. Would you like to know why? Reason number one, when you call it gun violence, you're not addressing the problem. Unless your gun is Megatron, a transformer. Guns don't shoot anybody by themselves. There's somebody holding the gun. Somebody using the gun. And as you'll hear from our friend William Kirk from Washington Gun Law at 4:30 today, the majority of crimes are committed by people who didn't follow any of the gun laws anyway. So what is the plan? Shall we go through her plan for a second here? Here we go. All right. I'm ready for it. Let's see what the five head came up with. Moves community violence intervention into the care department for faster action when shooting. What? What the hell is this? This is number one. Number one should be arrest the criminals. Number two should be prosecute the criminals.
6: I'm sorry, did you say shooting or shooter?
4: Oh, no, you're right. You're right. I'm sorry. I'm using the wrong language. Thank you, Kevin.
6: Yeah.
4: It's so good to have you back, man. The trigger puller should be detained. Well, I don't think we could say arrested. That might trigger some. I can always say trigger if trigger puller, right?
6: Mm-hmm.
4: Okay. I'm just making sure. Okay. Thank you, Kevin.
6: You got it. I'm here for that.
4: The trigger puller is moved into the community violence intervention into the care department for. Who knows what the hell the care department is? Nobody cares. Nobody cares. Got it? Here we go. Oh, here we go. Here's going to be the big one, Kevin. Ready? Increases bicycle patrols for visible and faster response time while the Seattle Police Department continues to expand. Okay. I have a friend. He got pulled over in a Corvette by a bicycle cop one time. Would you like to know how this happened? Because it's a funny story. My friend is driving a Corvette, and he was clearly breaking the speed limit because he's driving a Corvette, and he happened to pull up next to a bicycle cop who tracked him from a distance away. Cop just came right on over and goes, "You know how fast you were going?" And that was that. Cop, we never let that dude live it down, ever. Got pulled over by a bicycle cop in a Corvette. So, for example, the Belltown shooting the other night, that was a drive-by shooting. Do you think that the bicycle cop is going to keep up with the drive-by? This is as dumb as putting in speed bumps and what are they called? Roundabouts to combat shooting. Maybe we should just drop some of those concrete barricades that the autonomous zone had. Those continue to do it. Wait, hang on. And the Seattle Police Department continues to expand? I'm sorry, did I miss something? Has there been a huge influx of police officers that I missed somewhere? No. In fact, Kevin, you missed this while you were out of town. They cut the hiring bonuses. Not funding the hiring bonuses anymore. So every city surrounding Seattle has the hiring bonuses, but not Seattle. So I just make sure I got this right. Increased bicycle patrols for visibility and faster response.

0: times while the Seattle Police Department continues to expand. Oh, you know what she's talking about? They have reflectors on them, so at night you'll see the reflectors on the bicycle because they don't have sirens. That's for the visibility. That's what she's talking about. Okay, we're doing great here. What else we got here? Establish dedicated leadership to leverage and coordinate work across city departments and community organizations across the region because gun violence does not stop at city borders. Oh, a regional approach to gun violence. Look up the King County Regional Homeless Authority and tell me how they're doing. Perhaps that might be an indicator of how things are going to work out with a regional approach. Establish dedicated leadership. What are we going to do? Create a council where each of them get like some massive salary from our taxpayer dollars when you guys are at a deficit right now, that you guys have massive budget problems? Interesting. Okay. All right, here we go. This one, this is gonna fix it, Kevin. Here we go. The brilliance. Invest in youth after school programs and teen nights at community centers. Hey, I know a guy who runs that for the synagogue. We got some video games. We got a pool table. Hey, city's giving away money. We'll take it for the synagogue, for them Jewish kids. We'll barbecue a little bit more. Kosher meat's expensive. We need new arcade games for our youth lounge. We need new games for the Xbox. This will fix every... This is going to do it right here. Yeah, that'll keep those gang members on the straight and narrow. Because, you know, why do a drive-by shooting when you can play Halo with your friends? Right? Right? Sure. We'll do virtual gang violence. We'll play Grand Theft Auto. It'll be fine. Right? While increasing free mental health services for 13 through 24-year-olds to keep the youth from reaching a crisis point. Do you know what the mental health services do in the schools right now? I think you're in the wrong body. Let's trans you. That's what they're... This is all great. This is all going to work wonders and solve all the problems Seattle has. Wait. Here we go. Institute strategic collaboration and formal homicide reviews to identify where systems and services failed and correct them so similar homicides don't occur again and create shared metrics to keep us focused on success. Okay, that's a word salad here. Are you talking about programs that already exist that track shootings, I'm sorry, trigger pullers and other violence that happens? And then you have like a map. Oh, gee, we've only had these systems for the last 30 years. Now you think it might be a good idea? Don't you remember the absolute pandemonium from the left when they suggested this new technology that detected where a gunshot came from? How dare you? How dare you? You're going to be using it on the black neighborhoods. I remember that whole mess. So basically, you're accomplishing nothing? Wow, what a plan. This is a plan. This is one of the longest emails I've ever seen her office send here. Wait a second. You know what? I haven't seen dollar amounts yet. Here. Just sorry. Of course, something this stupid has to have a dollar amount attached to it. We'll continue investing over $8 million in programming that help prevent violence by supporting kids, teens, and families. I don't think your programs are working. I just don't. But keep spending that $8 million on it. I'm sure it'll work out fine. You wonder how I know it's not going to work out fine? 15 minutes before the show today, literally 15 minutes before the show today, there was the hearing for the suspect they arrested last night in the Belltown shooting. Shall we go through these little details here and you tell me if any part of this would have been prevented by anything that the mayor's office listed for us today? Here we go. Belltown murder suspect was released from jail 3 days before the fatal shooting. So wait a minute. Just an idea. How about we keep the criminals in jail? Boom! Wow! Brilliant, Hoffman! Where do you get these ideas from? How does he come up with it? The man suspected of fatally shooting a 23-year-old woman in Seattle's Belltown neighborhood had been released from custody just 3 days before the killing after receiving a one-month sentence in a felony domestic violence assault case. So he got 1 month for felony domestic violence, which means pretty brutal, 1 month. And 3 days after being released, decided to go do a drive-by shooting. I don't think the bicycle cops are going to keep up with the drive-by shooter. Maybe if you had just kept the guy who's guilty of a, checks notes, felony in jail for more than 30 days, then maybe, just maybe, he wouldn't have been out of jail to kill the random woman in Belltown. A King County judge on Tuesday found probable cause to hold Thales Wallace Hall, 44, on investigation of second-degree murder and set bail at $4 million, as requested by prosecutors. Hall waived his right to appear at the hearing and was represented by a defense attorney. Hall was arrested in connection with the September 6th killing near 3rd Avenue and Blanchard Street. Seattle police said that officers found a woman suffering from gunshot wounds shortly before 2 a.m. She later died at Harborview Medical Center. I think the money for the youth programs would have fixed that. I think you buy them new arcade games, maybe some pizza every once in a while. I think she's still alive today. I think that would have solved it. See, Kevin's nodding. He agrees. According to first appearance documents, surveillance footage showed a dark blue Chevrolet Malibu. Well, hang on. If it's a Malibu, I think the bike cops could have kept up with it. I think they might have been able. Okay, I was wrong. I think the bike cops could have kept up with it. Pulled alongside the victim's Honda Accord, police said the Malibu's driver pointed a handgun toward the victim, but the weapon initially appeared to malfunction. So that means the guy realized it wasn't working and then fixed it and then opened fire. Seconds later, the driver allegedly pointed the gun at the woman again and fired approximately 6 to 8 rounds before fleeing. Detectives said the footage captured the suspect driver earlier that night wearing a Chicago Bulls hat, black sweatshirt, denim shorts, and a distinctive blue lighter attached to a lanyard. A tattoo was visible on the right side of his neck. You know what? We should have just gotten this Ute into the Ute Center. Then the Ute in the Ute Center, he would have been fine. He would have been fine.
1: Yeah, in the Ute Center, it's temporary tattoos.
0: Yeah, we'll give those G.I. Joe ones we used to get with the packaging. You put those on there, you feel pretty cool like you're in the Army or something.
1: Yeah,
0: he would have been fine.
1: Yeah, he would have gone for that.
0: Yeah. I'm sure that neck tattoo has nothing to do with a gang at all. I'm sure most likely there aren't other tattoos on his body that have nothing whatsoever to do with the gang. In fact, you know something else, guys? You know that usually when somebody's wearing the colors of a team that's not in their city, it's usually because those colors represent the gang, not the team. Red. I think that's Bloods, right? Just check it. I don't know all the gangs around here. I could be wrong. Just throwing that out there. Why else would you wear a Chicago Bulls hat in a city with no basketball team? I'm sure they just want basketball to come back. They just want the Sonics back, right? That's what it is. Investigators connected the Malibu to Hall after learning the vehicle with similar identifying features, including a spare front tire. Oh, well, now the bike cops can catch up to it. Dark tinted windows and damage to the driver's door was registered to him. Records show the vehicle had been released to Hall on September 3rd. Wait a second. The vehicle had been impounded as well? So you had this guy in custody. You had his car in custody. You let him out. You released his vehicle. And he did a drive-by shooting. We're all clear about this now, right? Okay. I don't think Mayor Katie's plan is going to work. Let's see what else we got here. What other things are we going to find out here? Police said Hall acknowledged the surveillance images taken before the shooting showed him and his vehicle. He also allegedly identified himself in the footage from Belltown Grocery and confirmed the video showed him driving the Malibu onto Blanchard Street. When detectives showed Hall footage of shots being fired from the driver's side window, Hall allegedly said he did not remember that part of the evening. It wasn't me. It was the one-armed man. Come on. Are you kidding me with this? So you can totally see how this went down, right? Cops have him in the room. Hey, is that you at the grocery store? Yeah, that's me. Is that you in the car? Yeah, that's me. Is that your car opening fire on that other car? No, that's not me. I never seen that dude before in my life. That's not me. Wow. According to police, Hall said he did not know the victim and had no reason to shoot her. This wasn't even gang violence. This was just, my gun isn't working right today. Let's fire it in that direction. He also allegedly admitted that he had gotten rid of the distinctive Bulls hat he wore that night. I wonder why. Court documents state that Hall has 3 prior felony convictions and, wait for it, was under active Department of Corrections supervision. Not doing a real good job supervising anybody if your boy got into a drive-by shooting. Hall's release 3 days before the killing followed his August 7th sentencing for third-degree assault, domestic violence, because Hall had an offender score of 0. Wait. How can you have an offender score of 0 when you have 3 prior felony convictions and you're under surveillance and supervision by the Department of Corrections? How does that work? What is wrong with our justice system? Maybe, hear me out here. Before spending $8 million on the Ute centers, before that on the pizza and the halo and the ping pong, maybe before spending the $8 million on the Ute centers, maybe you want to find out how a guy with 3 felony convictions who's under supervision by the Department of Corrections has a 0 threat score and is released after a month for domestic violence. Anybody want to explain that one to me? King County prosecutors requested the maximum 3-month sentence. Okay, so let's break this down for a second here. Prosecutors requested a 3-month sentence. Hall's attorney asked for less time because he completed domestic violence treatment. Wow. So the 3-time loser, who then had a 4th on top of that, gets sent to treatment. Maybe. Hear me out here. Violent felons, 3 strikes, and you're out. Instead, we're playing a different kind of baseball here. It seems like 4 felony offenses, you get to walk. That's what we're looking at here. Literally what we're looking at here. Unbelievable. But don't worry, everybody. Katie Wilson's got a plan to reduce gun violence. She's going to reduce the trigger pullers. We're going to solve the trigger pullers because of her plan. Brilliant. A brilliant plan. You want to tell me again how her plan has any chance of success whatsoever? It has 0. None. Nada. Zilch. It ain't gonna work. Would you like to know how I know that? Because not a single thing she said would have stopped anything that happened from an innocent woman getting gunned down by a violent, likely gang member with 4 felonies that he's been investigated for, 3 he was convicted for. Not a single thing she said would have stopped this. Not a single thing she said would have saved this person's life. Not one. And you know a crazy thing to me? All she had to do was say to the King County prosecutors, hey guys, can I see the charging documents? Because how do you think I got a hold of them? Maybe, just maybe, look at them and say, how do we stop crime? Well, what happened here? Oh, we released a multi-time offender. Maybe we shouldn't do that anymore. Maybe, just maybe. Katie Wilson is so over her head that she is running away from reporters again. And when we come back, we'll have that latest insane video of her dodging reporters because clearly she doesn't have the answers to any of this crisis. And lots of people want that mayor's job. Tell you all about it when we come back. You're listening to the Ari Hoffman Show.

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7: Previous segment about Katie Wilson's plan to end gun violence. This is great. Marino has a great line here because Katie Wilson wants to send out the bicycle cops. Hey, Ari, why not more cop cars? Really sucks when it rains. Yeah, because it never rains here in Seattle. Perfectly dry all the time. says, did they ever give out a description of the gangster from Seattle Center? To correct you a little bit there, Marino, there were two suspects at the Seattle Center who are currently on the loose, and we haven't gotten a description of any of them. None of them. But there are people of interest. They're looking for him, right? Looking for him. I'm sure they'll find him any day now. The Seattle Police Officers Guild put out a statement on Katie Wilson's stupid plan. It says, Mayor Katie's gun violence plan is long on programs, short on one thing Seattle needs most, accountability. Prevention matters. So do serious consequences for violent offenders. Seattle already has a powerful tool to curb gun violence. Curb violence. It's police officers. Give them the staffing, support, and freedom to do the job. Let cops be cops, not bicycles. Well, I added the not bicycles thing. But yeah, this thing has no chance at success. What, you think socialist Seattle Mayor Katie Wilson, who runs away from the media, is going to be able to tackle violence or crime in any way, shape, or form? Fox 13 tried to confront her yesterday, and she went running down the hallway into an elevator. I think she said, like, bye on the way. Hang on, let's listen for that.
8: Mayor, can we ask you about the text messages? It appears that you don't have autonomy and that you were asking for permission to...
9: Yeah, it was so clear.
8: I know, and I am too. Well, this is the situation that's been created because you won't give us pull asides. Mayor, the text messages seem to show that your staff, you're asking them for permission.
7: Oh, goodbye. Doors closed. You know my favorite part of that video? You heard the doors closing twice. I think somebody hit the open button by accident when they were trying to push the close, and they reopened. And I love how the handler, by the way, I don't recognize any of those people. All new people at the mayor's office. Everybody else gone with the quickness, you might say. All out of there. So it's a whole new staff. And it's a legit question which Fox 13 is asking. Now, mind you, I've not been the biggest fan of Fox 13 in recent months. They seem to be emulating King 5. But it's a legit question. Hey, Mayor, who's actually running your office? Because we read your little text messages, and it doesn't seem like you're the one running them. However, I do believe a new directive has gone out from Mayor Katie's office, which is, don't question the mayor. Whatever the mayor says, the mayor goes. Make it look like she's in charge. Because she's having a meeting. She's having an interview with Chris Daniels from Como News. And she's sitting there next to Seattle Assistant Police Chief Nicole Powell. And when she was asked if turning on the cameras would help, which the Seattle Police Department says turn on the cameras, which the Seattle Police Officers Guild says turn on the cameras, which the businesses say turn on the cameras, which over 75% of Seattle residents say turn on the cameras, the Assistant Police Chief got a little awkward, turned it, looked to Katie, and let Mayor Katie, who, by the way, dyed her hair and cut it, it's nice that she has the time for these things, dyed her hair and cut it, turn to her for the answer.
10: Expecting the results of that audit around the end of this month. And so at that point, we'll make that information public. And then I'll be making a decision about that expansion.
11: Chief, is that a tool that could help in any of these unsolved cases?
7: Look over.
10: Cameras are obviously a useful
7: tool. Katie's taking the answer.
10: I think in the Bite of Seattle shooting, there's been camera footage from businesses around Seattle Center. We have cameras at Seattle Center. Those cameras have been useful tools in solving crime. There's no doubt about that.
7: Wait. Hang on. You previously said, no, Trump was going to use them and ICE was going to use them and we're turning off the cameras. If they're useful tools, why aren't you turning them on? If they're useful tools, why aren't you expanding the program? People want to know. These aren't very hard questions. Katie Wilson also fumbled the football, where she rolled out this new plan for indoor homeless shelter. Except, she's now walking back her campaign promise for that expanded homeless shelter in the little press release. According to the Center Square, Wilson is citing budget limitations and bureaucratic challenges as reasons why her original plan in March to add 1,000 shelter units per year is aspirational rather than achievable because Seattle faces a $175 million budget deficit next year. I also want to add something, by the way. So, King County estimates that we have 16,000 homeless people on the streets, which is an undercount. The majority of them are in Seattle. You want to add 1,000 shelter beds per year while you're importing more homeless people. Let's do a little quick math, shall we? So, in the almost 20 years They said it would take to end homelessness. Oh, I'm sorry. They said they were going to end it in 10 years. It's taken 20 years to make it infinitely worse. So there were 2,000 homeless people in Seattle at the time they launched this thing. Now there's 16,000 people. Do some math with me here. Carry the one. So every year you're adding about 1,000 homeless people. So even if you get the 1,000 you originally promised, you're not actually solving the problem. Because every year you're adding another 1,000 homeless people. Instead, Wilson presented an updated two-year plan, offering 960 new beds over the next 2 years. Okay, Mayor, I know you've never had a job before, but that's half the amount you promised. It's less than half the amount you promised. So, does anybody think this is going to get better? Does anybody really think this is a homeless situation? Of course it's not. This is a drug problem. This is a mental health problem. This is a crime problem. This is a gang problem. This is a lot of problems. It is not a homeless situation. You are importing everybody else's homeless. I'm reminded of when I met with Tim Burgess years ago when he was the head of the city council. And he said that Seattle used to buy bus tickets for homeless people to send them elsewhere. But then they stopped. Well, now everybody's sending us their homeless because we exported them for so long. When they ended up here, if you could prove where you could go back to, they sent you there. Now everybody, send them to Seattle. Just send them to Seattle. Jenny Durkin, on her way out the door, said 50% of the people who are here who are homeless are not from Seattle. Bruce Harrell, on his way out the door, said it was 75%. How long until we get to 100%? Where nobody on our streets is actually from Seattle, yet we're picking up the tab for all of them. Bonkers, crazy insanity. Up next, my friend, speaking of insane, Al Jazeera asking our elected representatives about the war in Iran. Yeah, let's just give you the battle plans. No problem, so you can give them to your terrorist buddies. Brandon Gill took him down. We'll have that awesome audio for you up next. You're listening to the Ari Hoffman Show on Talk Radio 570 KVI.
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7: Al Jazeera is the mouthpiece for terrorist organizations. It's amazing. Why does Al Jazeera always get the terrorist videos first? How does that work? How do they always get the Osama bin Laden ones when he was in a cave? How do they do that? Maybe you knew where he was hiding out. Maybe he got a messenger who rides on a donkey or something. I don't know. Isn't it incredible that they always know exactly what the terrorists want them to say? Truly amazing. Why do we let them be a news outlet? I guess freedom of the press. Sure, let's let the terrorist group be a news outlet. I did enjoy this little video with Representative Brandon Gill, up-and-coming superstar, by the way. I was fortunate enough to hear him both at the RNC and the RJC, so back-to-back weeks got to hear great speeches from him. He's walking down the halls, and I want you to listen carefully to this, because this reporter clearly does not want to say she works for Al Jazeera, because she knows what the answer is going to be. Give a listen.
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22: Natasha Del Toro. More than 50 people. I'm with Fall Lines. It's a program called Fall Lines.
23: Okay.
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23: Question.
22: More than 50 people have died in ICE custody since.
23: Is that on TV?
22: Are we buying time?
23: No, I'm asking you who you are.
22: It's with Al Jazeera English. It's a program.
23: I don't have any desire to talk. More than 50 people have died.
22: More than
23: 50
22: people.
23: I don't have anything to say,
7: you guys. You see how desperate she was not to say? And then she's like, why don't you want to answer my questions? He's like, I have no idea who you are, crazy lady. Basically, anybody can walk into that building. I've walked into that building. No problem whatsoever. Anybody can walk into that. I know exactly where they are. I think that's the building I interviewed Jim Jordan in the last time when we were in D.C. for July 4th. I think it's that building. It's not that hard to get in there. Basically, you don't have to have ID. They just check you for security. Make sure you don't have bombs or anything on you. Doesn't mean you're not a psychopath. How do you think all those lunatics from Code Pink get in the building to harass these guys all the time? Unreal. Oh, you don't want to answer my questions because you're with Al Jazeera, you lunatic. Meanwhile, big news of the day yesterday was that the Supreme Court blocked the Trump administration's mail-in ballot rules from taking effect for the 2026 midterms. In the brief unsigned order, the justices denied the Postal Service's emergency request to stay a preliminary injunction issued by U.S. District Judge Indira Talwani in Massachusetts. Justices Samuel Alito and Clarence Thomas dissented. Now, they dissented for a very interesting reason. Now, here's why. What happened was, these guys said, yeah, you might have a legal problem with this regarding what's actually going on with the voting system. But you know what? It would just throw the voting into chaos. Throw it into voting chaos. So we can't do that right now. So it's okay to break the law if it throws the system into chaos? I'm just trying to understand the lines here. Justice Samuel Alito and Clarence Thomas dissented Monday. The dissent, which they wrote, argued the plaintiffs in the case were relying on claims the court had previously identified as weak and unlikely to succeed. Quote, The court incorrectly denies the government's application for a stay of a universal injunction that bars implementation of a final rule concerning election ballot mail. Some of the plaintiffs lack standing, while the remainder are pursuing a claim that this court has already called a Hail Mary pass that rarely succeeds. The government has made the showings necessary for a stay, so I respectfully dissent. The court's Monday order went unsigned, but Justice Brett Kavanaugh wrote a concurrence that allowed room for a potential Trump victory down the line. So this is interesting. Kavanaugh does this frequently. Kavanaugh says, you're not going to succeed here, but here's how you can succeed. It's like the teacher who goes, oh, you tried so hard on your homework. We'll give you another chance, but have you thought about actually answering all the questions, or have you thought about trying it this way instead? Oh, like the math teacher who goes, no, you should have done it this way instead. This is why you show your work, right? The court's Monday order was hailed by a bunch of people on the left as a huge victory. But what Kavanaugh wrote was, in my view, based on the briefing the court has received at this interim stage, there is at least a fair prospect that the final rule falls within the Postal Service's statutory authority. But applying the rule in the 2026 elections would be arbitrary and capricious in violation of the Administrative Procedure Act, because state and local election officials do not have sufficient time to reasonably implement the rule before the elections. Listen to that carefully. He's saying, it's illegal. It's a problem what the states are doing. The post office is correct, but it's going to throw the system into chaos. So it's okay to violate the law if it's going to throw the system into chaos. That's more similar to what Alito and Clarence Thomas wrote, where they're saying you can't break the law just because it's going to be inconvenient. You shouldn't have been breaking the law beforehand. The Trump rules would require federal ballot mail to be sent in envelopes bearing an election mail logo capable of being scanned by high-speed equipment, carrying a barcode unique to each voter. By the way, in Washington, we're pretty much there already. So you need to spend a few more bucks on printing? Oh, darn. It's not that hard. State and local election officials would also be required to submit envelope designs to the Postal Service for review and upload basic voter information to an online United States Postal Service portal. Wow, that's really spicy stuff there. Why are the Democratic states fighting this so hard? Because they don't want anybody to know how many illegal aliens are voting. That's why. Because if the post office can now scan and see whose ballot that is, now all of a sudden you got a little problem. Are they citizens in the U.S.? Now you have their names. Now you have their information. Guess what, guys? There's a lot of barcodes on those Washington ballots. You can tell that already. Friend of mine actually showed me exactly how you can do it from that information. You can do it with a cell phone. You know how much information those guys have when they come knocking at your door? You know the random people with clipboards that show up at your door? If they're using the software that now has an app for your cell phone and has for many years, they know how you vote. They know everything about you. No, my friends, your vote is not secret. What's happening here, states like Washington know damn well that what happens is when the federal government can actually reconcile the data from the voter rolls, they're going to find out how many people shouldn't be there, how many duplicates are there, how many problems are there. As I say time and time again, if there's no problems, just turn it over. Turn it over, guys, and you'll be in good shape. Up next, where there's a real problem, is Washington high schools. Students here have been celebrating Charlie Kirk's assassination. It's twisted, it's sick, and no adults did anything about it. Tell you all about it when we come back. You're going to listen to the Ari Hoffman Show on Talk Radio 570 KVI.
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7: I love all the Democrats who say they're peacefully protesting. All the leftist activists who say they're peacefully protesting are really a violent bunch. So it was the 1 year anniversary of the assassination of Charlie Kirk on Thursday. And we knew going into this thing, and we mentioned it on the show, that they were planning these absurd events, these insane, insensitive, and violent events here in Washington. They were having a twerk for Kirk, the Kirk-iversary, to celebrate that he was assassinated. What is wrong with these people? A lot. A lot. They were having those events here in Washington. Well, they were having them in other places in the country, too. Phoenix, Arizona, where the Turning Point USA headquarters is. They had a brand new statue they unveiled of Charlie Kirk. What, a day or two later, it was covered with fake blood to mimic what it looked like when he got shot. And a sign talking about Jesus that was behind it got crossed out and said Satan instead. Now, the Turning Point USA crew cleaned it up real fast, but this wasn't a one-off incident. In Washington State, here in Port Angeles High School, you had a kid wearing a Freedom T-shirt covered in what appeared to be fake blood. And in these pictures posted to social media, You can see more than one kid is doing it. One even has a thing that looks like a hole in his neck. Brandi Cruz originally got a copy of these pictures, posted them on social media, showcasing how disgusting this was. But I have a question. This kid goes through school all day. Not a single staff member says anything to him. Not a single staff member sends the kid home to change. Not one. Not a single one. I know there's a statement from the school. I don't believe anything you say. You know why? He wasn't the only kid. And you didn't send him home to change because he has videos that he posted from multiple classrooms. So that means the kid was walking around the school all day long and nobody did anything about it. Port Angeles said in a statement to Cruz, Port Angeles School District is aware of a photo circulating showing a student wearing clothing that did not meet district dress code expectations or the community standards we expect in our schools. So why didn't you send him home? Why didn't you have him change? When a kid didn't meet the dress code standards I had in my youth organization, you know, we had a stack of sweatshirts. You had to wear the ugly sweatshirt if you weren't wearing the dress code that you were supposed to be wearing. We first want to be very clear that clothing that depicts, promotes, or celebrates violence is not permitted or tolerated in our schools. Apparently it was for an entire school day. We take this issue seriously. We have a responsibility to respond thoughtfully, consistently, and with appropriate due process. What the hell does that mean? Because student disciplinary matters are protected by privacy requirements, we cannot discuss actions involving individual students. We can share that appropriate corrective action is being taken consistent with district policy on this matter. It should have been kid walks into school. The first person who sees him goes, nope, go home. Go home and change. Go home and change. Then you can come back. Okay, let's do it this way. If a kid came to school dressed as Martin Luther King Jr., Reverend Dr. Martin Luther King Jr., with blood all over him from the assassination attempt, how quick do you think that kid would have been sent home and changed? If a kid came in dressed as Malcolm X, having been assassinated, how quick do you think they would have made that kid go home and change? Yeah, the fact that you guys allowed this in the school is a bigger problem to me than the kids doing it. Kids do stupid things. I'm not excusing the kid. This is awful. This is terrible. This is wrong. But why the adults let him walk around like that? Oh, because we forget who the radical activists are in our schools around here. Yes, even out in Port Angeles. One of our listeners sent me pictures from a South King County political picnic attended by Democratic officials, candidates, and activist organizations, which featured a pinata of President Donald Trump hanging from a rafter for attendees to beat with a stick. Now, you're about to hear who did this, and you're not going to be surprised at all. South King County Indivisible Alliance. Oh, you mean the guys behind the violent anti-ICE protests and the violent No Kings protests? Those guys? This is at Lake Meridian Park. Democratic State Senator Claire Wilson attended, along with Nathan Orth, a local 30th District Democrat leader and a 2027 City Council candidate. Indivisible was there. These guys are lunatics. You know what else I love about these pictures, by the way? In the background, you see signs for no hate in Washington State. So while they are bashing in a pinata of President Trump, no hate, no hate, we have no hate, but we got the giant signs in the background. Now, the no hate in Washington State people, they're the most hateful group in Washington State. They're the ones who go after the Let's Go Washington signature gatherers. They're the ones targeting teenage girls for advocating for girls' sports. Are you kidding me? What an ironic thing that they say. They're the ones who were out there when Sophie Cunningham and the Fever came to town, screaming and yelling at everybody. Them. These lunatics are doing whatever it takes to try and make sure parents don't have rights, try and make sure they don't protect girls' sports. That's the no-hate in Washington State crowd. Randomly, they're usually accompanied by trans Tifa types. Mm-hmm. So, you guys had this thing in a park where you're bashing in a pinata of the president, and you're going to tell us, mostly peaceful, mostly peaceful. You should see the vitriol on these people's faces. The absolute vitriol there. There's no smiles like, haha, isn't this funny or anything. It looks like they are truly trying to kill the president. That's what it looks like. This is sick and demented, and also, what kind of message you're sending to the kids? Also, I got another question. When's the last time an adult hit a pinata? The last time I hit a pinata, I think I was 10. Except for maybe like one of my kids' birthday parties where they have to bring in the adult because it's not breaking open. You know, the kids have hit it like 30 times and the candy ain't coming out. So I go, no problem, kids. And I go upstairs and I get my bat, my Louisville Slugger, which I've had since I was like 14 years old. And I take one whack at that sucker and it actually goes flying over the fence. And then I have to go get it and bring it back. Not that this ever happened before. Of course it did. Then I just got to break it open in front of the kids and the kids go, candy! What adult has a pinata at a political event? You people are children, immature children, but worse than that, you're violent psychopaths. These are people who are running for office right now. These are people who are in office right now. Up next, my friends, speaking of people who are violent and crazy in office, Pramila Jayapal says murderers, rapists, and other illegals pose no threat whatsoever to public safety in front of angel moms. Tell you all about it when we come back. 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
1: 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Now I'm going to be 89, and it's just as strong.
0: Yep, 10 years later, the knee works like a charm. 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
5: 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Now.
6: The U.S. Federal Reserve is holding its two-day policy meeting, and a decision on interest rates is expected tomorrow. The Fed is widely expected to raise rates for the first time in more than 3 years. Analysts project the central bank will hike rates by a quarter percentage point. This after consumer price index data last Friday showed annual inflation still well above the central bank's 2% target. President Trump has called on the Fed chair, Kevin Warsh, to lower rates instead. The U.S. Attorney General Todd Blanche held a White House press briefing today in the Rose Garden, saying his Justice Department had stopped numerous terrorist attacks in the U.S., announcing the arrest of more than 1,000 people he said were prevented from carrying out alleged terrorist attacks.
7: That's 38% increase from the last administration.
6: He points to an arrest this week of a 21-year-old man in Pittsburgh whom he says was plotting to carry out an ISIS-inspired terrorist attack, and pointed to other recent terrorism-related cases.
7: Just today, in the Southern District of New York, an indictment was returned that's in charging multiple Russian individuals that since 2024, these individuals who worked for the services of the Russian intelligence community were charged with financing terrorism.
6: Blanche is the latest administration official to step into a role typically filled by former White House Press Secretary Caroline Leavitt. Voters are heading to the polls in Delaware today for that state's primary races. Delaware, the last state on the primary calendar, with the midterm set for Tuesday, November 3rd. There are House and Senate races there, the most notable being Democratic Senator Chris Coons facing three primary challengers in his bid for a third term. A fourth measles-related death has been reported in Pennsylvania. Health officials say it marks the most measles deaths in 1 year in the U.S. since 1992. Health officials in Pennsylvania report the latest death was an unvaccinated person in Mifflin County. I'm Scott Carr.
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0: 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Hint, hint, wasn't climate change. Also, William Kirk from Washington Gun Law will be joining us at 4:30 to go over the latest gun law insanity. But before we get to any of that, my friends, there was another hearing on Capitol Hill today with angel families talking about how their loved ones were murdered by illegal aliens. While these mom, dads, brothers, sisters are testifying, in the room, our very own Pramila Jayapal, the Democrat from Gaza, had some pearls of wisdom to tell everybody. Now, let's remember that Pramila Jayapal previously told these parents she has better things to do than listen to them. She actually said that. Then the last time around, she said, yeah, this suffering is horrible, but I really like them illegal aliens. So how she's going to top it this time, here's what she said.
1: I thank all of our witnesses and the families for being here today, and I express my condolences for the tremendous losses that you have suffered. Every one of my colleagues on the Democratic side agrees with Republicans that we as a committee should do everything possible to prevent these deaths.
0: So why do you want illegal aliens in the country? You're the one who keeps heading on out to that ICE facility to protest that they're rounding up the criminal illegal aliens. You're yelling about this more and more. The reason she's saying this is because she's been raked over the social media coals so many times for saying dumb things. Now, she could have left it right there. Could have left it there. Nah. Let's take this a step further, shall we?
1: For the first time this summer, the majority of people that DHS arrested were people who pose absolutely no threat to public safety.
0: Hey, whoa, whoa, whoa, whoa, whoa, whoa, whoa, whoa, whoa. Can we analyze that for a second? So what you're saying is that, let's say you're right. Let's just say you're right and they pose no threat to public safety at all. For the first time this year. So what you're saying is last year when you claimed they were arresting innocent people, that they were violent felons? Hang on, you just said the thing, the lady, okay? So I'm just going off of what you said. Also, our friends over at the RNC research account said the following, because these are some of the people that got arrested just here in Washington. You ready for this? This guy from El Salvador was arrested for rape and illegal reentry, impersonation, rape, fraud, and he's affiliated with a gang. He was arrested in Richland, Washington. His name is Carlos Merlos Ortiz. Yeah, not violent at all. How about this guy from Mexico? Statutory rape from Mattawa, Washington. His name is Omar Bautista Bautista. Then there's this guy from Mexico who was arrested in Airway Heights, Washington, Jorge Artemino Gonzalez Lugo, rape, strong arm rape. This other guy from Mexico arrested in Yakima, Washington, named Alfonso Santillan Sanchez, kidnapping an adult to sexually assault, burglary, assault, larceny, forgery, rape. Yeah, they're not violent at all, these guys who were arrested this summer. They just pulled up a few of the ones that were arrested this summer. All right, keep going, Pramila Jayapal. Let's see what other pearls of wisdom you have for us.
1: And the number of people with criminal convictions who are arrested by ICE actually decreased, not increased. That's because when DHS expends all of its energy to go after parents, longtime friends, neighbors, when HSI agents who are supposed to investigate serious crime and human trafficking are instead being moved to street sweeps and riding along with local police for random traffic stops, we are less safe, not more safe.
0: Who's we, Kimo Sabe? Who's we? Because last time I checked, you're the one who was mad when they were arresting the violent felons. Now, we know they're still arresting the violent felons. We know you're completely on drugs. We know you're a liar. We know you're an absolute liar. Now she's saying, oh, look, an opening. I'm going to say they're innocent. because they're not arresting the violent offenders because they did such a good job getting rid of the violent offenders. Can we go back to what you said at the beginning of that for a second here? Let's just hear that one more time.
1: For the first time this summer, the majority of people that DHS arrested were people who pose absolutely no threat to public safety.
0: Hang on. Hang on a second here. So you say even if they're in the country illegally, they pose no threat to public safety, even if they've committed no violent crimes beforehand. Interesting. Interesting you say that. Here's Angel Mom Elizabeth Carter talking to Congress. Give a listen.
2: People keep mentioning that we're not deporting the worst of the worst, that we're deporting people who don't have criminal records. Mr. Kumar did not have a criminal record before Billy and Jenny were killed. He was supposed to keep a logbook. He was supposed to have another driver in the cab with him. The first time he got caught not doing those things was the night he killed my son and daughter-in-law. Mm. We're rolling the dice with our children rather than say follow the federal law and apply to immigrate into the U.S. from your country of origin. Why do they have to apply inside our borders, putting our children at risk?
0: Her son and daughter-in-law were killed 16 days after they got married. 16 days after they got married by an illegal trucker who couldn't speak English. So I was in Texas, and I was going to the RNC. And I did the math, and I realized it was cheaper to get Ubers from where I was than rent a car to the RNC, plus dealing with getting the car in and out. When I went with young Zach and Jeff Pogula and John Carlson, every time we took that car in, they bring out the mirrors, they bring out the dogs, they check the trunk, they check our gear. I'm like, I'm just not dealing with that this time. So this big SUV shows up to pick me up, which was nice, convenient, luxurious. I felt like a big celebrity. Look at me in my giant Suburban. And I say to the guy when I get in the car, I'm really sorry, they're going to stop you here, here, here. Here's where the Secret Service is going to be. It's best to go this way, that way. And the guy looks at me and goes, no English. No English. His entire GPS, everything was in Spanish. Let me tell you a little bit about an argument I hate when people make it because it's completely inaccurate. Ari, what? You think your family's native to America? You guys came here as refugees. Okay, let's back up a second, shall we? Number one, fifth generation American. Let's do that, number one. Number two, do you know that immigration, when you came here through Ellis Island or Castle Garden or any of those other places you came through, you had to have a job, you had to have a sponsor, you had to have a place to live, you had to have a place to go if you wanted to come to this country, and you had to have money in your pocket because they didn't want you becoming a public charge. They didn't want you to be a burden because back then, guess what? They didn't have all these welfare and entitlement programs that now exist and are bankrupting our country. My family came here legally. And also, here's something else. You ever hear of a language called Yiddish? I bet most of you haven't. Yiddish is a combination of Hebrew and German and a few other things. It's a mess. Very few people speak it anymore. Because when they came over from the old country and came here, the parents said, only English in the house. That way you learn the language of the country you're in. Only English in the house. That's assimilation. That's why my Yiddish is terrible. In fact, I only know the cuss words that my great-grandmother used to say. Not my great-grandmother. My grandmother used to say. That's all I know. The words they used to call me in Yiddish, thinking I didn't understand what they were saying. But after a while, you start learning what those words actually are. Okay? It barely exists except in small pockets in Israel, small pockets of some other places. It's basically a dead language at this point. It really is, because we said you assimilate into this country, you get a job in this country, you follow the laws of this country, you follow the rules of this country, you assimilate into the country while keeping your religion intact. And that's what we did. You could practice your religion freely. You follow the laws of the land. You follow the language of the land. You don't become a public charge. She said more, this angel mom, about what happened to her son and daughter-in-law and who's responsible for it.
2: He does not speak, read, or write English or Spanish, and those are the only languages the test is given in California. Since Mr. Kumar does not speak English, he has not spoken with the officers that arrested him about anything, really. He requires a translator. He required a translator in immigration court, so my understanding is that he would need a translator to answer those questions, and he thus far has not, for whatever reason.
0: So, Pramila Jayapal, tell me again about the illegal aliens who don't have criminal records. Because we're giving them driver's licenses. We're giving them commercial truck driver's licenses. And they are literally killing people. I believe parts of 167 are inside your district. And you know that one of these illegal alien truckers that couldn't speak English didn't stop in traffic on 167. Drove up onto a car containing a young father with two young children at home and then shoved the vehicle under the truck in front of him. Crushed that car between two trucks. Altered the log, was arrested, then was released, and has now disappeared because of our sanctuary state laws. If I was in that hearing room, that's what I would have said to Pramila Jayapal. I also would have said to the congresswoman from Gaza, who happens to live in Washington, I would have said, you know, there was this Washington State trooper named Christopher Gadd, who was sitting on the side of the freeway in a speed trap up near Marysville when an illegal alien who was high and drunk drove onto the shoulder, plowed into him, going over 100 miles an hour, killed him instantly. And the after accident report, which I read, was one of the most graphic things I've ever read in my life. And I said, I am not sharing this online. It's so bad. And I didn't hear you, Pramila Jayapal, say anything about that. Well, now her buddy Zoran Mamdani and a whole bunch of lefty mayors are now trying to do their absolute best to make sure illegal immigrants can keep getting welfare, taxpayer-funded health care, becoming public charges, which our own law says we're not supposed to do. Literally says that in our country code, in our immigration code. It says you are not supposed to become a public charge. Can't take people that are public charges. Well, now, Socialist New York City Mayor Zoran Mamdani, New York Attorney General Letitia James are suing the Trump administration in an effort to block officials from refusing immigrants' applications over their welfare status. According to the Post-Millennial, the Trump administration recently expanded the federal authority to deny visas and green cards based on the welfare status of immigrants who are applying. But the New York officials are working to stop it. The lawsuit, which was filed by Mamdani jointly with James, attempts to stop the expansion of the public charge rule, which allows the federal government to deny visa and green card applications based on how likely they are to get public benefits. Mamdani said on Monday, if you are a citizen or an individual seeking humanitarian relief like asylum, these changes will not affect you. The new public charge rule not only sweeps aside more than a century of established law, buddy, you might want to go check your previous laws. It is intentionally vague as a means of creating uncertainty and fear to isolate immigrant New Yorkers. Make no mistake, this is an undisguised effort to strip New Yorkers of the services they rely on, the public benefits they are entitled to. Why do you think Democrats want people coming to this country who are reliant on the government? Because then they are more likely to vote for the people who will expand government payouts and entitlement programs. Mamdani is claiming that 4 million people could be forced off health care plans out of fear that their application for green cards or visas could be denied. Time out. Are you saying that out of the population of 12 million New Yorkers, a quarter of them are illegal aliens? Are you saying that? Because that's kind of what it sounds like to me. That's a lot of people you're allowing in the Big Apple there. See, what they want to do is they want to take the money from the taxpayers and give it to the people who are the illegal aliens. Also, they want more and more people reliant on welfare programs, because if they're reliant on welfare programs, they'll keep voting for the Democrats.
3: Now, mind you, these same Democrats have no problem whatsoever with fraud destroying the entitlement programs. You know, I'm convinced at this point, after what we found in Minnesota, after what we found in California, after what we found in Washington, that if we just cleaned up the fraud, you'd extend the life of Social Security, Medicare, Medicaid, no problem whatsoever. Then the Democrats could be happy. They can give it to whoever they want. They'll have plenty of money to do so. But they refuse to clean up the fraud, which is outrageous, by the way. Absolutely outrageous, because that means the money is going to people who are defrauding it and using it to, I don't know, open leering centers and such, and not going to the people who actually need it. The people who actually need it. This is what Mamdani is spending your money on. This is what they want to spend your money on. Even though we know that immigrants who came to this country were not supposed to be public charges. In fact, we didn't even have welfare programs back then. You can thank FDR for a lot of the stuff that is now being defrauded. We go to the KVI studio line, take a call from Carol in Kirkland. Carol, what's going on?
4: Hi. You are aware, right, that Seattle filed their lawsuit yesterday to do exactly the same thing. It was on national news. Somebody from the feds was on.
3: Carol, hang on a second. You're beating me to the end of my segment here, Carol, because the end of my segment is who jumped on board with Mamdani's lawsuit. Guess who did that?
4: Yeah, but do you know King County did it as well?
3: Of course they did. Of course they did. They all want to be on this bandwagon because they want the illegal aliens here. It's every sanctuary city.
4: These are illegal criminal aliens.
3: Mm-hmm.
4: And you have to read the whole deal. I'm so angry. I'm trying not to be. I'm so angry. I don't think there's anything I can do. I mean, I'm so tempted just to, you know, we need to gather up like several thousand, you know, people go into Seattle and demand that the city council there step down. Number one, how much RE did it cost for them to sue to do this?
3: Oh, yeah.
4: Can you get that figure?
3: Oh, we can get it out in 2 seconds. Carol, actually, I'm going to tell you how to get that figure. You ready? Okay, here's what I want you to do, okay? I want you to file a public disclosure request with whichever attorney did it, if it was the King County prosecutor, if it was the Seattle City attorney, or if it was the attorney general's office. All you have to do is file a public disclosure request and say, I want all the bills until today of what it cost to file this lawsuit, all the lawyer hours, everything. And when you get that, they'll send it to you eventually. But when you get that, specify today's date, because that's when it went in, or yesterday when it went in, but specify today's date. Okay, you'll get how much it cost and send it on over to me.
4: Okay. Really? Are you going to do it both? Because you're going to get 100 million calls like this show.
3: Well, I'll tell you what. Actually, here's what I'm going to do. I'm going to tell everybody to do the same thing. And the more people that do it, the more likely they are to respond to it quicker, as a matter of fact, Carol. Okay. All right.
4: Okay. Sounds good. Thanks so much, Ari.
3: My pleasure. Thanks for listening. Thanks for being part of the show. You want to be part of the show, give us a call or text at 206-421-5757. That's 206-421-5757. We go back to the KVI studio line. Take call from Robin in Auburn. Robin, what's going on?
5: Oh, hey, Ari. Hey, I listen to you every day. And
3: thank you.
5: I agree 100% with everything you're saying. I just wanted to mention, I had no idea you'd even answer or I'd get to talk to anybody, but I was just listening to you saying about the people that came through Ellis Island, I wanted to make the comment that they also had to be healthy.
3: Mm-hmm.
5: If they had issue at all, they were rejected.
3: Hang on a second, Robin. I'm just going to cut you off for a second here. Has anybody here seen The Godfather? The Godfather Part 2. What happens to young Don Corleone before he turns into Robert De Niro, right? He is in that room at Ellis Island because he's got health issues. If you go tour Ellis Island, they have multiple buildings there, and a lot of them are dormitories for the people that had those issues. In fact, there's a really troubling display case showing the stuff they used to use to look under your eyelids and stuff. It's horrible. Continue, Robin. You're doing great.
5: Yeah, just that was my comment because, you know, I listened to everything else that you had said, and I thought, well, also, they're health issues.
3: Yep.
5: So,
3: yep.
5: Yes, thank you. Thank you for everything you do. You're so awesome. I listen to you every day.
3: Oh, thank you, Robin. That means a lot. I really do appreciate it. Thank you. It really, really does mean a lot.
5: You're welcome.
3: Thank you so much.
5: Listen, you're very welcome. Thank you.
3: Thank you. You want to be part of the show, you give us a call or a text at 206-421-5757. That's 206-421-5757. Let's not forget that Joe Biden, when he claimed he had to double down because of Delta and Theta and Gamma and whatever other version of COVID was coming through, border wide open, didn't care at all. Worldwide health crisis, according to the Biden administration, didn't care, open the border. That's what they did. We go back to the KBI studio line, take call from Ken in Maple Valley. Ken, what's up, man?
6: I'm grateful for the chance to tell this whole thing about refugee status and immigration just chaps my hide, because my mother had to flee Vienna, Austria when Hitler moved in. Her family was very intermarried with secular and practicing Jews, and the whole family was slated for college disposal, I'd say. But as a refugee, and I have the paperwork that even though the family was facing death, really, my mother still had to have a sponsor. I have that paperwork, the name of the sponsor, everything. If she had not had a sponsor, she'd have been stuck in Vienna and wouldn't be my mother. Let me put it that way.
3: Yeah. And I'll tell you something, Ken. That's a very common story that people just don't understand, is that you still had to have a way to get over here. There were still things. I mean, look, when you got here, the welfare agencies that were taking care of the Jews were funded by Jews. They weren't funded by the federal government. In fact, Roosevelt was very anti the Jewish immigration. Anybody ever hear of the St. Louis, where he turned a bunch of people back? But there are plenty of other people that we say, okay, we're going to save you, we're going to bring you over here as a refugee. I understand that. But back then, whenever they throw out this example of, oh, Ari, how do you think your family got here? They don't know their history. Not at all. Ken, if you have social media, or your kids have social media, your grandkids got social media, highly recommend you have them share that kind of stuff over there so people can actually see it for themselves, because going to Ancestry is a little bit of a pain. You know what I'm saying?
6: Exactly. Yeah, I will. Well, just one other comment. I'm not Jewish. My mother wasn't. But like I say, the family was deeply intermarried.
3: Mm-hmm.
6: And I have my Uncle Frank's Torah that he was given at his bar mitzvah. And I have my grandmother's passport that has the Gestapo exit visa stamp in it.
3: That's amazing stuff, and you should show it to your kids. You show it to your grandkids. It's incredible stuff. Here, I got one for you. You want to hear a funny one? I'm married to a Palestinian. Okay, and everybody's going to go, wait, what? Okay, why am I married to a Palestinian? Because my wife's grandmother is from British-mandated Palestine, and her passport says Palestine on it, even though the whole thing's in Hebrew. And when I say that to the anti-Israel brigade, they absolutely lose their minds. Ken, appreciate the call. Appreciate you being part of the show. You want to be part of the show, you give us a call or a text at 206-421-5757. That's 206-421-5757. Up next, my friends, more of your calls, more of your texts, chances to win fantabulous prizes, plus video of the climate change, and I'm using air quotes, that started the Chelan fire. 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
12: 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And don't forget, I will be live in person from 3 to 5 p.m. out at the Washington State Fair. You can come see me there. It'll be a lot of fun. We'll be doing a live version of the show. You swing by a little bit earlier, you can say hi, shake my hand. I'll shake your babies. I'll kiss your hands. Wait, that's not right. I will shake your hands. I will kiss your babies. It'll be fun. It'll be exciting. Come see us at the Washington State Fair. We go to the KVI studio line. Take a call from Scott in Issaquah. Scott, what's going on?
13: Hey, Ari. Well, actually, I'm working in Seattle today. Can you believe that?
12: Really? Are you okay? Are you packing? Yeah. Are you packing right now? Are you safe? I had to go to a bar in Seattle last night, and I didn't bring my gun because, you know, there's problems with that. But as soon as I'm walking through Pioneer Square, I'm like, why didn't I bring my gun? Holy cow, man. I was surprised my car was there when I got back. Kevin's shaking his head at me. Dude, you do not know how bad it was last night. It was that bad. Anyway, go ahead, Scott. Sorry, I cut you off.
13: Well, I still can't understand why you want to bring a guy. This doesn't make any sense to me. But, you know, so asking the Democrat Party to try to investigate the fraud, you know, you're just asking criminals to investigate themselves. It doesn't work. And I'm just appalled by how much fraud there is. It's been going on for so long, and it's never been addressed. And people used to call it a conspiracy theory, and now it's just all coming to fruition. But, I mean, you look back, okay, it's back in 1930. They allowed, I think, 250,000 immigrants into the country, and they were all vetted. And, like, 35, it was, like, 30,000, I think, is what it was. I mean, now it fluctuates between 1 to 2 million a year. I mean, you're talking the size of King County coming into the country. I mean, how are we going to sustain this? I mean, it's nuts. I mean, are they, like, trying to bankrupt the country?
12: Yes.
13: I mean, where are we going to put all these people? How are we going to take care of them? There's no jobs. There's no housing. None of them want to fit into our culture. They don't speak our language. The whole thing is insane. And it's really just, it's not right, because like my grandfather's vision of this country, and when him and his friends went and fought for our freedom here, this was not their vision of our country. Just a bunch of people come here and just rip us off.
12: Right.
13: That's what's going on.
12: That's exactly what's happening. That's why entitlement programs, one of the many reasons why they're going bankrupt. Scott, good points. Appreciate the call. Appreciate you being part of the show. You want to be part of the show, give us a call or text at 206-421-5757. That's 206-421-5757. Well, my friends, we have new video of climate change in action. King 5 filed a public disclosure request for the video of the Chelan fire being started by climate change. And here's what they got back instead.
14: Hey, shoot at them! Shoot at them! Ah!
12: Would you like to know what that is? That's a bunch of kids on the back of a pickup truck firing fireworks into the Chelan area and at other motorists, by the way. Guess what started the Chelan fire, which destroyed over 100 structures, killed a person, injured 6 firefighters, millions of dollars in damage. Never mind the damage to the environment. But Jay Inslee and other, it's climate change. It's climate change. Yeah, it wasn't climate change. Up next, my friend, some new gun laws are going into effect. Our friend William Kirk from Washington Gun Law will join us to tell us how bad it is, what we can do to stop it. Can we circumvent them? What can we actually do about this? We'll talk to him when we come back. You're listening to the Ari Hoffman Show on Talk Radio 570 KVI.
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12: More gun laws coming your way, my friends. 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Lots of you have been emailing me. Lots of you have been calling me and saying, Ari, what's the deal with this insanity? And I said, you know what? I got just the guy who can explain this, because though I like handguns, I don't know all the laws regarding them. I'm not the best shot. I'm just kidding. I'm a really good shot. Don't break it to my house or else it's your life on the line. But I figured the best guy to talk to about this, our friend William Kirk over from Washington Gun Law. Thank you so much for joining us today, buddy.
23: Ari, so thanks so much for having me. It's always a pleasure.
12: Always love having you. All right, let's start from the top. Tell us what this thing is. Tell us what it's going to do.
23: Yeah, so this is House Bill 1163, passed in 2025, codified into the RCW, going into effect May 1st, 2027. This is perhaps the most nefarious piece of gun control legislation, not just in Washington, but on a nationwide level. This takes a constitutional and inalienable God-given right and converts it to a privilege in which you must get government permission essentially a permission slip before you can exercise the right. So it will require Washington residents starting May 1st, 2027 to undergo mandatory training, take class, do live fire training and all of that before they can get go through a background check, pay a bunch of money. Then they will get a permission slip, which will allow them to go to a gun store and then go through another background check and be able to purchase a firearm.
12: So let's go through this for a second. If you do it once, do you have to do it every time you buy a firearm, or is this a one and done?
23: No, the pre-purchase license is good for a five-year period. The live fire component would be required once every other renewal, so that would be done on every 10-year period.
12: Gotcha. Now, why is everybody freaking out about this week? Because normally it's April, it rolls along and you start hearing all the ads, hey, get in quick and do it. Why is everybody freaking out about this now, given that the thing passed a couple of years ago? It's not going to affect until May.
23: Well, I think there was two pieces of news that dropped. Number one, the Washington State Patrol, which let me say something real quick, because we will talk about Washington State Patrol, and I want to defend them here a little bit, because their name's going to come up a lot in this, but candidly, I think they're just being dealt a bad hand by the state legislature. I think the state legislature passes these laws, then just dumps it onto the state patrol and says, hey, you guys figure out how to implement and enforce this stuff. And give them no guidance beyond that. So I think the state patrol is flying blind here. But they did announce that there would be a fee for this, as we knew there would be. That's $126.
12: Mm-hmm.
23: Now, that's a misnomer to think it's only going to cost you $126. Because remember, you got to take this training class. And this training class, of course, has a live fire component. So this is an in-person instruction class. And so there's going to be cost of that. Of course, you have to pay for fingerprinting. From your local jurisdiction, my local jurisdiction charges $48, but I'm sure the costs are all over the board, depending on which jurisdiction we're talking about. So you're essentially talking about a situation where people are going to spend hundreds and hundreds of dollars for the privilege to exercise a right. And I think that kind of came into realization this week with the announcement of the cost. And then there was some other information that was out there originally that looked like Washington State was going to be very restrictive as to who would be qualified trainers. That got a lot of people spun up. That has since been rectified as near as we could tell. And we can get into that if you want to. But I think it was just the stark realization that I got to pay to exercise a right.
12: Gotcha. We're talking with William Kirk from Washington Gun Law. Now I got a question for you. Most of these courses I know 3, 4, 5, 6 times you got to go so that you're completely proficient in this thing. Doing the math of the time it takes to travel out to any of these places and then the amount of time you're spending in the classroom, couldn't I just drive to Idaho in a shorter amount of time, save a lot of money, including when I factor in gas, buy whatever I need there and bring it back to Washington State?
23: No.
12: Okay. See, I'm thinking, wait, is that the easier way I can do this here?
23: Let me explain why. Because as everyone who watches my channel knows, I spend a tremendous amount of time in North Idaho, spend a tremendous amount of time over at North Idaho Arms in Post Falls, Idaho. But if you as a Washington resident walks into that store and want to purchase any type of firearm, the best that FFL in Idaho is going to tell you is, hey, I'm happy to ship this to the FFL of your choice in Washington State, and they will complete the sale there. Mm-hmm. And it's not because the Idaho FFL is trying to jam you up. It's that the way the ATF and the FBI has set up the NICS background check system, a gun store can only run background checks for people who present in-state ID. And that's just the nationwide system. So no, you cannot do that. There's no legal way of doing it, which is also a problem for the folks in Spokane who lost many firearms in the fires that were purchased lawfully and can now not be replaced because they can't go to Idaho and buy a semi-automatic rifle, even though theirs got melted in a fire.
12: Right. So they had these things beforehand, and now they can't have them anymore. We're talking with William Kirk from Washington Gun Law. So I assume this thing is being challenged right now. Is it working its way through the courts?
23: No, it's not being challenged right now. And everyone take a deep breath, because the reason it's not being challenged right now is that there's quite a bit of precedent that says on these pre-purchasing licensing, you don't have standing to file a challenge until you actually have citizens subject to the law itself. So the date to file the complaint would be May 1st of 2027, along with motions for injunctions and things like that. I am absolutely certain that there are going to be some private entities, Second Amendment organizations, your Second Amendment foundations, Gun Owners of America, and things like that, that will be filing challenges. What I am hopeful, and I speak to this very frequently on my channel, is I'm hoping that the United States Department of Justice will file its own separate lawsuit, because that's an entirely different beast for the state of Washington to try to tackle there.
12: you know, I think that maybe you and I have a little chat, maybe over a scotch or a bourbon or something, and maybe compare our Rolodexes on our phones and say, hey, whose number do we have at certain federal agencies that might want to get involved in this? And maybe that's a way to go. We're talking with William Kirk over from Washington Gun Law. Now, you mentioned earlier in the interview that there's some question about who is going to be authorized to do the training. What was the big question?
23: Yeah, so the question, the big issue was how the State Patrol had interpreted actually a statute, which is it's found in Title 43. I won't bore you with the numbers. But initially, in some inquiries by FFLs and trainers in the State Patrol had said, hey, NRA, licensed NRA instructors are not going to be certified to teach the appropriate class. Well, if you take licensed NRA instructors out of the training equation, you're taking about 80, 85% of the instructors out there. And you can say a lot of things. There's a lot of fair criticism of the NRA, but when it comes to certifying instructors, they are still the best in the business at doing it, and they are definitely the most prominent in the business of doing it. But I do have right here an email, and I actually just shot a video on this a couple hours ago. I'll get it out to Washington tomorrow. But this is an email from Washington State Patrol saying that upon further review, they realized that NRA instructors would be appropriate to teach this class. So I don't think that the, as long as the State Patrol is willing to certify these instructors as they should, there should not be a shortage of instructors. Whether there's a shortage of curriculum, classroom space, available space, that remains to be seen too. And again, that's some of the devilish details that we're all waiting on.
12: Now, in the last few minutes we have with William Kirk from Washington Gun Law, would anything in this law, in this bill, have prevented the Bite of Seattle shooting or the five shootings after that, including three fatal shootings in Seattle?
23: No, not at all. Not at all, because that presumes that all of this horrific acts of violence that we're seeing committed in Seattle and actually on a nationwide level are committed by lawful, responsible gun owners.
12: Right.
23: But that's not the case. We know from the Department of Justice's own statistics that 88.8% of all gun crimes committed in the United States

0: states on an annual basis is committed by a person who is unlawfully possessing the firearm at the time the crime is committed. No, these gun laws do not save lives. If these gun laws save lives, California would be the safest place on planet Earth.
1: Yeah.
0: So, shockingly, having spent 30 plus years in the criminal justice system, Ari, there seems to be this consistent thread amongst all criminals. It's a weird one, but it's that they don't seem to follow the laws.
1: Shock, shock. That's the biggest news we broke on the show yet today.
0: Yeah.
1: Oh, William Kirk, this is why we have you on the show, because not only do you know way more about the stuff than I do, but also you're funny, you're entertaining, and you keep up with current events. So that's why we love having you. William Kirk from Washington Gun Law. Always a pleasure, buddy. Thanks so much for joining
0: us today. Thank you so much. Appreciate it.
1: We got a whole lot more to discuss as the show continues. You're listening to the Ari Hoffman Show on Talk Radio 570 KVI.
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2: Welcome back to the Ari Hoffman Show. Just a reminder, we are giving away four tickets to the Washington State Fair over at KVI.com. Also a reminder of what we announced just a couple segments ago. We are going to be broadcasting on Friday live from 3 to 5 at the Washington State Fair. So you want to come by and see a live broadcast of the show, come find the KVI booth. We'll be out there on Friday. I can say hi to you, get there a little bit earlier, then we can talk a little bit. But from 3 to 5, we will be broadcasting live. Yes, the rest of the show will be there from 5 to 6 and from 6 to 7. It'll all be there for those of you who can't make it to the fair. But we will be live in person at the Washington State Fair from 3 to 5 p.m. this Friday at the Washington State Fair. Will be a lot of fun. We go to the KVI studio line, take a call from Russ in Texas. Russ, what's going on, man?
3: Hey there, Ari. I'm just listening to you because, I like to keep up with what's going on back in the place that I left and reaffirming the reasons why I did.
2: So it's like when I listen to the traffic reports out of New York because it makes me feel good about my delays because they're nothing compared to that.
3: There you go.
2: Okay.
3: And, you know, I was just listening to your latest here concerning this new bill is going to take place on the 1st of May.
2: Mm-hmm.
3: And I've been grinding my teeth for weeks now after hearing that because, it cranks my chain. We're talking about a constitutional right. Now, these constitutional rights of the first or the Bill of Rights, they were supposed to be God-given rights. And I really wish, I think the Founding Fathers made a small mistake. It should have been, the Bill of Rights should have been a standalone, just like the Declaration of Independence stands alone, the Constitution stands alone, the Bill of Rights should have stood alone, not the amendment. Because as an amendment, yes, we can amend a God-given right. So now they're saying we're going to have father government, whoever is ruling at that particular point in time, give us a permit to exercise a right. Well, then it's not a right.
2: Well, I'll give you one other thing. I'll give you one other thing, right? If they were serious about this, why don't they just have every Democrat join the NRA and then show up and vote to abolish the NRA? Well, here's something else. For them, it's not about restricting the guns. It's how many fees they can pry out of all of us. How much money can they make out of all of us? If it was really about the guns, they wouldn't drop the gun enhancements the first time they have somebody in custody. And that's always the first thing to go. If they cared about guns, they'd arrest the warlord of the autonomous zone who was handing out AR-15s out of the trunk of his car. Russ, I appreciate you listening all the way from Texas. Do appreciate it, but we got to run right now. When we come back, my friends, a crime that, yes, these gun laws would not have prevented here in Seattle. I'll give you all details when we come back. 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
6: U.S. lawmakers on both sides of the aisle continue to try to push for the Trump administration to take action on the rapid growth of artificial intelligence. The Republican Speaker of the House, Mike Johnson, today pushed back on placing a moratorium on the development of AI, claiming a pause could have serious national security implications. This after President Trump posted that recent fears over the development of AI is a political hoax. This as we hear from Jennifer Kuiper, the head of the AI research company Anthropic. Dario Amodei's been giving a keynote speech at Salesforce's annual Dreamforce conference in San Francisco.
7: Amodei's appearance comes days after he called for the AI industry to slow the pace of development to allow safety measures to catch up. When asked about it, he used an analogy regarding safety records in the auto industry and advising against the blame game, saying instead,
8: let's look at everything and we can always be better. Let's make our practices better. Let's recommit to transparency. Let's invest more in safety. Then let's organize the rest of the industry and say, what can we do to set standards for everyone?
7: President Trump has pushed back on calls to slow AI development. I'm Jennifer Kuiper.
6: A showdown over absentee voting's hit a brick wall ahead of the midterm elections. After the Supreme Court stepped in this week to stop an emergency push for the post office to put in place rule changes by President Trump, calling for specialized envelopes, individual voter barcodes, and uploading data to a federal portal. 12 states had teamed up to defend Trump's directive. Trump has been blasting the high court for the decision on social media today, accusing the justices of being bullied and cajoled by the radical left into making decisions, he writes, that have set America back at least 100 years. Polls close soon in Delaware, the last state in the nation holding their primary elections today. There's House and Senate races, the most notable being Democratic Senator Chris Coons, facing three primary challengers in his bid for a third term. I'm Scott Carr.
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11: 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Are Jews fleeing the Democrat Party in droves? Numbers I see sure make it look like that's exactly what's happening. The latest out of the Kennedy Center possibly being closed in Washington, D.C. But before we get to any of that, my friends, Seattle Socialist Mayor Katie Wilson running away from reporters yet again. Fox 13 was trying to ask her questions the other day about the text drop